0: Bakalan, shukran so much. She appreciates it, alhamdulillah. But Doc, our time is up, and I do wish you all of the best for the week that lies ahead. I leave in the protection of Allah subhanahu wa ta'ala until we chat again. Assalamu alaikum.
1: Wa alaikum salam. Shukran so much.
0: Afwan. Well, understanding PMOS begins with awareness. 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
6: And our Prophet sallallahu alaihi wasallam was asked, "Ayyu salati afdal?" Which salah is the best salah? What is the best salah? So our Prophet sallallahu alaihi wasallam responded to that question that the best salah after the fard is the salatul layl. It is the salah that is prayed at night. That is the salah of tahajjud. We just recited Surah Isra, verse 79. وَمِنَ اللَّيْلِ فَتَهَجَّدْ بِهِ نَافِلَةً لَكْ. 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It is possible, it is likely that Allah subhanahu wa ta'ala will resurrect you upon the praiseworthy station. So a reminder to myself and all of you of the beauty of the salah, the benefits of the salah, the blessings that Allah subhanahu wa ta'ala has mentioned regarding salat al-tahajjud. And subhanallah, do you know, brothers and sisters, that the very second revelation of the Quran that came down encouraged our Prophet ﷺ to pray tahajjud. Ya ayyuhal muzzammil, qum al-layla illa qalila, nisfahu aw anqus minhu qalila. O you who is wrapped up, stand the night in prayer. Stand the night except a little bit of it. 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So can you imagine, from the very beginning, our Prophet sallallahu alaihi wasallam is told to pray salat al-tahajjud. And in Surah Isra, we just recited right now, that Allah subhanahu wa ta'ala mentioned to him, وَمِنَ اللَّيْلِ فَتَهَجَّدْ بِهِ, and in the night, do your tahajjud. نَافِلَةً. It is something that is nafila. It is not fard. Our Prophet sallallahu alaihi wasallam said, Allah subhanahu wa ta'ala comes down to the lower heavens in the last third of the night. Allah Himself descends down. Allah comes down in the last third of the night. And He asks, who is there that is praying? Who is there that is wanting to be forgiven? I shall forgive him. Who is there asking me? I will give him. Who is there invoking? I shall respond. So Allah subhanahu wa ta'ala comes down and He's saying, who is there? Who's there? So our scholars have said, anyone who wants a private audience with Allah, this is his opportunity. Anyone who wants to be engaged in a private conversation, Allah is opening his doors. Who is there? I will respond. Another scholar said, anybody who wants his dua to be answered, but he's not praying tahajjud, doesn't really want his dua to be answered. You really want something, but you're not using this opportunity. Allah is telling you, who is there who's making dua? I will give him what he wants. Who is there asking me? I shall respond. Who is there wanting to be forgiven? I shall forgive him. In the last third of the night, that is the opportunity to engage in this private conversation. Now, brothers and sisters, it is true that the best tahajjud is the last third of the night. That is no doubt about it. However, it is permissible to perform tahajjud earlier than this. And our scholars have said that the window of tahajjud is between Salatul Isha when you finish it and the beginning of the Adhan of Fajr. So when you finish praying Isha and before the Adhan of Fajr, this entire window is the opportunity of tahajjud. And some of the Sahaba, that not all the Sahaba were able to pray in the last third. And Abu Hurairah radiallahu anhu, because he was busy preparing, memorizing knowledge, whatnot, Abu Hurairah radiallahu anhu, at certain points of his life was not able to pray in the last third of the night. So he advised his students that my master, my mentor, my Khalil, my beloved, meaning the Prophet ﷺ, told me that whoever is not able to pray in the last part of the night, let him pray in the earlier part of the night. And so sometimes Abu Hurairah would not wake up. He was not somebody that was wasting his time. He was doing khidmah to the religion. So he would pray tahajjud before going to sleep after Salat al-Isha. In other words, brothers and sisters, those of us who are not able to wake up before Fajr by an hour, before Fajr by 2 hours, that is the ideal time. If you're not able to do that, then you may still share the blessings of tahajjud by praying tahajjud before going to sleep. And that is exactly what we are doing right now. We are able to get the share of salat at tahajjud by praying after Isha and before going to sleep. And that is a habit that inshallah we should start now. But let's make this habit every single night of praying salat at tahajjud. Our Prophet sallallahu alaihi wasallam said, "Alaykum biqiyam al-layl." I advise you, I encourage you to pray at night. Why? He gave us 4 or 5 reasons. Number one, he said, because it is the manner and the custom of the righteous people in all times and places. إِنَّهَا دَأْبُ الصَّالِحِينَ مِنْ قَبْلِكُمْ. The salih, the good people, they would pray tahajjud. When you pray tahajjud, you will be amongst them. Number two, our Prophet sallallahu alaihi wasallam said, it is مَقْرَبَةٌ لِلْرَبِّ. It brings you close to Allah subhanahu wa ta'ala. Number three, our Prophet sallallahu alaihi wasallam said, مُنْهَاتٌ عَنِ الْإِثْمِ. It prevents you from committing sins. Brothers and sisters, when you pray tahajjud at night, your day will also become more blessed. You cannot pray tahajjud at night and then go about backbiting and stabbing and ghiba in the daytime. Your tahajjud will make you a better person. Number four, our Prophet sallallahu alaihi wasallam said, مُكَفِّرَاتُ لِلذُّنُوبِ. Your sins fall off. Your sins become nothing. Allah will forgive them. And number five, and this is an amazing blessing, our Prophet sallallahu alaihi wasallam said, and it removes the diseases from your body. In other words, he is saying, even from a medical and a health perspective, praying tahajjud will make you more healthy. And these are the words of the Prophet sallallahu alaihi wasallam. So Allah subhanahu wa ta'ala is telling us, وَمِنَ اللَّيْلِ فَتَهَجَّدْ بِهِ. And during the night, pray tahajjud. Any part of the night, the beginning of the night, the middle of the night, or the best is the last third of the night. And subhanAllah, the ending of this verse, عَسَى أَن يَبْعَثَكَ رَبُّكَ مَقَامًا مَحْمُودًا. Perhaps because you pray tahajjud, perhaps Allah will give you the maqam al-mahmood. And what is the maqam al-mahmood? It is the highest station given to any man. It is the highest maqam. It is the maqam that will be praised by all of mankind, the first of them and the last of them. The hadith is in Sahih Bukhari, that on the day of judgment, people are going to become worried, anxious. They will become terrified and they will want Judgment Day to start. They're going to be so worried about the next step that they're willing to just get the results right here and now. And so they will go to our father Adam and they will say to Adam, "Oh Adam, why don't you ask Allah to begin Judgment Day? We don't want to wait this long." And Adam alayhi salam will say, "Today my Lord has become so angry. It is an anger he has never had before. He will never have again. So don't come to me. I'm worried about myself. Nafsi, nafsi. I'm not going to ask anything. Go to somebody else. Go to Nuh alayhi salam." So they will go to Nuh. The same conversation. He will also say, "I'm worried about my sins and myself." And go to somebody else. Go to Ibrahim. Ibrahim will say the same thing. Say, "Go to Musa." Musa will say the same thing. Say, "Go to Isa." So this is now a delegation of all of mankind, Muslims, Christians, Jews, Buddhists, Hindus, everybody. Because on Judgment Day, everybody's going to know Islam is true. On Judgment Day, there's going to be but one God. Everybody knows that is the true God. There's not going to be any difference of opinion. Then they will go to the Prophet sallallahu alaihi wasallam and they will say, "You are the one whom Allah has chosen. You are this, you are that. Can you stand in front of Allah and make shafa'a for all of us so that Judgment Day begins?" And so the Prophet sallallahu alaihi wasallam will say, "This is my job. Ana laha, ana laha. This is my task. This is my task." And he will then stand in front of the throne of Allah, as the hadith says, and he will then fall into sajda and stay there for as long as Allah wills. And the Prophet ﷺ said, "At that point, Allah will teach me how to praise Him in a manner I don't know right now. He will teach me a new way to praise Him. I don't know how." And then Allah will say to me, "Ya Muhammad sallallahu alaihi wasallam, irfa' ra'sak, sal tu'ta, ishfa' tushaffa'." Raise up your head, Ya Rasulullah. Ask, you shall be given. Intercede, your intercession will be accepted. That is the Maqam al-Mahmood. The one person who will represent mankind, the delegate, the ambassador that all of mankind will praise. Maqam al-Mahmood, the praiseworthy Maqam. This is the Maqam al-Mahmood. And it is the highest Maqam any human is given. And only one person will be given it. And it is our Prophet sallallahu alayhi wasallam. And look, this Maqam was linked to Salat al-Tahajjud. وَمِنَ اللَّيْلِ فَتَهَجَّدْ بِهِ نَافِلَةً لَكَ عَسَى أَنْ يَبْعَثَكَ رَبُّكَ مَقَامًا مَحْمُودًا. So brothers and sisters, let us pray tahajjud as much as we can. Whoever cannot pray every night, once a week, once a month, there should be something in our daily routine, weekly routine, monthly routine. Now by the way, you should know, yes, by unanimous consensus, tahajjud is nafil. It is not fard, it's not wajib. However, some scholars said that tahajjud was fard for the Prophet sallallahu alaihi wasallam, and others said that he made it fard upon himself, and that seems to be the correct opinion. Not that Allah made it fard, but he made it obligatory that I'm never going to leave tahajjud. And our Prophet sallallahu alaihi wasallam never left tahajjud in his entire life.

0: and pray in the small watches of the morning, it would be an additional prayer or spiritual profit for thee. Soon will thy Lord raise thee to a station of praise and glory. Say, O my Lord, let my entry be by the gate of truth and honor, and likewise my exit by the gate of truth and honor. And grant me from thy presence and authority to aid me. And say, truth has now arrived and falsehood perished, for falsehood is by its nature bound to perish. Verily Allah Most High has spoken the truth.
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0: Iman is not belief. Iman is not faith. Iman is not just something inside. It's not everything that people have told you. That's not what it is. Iman is not your emotions or feelings. When somebody says, I felt very high iman, usually they're describing their vibes, feelings and emotions. And the next day they feel demotivated. My iman is very low. Iman's not your vibes. It's not your belief. It's not your faith. It's not inside. Then you also get this. This is my favorite one. You see, somebody doesn't pray salah. You say, brother, you're a believer. You know, you should. My belief's in my heart. Sister, you know, you should wear the hijab. It's so important. It's part of... No. Somebody might not wear the hijab and their iman might be higher than you. Wow. I've heard this so many times. Today's your D-Day, guys, yeah? You thought you could get away. Don't worry, I'm here. Alhamdulillah. You're not going anywhere. I get this a lot. You never know, don't judge. Maybe his iman is very high. He's playing hip-hop and he's smoking weed outside the masjid. And this is iman very high, yeah? This is amazing. Okay, how then what is iman? If it's not anything I explained to you, then what is it? Let me explain to you what Imam al-Bukhari said, then let me give it to you in plain English. He said, it is وَهُوَ قَوْلٌ وَفِعْلٌ. Iman is statements and actions. وَيَزِيدُ وَيَنْقُسُ. And it goes up and it goes down. When he says statements and actions, when he says actions, many people think he means iman is a physical action. No. Nope. Remember this definition. Iman is a muscle. Iman is what? A muscle. The gym people are getting very excited. Just relax. Jazakumullah khairan. Iman is a muscle. What does that mean? That means when you work it out, when you exercise it, it increases in strength. And when you don't exercise it, it weakens and it shrinks. The way your bicep size is dependent on your bicep curls, your muscle of iman is dependent on the workout that you do, the actions that you do. What kind of actions are we talking about? Physical actions like salah, like remembrance of Allah, absolutely. But not just physical actions. Iman is dependent on spiritual actions. Spiritual actions. What is a spiritual muscle? At-tawakkul, trust in Allah, is a muscle. Al-khawf, fear of Allah, is a muscle. The love of Allah is a muscle. These are muscles. If you activate them, if you work on them, you will find that your iman increases. There are spiritual actions and there are physical actions, and this is the main thing iman depends on. So number one, I said what? Iman is a muscle, which means there is a practical component. If somebody, and let's look at it this way, if somebody, yeah, is extremely weak, has zero muscles, their legs look like toothpicks, and they say, I don't ever exercise, but maybe my strength is more than yours. My muscles are larger than yours. Mumkin? Absolutely hogwash. And similarly, somebody says, I don't pray salah, I don't wear hijab, I don't do these things, but maybe my iman is high. Why? My iman's in the heart. You know, there's a funny joke. Someone says, my iman is in the heart. Then you should invite them to your house, get a plate, put it in front of them. They'll say, where's the food? Food's in my heart as well. How is the taste? Maybe the food is more tastier, but you just don't see it. Oh, we got you now. We cornered you. Iman is a muscle, a physical muscle you have to work out to see the fruits of it, to see it grow. And a spiritual muscle you have to manually activate to see it grow. That's one thing. The second way I'll define iman. Iman is a worldview. Iman is what? Worldview. Worldview means it's how you see the world. For example, somebody comes, hits your car. Somebody without iman is saying, oh my gosh, my life is finished. Somebody with iman is saying, alhamdulillah, Allah sent me someone to test me. This is going to improve my closeness to him. Ha! Day and night difference. Why? It's just how, it's the glasses they wear. The iman glasses makes you see everything differently. Somebody without iman, they have a child. Where do they head to? Abortion clinic. Why? Let me get rid of this burden. Okay, somebody who has iman finds out their wife is expecting. They weren't planning to. They say, alhamdulillah, blessing from Allah. Why? Because of iman. They see the world differently. Somebody without iman, their parents get old, they move far away. Their parents says, it would be nice if you came home, in some time other than Christmas, they say, oh my gosh, these parents, what a burden, what an annoyance, what a nuisance. Somebody with iman, their parents call them. They say, where are you? Before they finish the call, they're outside the door. Why? They see everything differently. Everything. And that's why iman is a worldview. You know, one time, one of my children came home from school. They said, Baba, you are not driving to school. I said, why? You're not driving to school because the teacher told us global warming is because of gas from cars. I said, yeah, global warming is because of me and my car and the 3-minute drive. You know who caused global warming? Global warming is caused because of lack of iman. He's like, what? Son, let him sit here, let me explain to you. Global warming is caused because of the oil conglomerates who frack in the ocean and they destroy sea life. Global warming is caused by those people. They have no iman, so they only obsess with exploiting people, maximizing profit. They will enslave tens of thousands of people in China or Nigeria if it means they can increase their profits. These people destroy the environment. Not me in my car for 3 minutes. Thank you very much. It is the lack of iman that caused the death of the global economy. It is the lack of iman that caused the rupture of sea life and the destruction of nature. It is the lack of iman that causes discrimination. It is the lack of iman that causes low mental health. Mental health people, I'm coming for you as well now. Don't worry. Iman is linked with your mental and your physical health. Iman is inextricably linked. You can't divorce it. Where are the places with the highest levels of positive mental health in the world? Muslim countries. Where are the places with the highest levels of negative mental health in the world? Places with no iman. Why? You want to know why? Very simple. Let's zoom in to a woman in Gaza. A missile has destroyed her house. Husband has been martyred. She has lost everything. And she's standing there and she's saying, Alhamdulillah, Allah will find us a way out and I'm never leaving this land. May Allah grant victory to the people of Palestine. May Allah SWT grant them steadfastness in what they're doing. They taught us what is iman and what is mental health. Why is it that the highest levels of suicidalness, depression, anxiety are in the places with the greatest levels of material prosperity, wealth, money, status, fame, cars, etc., etc.? The places with the greatest stability. You know, I grew up in a country where there is a very poor part of the country and there's a very rich part of the country. All the mental health clinics are only the rich part of the country. My father used to say, why do the poor people not have depression? Why only the rich people? What's going on? MashaAllah, they made a lot of money, the therapists. Jazakumullah khairan. We hope you guys are enjoying your cash. Iman is linked to your mental health. Because who is it that split the human into mental and physical and spiritual? No. It's all one. It's all one. Your mood, your happiness is linked to your salah, is linked to your connection with Allah. Because the woman in Gaza is going to teach you how you see the world affects your emotions. How you interpret things that happen in your life affects your emotions. And your spiritual muscles, your fear, your love of Allah, your hope for the afterlife, your disdain for this world, these spiritual muscles are emotional. You know, the fear of Allah, when we describe it, it's something that makes you cry. Emotion and iman are linked. The love of Allah, when you think of it, makes you emotional. It's linked. This is why it's very crucial to understand. Iman affects your entire being. Iman is a muscle. Iman is a worldview. There's no such thing as iman is only in my heart. Iman is the most crucial thing that we have. Now, there's a few more things I want to mention about iman. The first thing is that your iman is very sensitive to your environment. Part of this deen, part of your iman, protecting your iman, is running away from fitna, staying away from things that are going to reduce your muscles, weaken your muscles. The Prophet sallallahu alaihi wasallam said, there will come a time when the best assets a believer can have is a group of cattle, goat or sheep that they take to the mountains, running away from tests and trials that will weaken your faith, weaken your iman. So going from the city to the countryside will improve my iman? Yes, it can. Didn't you go from your home to the masjid? Can you not feel the strength of that muscle? Not because iman is vibes and feels, but because you're working the muscle of iman through your spiritual and your actual behavior. Behavior is what moves iman. It moves the needle up. Part of how Imam al-Bukhari defined iman is he says, وَيَزِيدُ وَيَنْقُصُ. It increases and it decreases. Like a muscle, like I explained. But it's very important for us, if this is going to enter us into Jannah, it's very important for us to understand how to increase it and for us to understand what to do when it goes down. The sub-chapter, the Prophet sallallahu alaihi wasallam says, I know Allah best out of all of you. Why did Imam al-Bukhari mention this hadith in the chapter of Iman? Because this is the secret of Iman, is knowing Allah. This is a very important muscle. Knowing Allah, the more you know Him, the more you love Him, the more you fear Him, the more it moves your body and your bones. So he said, Iman is affected by your environment. The most important thing that pushes your Iman needle upwards is knowing Allah subhanahu wa ta'ala. And knowing His names and His attributes. And feeling them in your bones, spending time with them and letting the emotion seep into your heart. And the last thing, the third thing I'm going to mention about Iman is that Iman is inextricably linked to parenting and family. Any young person I have dealt with between the ages of 18 and 25 who's doubting their Iman or who's about to enter into disbelief, kufr, one of two things. A Muslim who decided that they want to enter into disbelief, one of two things. Either they came from a terrible household, a terrible family, or they came from a terrible environment, the wrong friends. And they didn't realize the Iman muscle reduced and reduced and reduced and reduced and reduced until it came to the point that there was no muscle left and they thought, I don't even know if I'm a Muslim anymore. Watch the reduction of your good deeds, the missing of your salah, the reduction of your prayers, the reduction of your time in the Quran. Watch your behavior because you're going to, if you're not careful, you will end up at the point where you may be questioning the whole thing. Family and friends. These are the two extremely sensitive factors that affect Iman. How do I know this? Imam al-Bukhari mentioned. Not in Kitab al-Iman, Kitab al-Janaa is the chapter of the funeral prayer. كُلُّ مَوْلُودٍ يُولَدُ عَلَى الْفِطْرَةِ. Every child is born upon a natural disposition. فَأَبَوَاهُ يُهَوِّدَانِهِ أَوْ يُنَصِّرَانِهِ أَوْ يُمَجِّسَانِهِ. Their parents make them Christian or Jewish or Zoroastrian. How? Through conditioning. Every human being is born with this muscle of Iman, this natural disposition towards Iman. But slowly over time, this worldview and these muscles, they get reduced, reduced, reduced until maybe they leave. Your parents affect your Iman. Your friends affect your Iman. Your practice, you need to have a weekly workout, a daily workout for this Iman to grow, this muscle to grow. One of the beautiful things, if you think about it, and the motivation really, to really work hard on your Iman. Imam al-Bukhari has a sub-chapter in Kitab al-Iman. Babu tafaduli ahli al-Jannah. Tafaduli ahli al-Iman fi al-A'mal. The chapter of how the people of Iman, there's a discrepancy. High Iman means more good behavior. You see it on them. Low Iman means less good behavior. You see it on them. And this determines your place in Jannatul Firdaus or in the lowest level of Jannah. It's dependent on your level of Iman. Iman has levels. And there's something very interesting in this particular chapter. In this particular chapter, تَفَاضُ لِأَهْلِ الْإِيمَانِ فِي الْأَعْمَالِ. Imam al-Bukhari, he mentions a very interesting hadith. He says, depending on how strong your muscle and your worldview was, you will be in the highest levels of paradise or the lowest levels of paradise. And in that hadith, there's a sentence. فَيُلْقَوْنَ فِي نَهْرِ الْحَيَاءِ أَوِ الْحَيَاةِ شَكَّ مَالِكَ. The people of Jannah will get to a point where they will be put into a river called the river of Haya, Haya Alif, or Hayat with a Ta. He says, Shakka Malik. One of the narrators, Imam Malik ibn Anas, was unsure about one letter, so I have documented it here for you. In Kitab al-Iman. To show you, if there is one letter that any narrator in the chain was a bit unsure of, I'm going to let you know that he was unsure about one letter. This is the level of scrutiny, the level of precision that Imam al-Bukhari and all hadith has when they are recorded. You know, one of the beautiful things when you read a hadith book is that you can't get to the hadith before reading the names of the men who transmitted it to you. Each man has a story, a life. You have to realize the number of people who sweated, the number of books that were written, the number of people who were examined and criticized for this line to reach you. Many thousands of people sweated for this line to reach you. But I want to point this out. In Kitab al-Iman is one of the hints that every single word in this book has been preserved, has been examined, cross-referenced, written on bones, written on papers, memorized in chests, tested, critiqued, peer-reviewed, until even if there is one letter of unsurety, he documents it. Hey, one of my narrators was unsure about one letter, just to let you know. And this is, I will end on this, this is the beauty. Allah subhanahu wa ta'ala says in the Quran, إنما المؤمنون الذين إذا ذكر الله وجلت قلوبهم. The people of Iman are people when Allah's name is mentioned, their hearts tremble with emotion and fear. وإذا تليت عليهم آياته زادتهم إيمانا. And when his verses are recited, it increases this muscle of Iman. وعلى ربهم يتوكلون. And they trust Allah. One of the greatest methods for the increasing of Iman, for developing a worldview that is strong, resilient, does not make you weak mentally, for developing a muscle which brings the best character out of you, is understanding the ayat of the Quran. And inshallah, next session we'll go a little bit more deeper into the surfing the waves of Iman. How do you deal with the fluctuation?
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2: The following is a recital rendered by Maulana Dilawar Baba. The recital of the Wird al-Latif, the graceful and benevolent litany, which was compiled by Imam Abdullah bin Alawi al-Haddad. The Wird is a form of dhikrullah, consisting of invocatory sayings of the Prophet, peace be upon him, which the author has holistically weaved between pertinent Quranic verses into a graceful and harmonious tapestry. Coupled with these are a number of inspirational lines provided by the author himself. Imam al-Haddad was born in the spiritual city of Tarim in the hills of Hadramaut, Yemen, in 1043 after Hijrah. Growing up in an environment where the accent was upon piety, frugality, erudition, and an uncompromising thirst for gnosis, his illustrious ancestors had for centuries produced generation after generation of great scholars, Gnostics, and summoners to the straight path of the beloved Imam was appropriately called the Mujaddid of the 12th century and the Kutub of religious leaders during his period. The Wird al-Latif may be used for the protection from various inward and outward perils, and for healing illnesses of the body, mind, soul, and heart. A wird, or plural, or rod, is a litany one chooses to recite for invocatory purposes. And the wird al-latif is recommended to be recited after fajr prayer in the morning, and after maghrib prayer in the evening, but can be recited at any time of the day.
3: بسم الله الرحمن الرحيم قل هو الله أحد الله الصمد لم يلد ولم يولد ولم يكن له كفوا أحد بسم الله الرحمن الرحيم قل هو الله أحد الله الصمد لم يلد ولم يولد ولم يكن له كفوا أحد بسم الله الرحمن الرحيم قل 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
1: A very good morning, assalamu alaikum, and welcome to News Reviews and Analysis. It is NRA, the program with views, read the news. Welcome to your Friday morning, Jumwa Mubarak, and I hope that you are well this morning. There's a little bit of a lighter wind that is quite noticeable, so that's pretty much what we're waking up to, but anticipated much warmer weather for today, and we'll give you that comprehensive weather report in just a bit. The roads are busy as one can expect already, it being a Friday morning. Usually, there is the appearance, at least to me, that there are a lot more cars on the roads on a Friday morning, and that's, you know, the experience I've had once again this morning. So please do be careful, you know, leave it slightly earlier, maybe 5 minutes earlier, if you possibly can. We'll get you that comprehensive traffic report as well in just a bit. It's the 14th of August and the 1st of Rabiul Awwal, 1448. Mr. Katrara, assalamu alaikum.
2: Wa alaikum salam wa rahmatullah. Jumma Barak to you, to everyone, Brother Luqman. Yeah, lots of cars on the road. You felt that stuffies on your face, and I hope it gave you a nice whistle this morning as you were busy making your way to work. You've been well?
1: Alhamdulillah. Yeah, much more smoother commute to work than what was yesterday. And, you know, particularly looking forward to the end of the week, because tomorrow is the Radio 786 High School Quiz. It's taking place at Grooteskier High School in the afternoon. It's not necessarily a public event, so we're not asking the public to attend. It will happen in an auditorium. It will involve 18 high schools from across the Cape. And so, you know, it's going to be, you know, for the invited guests to come. But we are looking forward to, nonetheless, hosting it and you know, being involved in education.
2: Yeah, I think it's an important thing, like, to recognize youngsters coming up and to have these things, because it just encourages them in so many different ways to move forward, you know.
1: Yeah. Otherwise, you're right?
2: Alhamdulillah, I'm good. Obviously, I had a bit of the flu. Banyana seems to be doing better than I've been doing. The girls are keeping our hopes alive. Yeah, the flu wasn't a good one. You know, here's something that happens. When you do have the flu and you meet someone, right? I mean, we were all made aware by COVID with a lot of stuff, right? But you're in a public space, or you're in an environment, you're in a prayer space. Do you, on a Friday, Juma, go and cough into your hand and turn around and take everybody else's hand, knowing what might happen? Or do you kindly just put your hand up and say to people, you know, I'm sick, I'm not taking anyone's hand? I think that's a nice thing to do, but I'm just surprised by the way people actually just go about. They're sick, they just cough all over the place. There's no covering up. It's almost like there's no etiquette.
1: Yeah, I think it means different things to different people. You know, some aren't, you know, sensitive around, you know, things like the flu, because it goes around and comes around and is around, and so what can you do? And for others, you know, they are, you know, very almost germophobic about it, and, you know, wants to isolate completely. Yeah, you know, it's people's own preferences. And, you know, I suppose the best thing to do is just to observe a particular etiquette, that those are the ones that are doing the coughing and the ones that's not doing well, you know, that you observe certain protocols. And even today, if it requires wearing a mask, being at work, being in a public setting, you know, that sort of thing, I don't take any particular exception to that. So if you happen to not feel well, let's hope, inshallah, you get better very, very quickly. And at least the weekend is on the horizon, so there's that to look forward to. Coming up in this program this morning, Israel at odds over the future of Gaza, and again, Palestinians are bearing the costs. Two gang-related shootings rock Mannenberg. NSFAS is at the short fall as more students are entering tertiary education. In the Rands and Cents report, we'll ask whether SADC can promote the regional economic growth. We unpack Cape Town's congestion problems coming up at just after 8 o'clock this morning, so do stay tuned to Radio 786 as we bring in the latest news, weather, traffic, markets, and a whole lot more. It is indeed NRA, the program where the views that hit the news. The Social Development Minister, Dina Pule, has announced 1,000 contract workers to be deployed at SASSA's offices to deal with delays We've, of course, invited the minister to speak to us about what she encountered when she visited Khayelitsha at Bellville SASSA offices yesterday. We're still waiting for her response, but we've been covering the story about the delays that are just so unbearable for people going to SASSA offices.
2: Very true. You know, Tashreeq, more and more one gets to see that there's so many people queuing outside of these offices, and it's not an easy sight to see. In fact, if you take a look at all the SASSA offices that exist, if you are able to go around there the evening before, like, do yourself a huge favor and head out there the evening before. Once you get there, just check at the queue and the line of people standing. In fact, even in this weather that we're busy having right now, it is actually a sad sight to see that there are elderly people busy queuing. There are people who are differently abled who are standing over there, or just lining up so that they can be in that queue to get something so that they can go on for the next day. And something drastically needs to be done about this, because standing in those queues is not a very safe thing to do. And, you know, there's a lot of people who have been complaining about it, but as is the case, when is something actually going to be done about it? Let us know on 0786101112 if you have seen the same, if you've experienced the same, and what do you think of it? Because obviously it's people's safety, it's people's health, and it's mostly the elderly and the indigent who are actually busy standing there waiting in those queues from the day and the night before.
1: And I don't think the 1,000 contract workers is going to resolve the issue. You know, let's look at what the cause of the delay is. Is it the system? Is it the operator that's working at behind the desk that is just a little bit too slow? Is it the tools that they have that's making the process slow? What exactly will the workers, the contract workers, do? Will they manage the queues? I mean, that could go a long way, I do think, in alleviating the problem. But I don't think just the announcement of saying we're hiring more people, look, it's a part of the solution. But I'm not sure whether it is the solution. In the meantime, I want to hear your thoughts on it on 0786 10 11 12. It is 21 minutes now before 7 o'clock. An Israeli air raid on Beit Lahia, the northern parts of the Gaza Strip, has added to the thousands of casualties from the Zionist genocide and the enclave. Meanwhile, the Israeli media reports are growing disagreements over the military leaders over the future of troop deployments and a possible withdrawal from parts of the territory. The debate centers on a U.S.-backed 15-point plan, with some officers favoring a long-term buffer zone, while others are supporting a broader withdrawal from the Gaza Strip. Palestinian political analyst Professor Saad Nimr on the line with us. Thank you very much for your time. Let's first talk about the attack on Beit Lahia in the northern Gaza Strip. What do we know about it? Good morning. Assalamu alaikum.
3: Good morning to you and to all your viewers and your listeners, I mean, and to everyone. As a matter of fact, Israel didn't stop anyway the fire on Gaza, in spite of the signing the agreement last year to cease fire. It is not a ceasefire, because Israel killed more than 1,200 Palestinians so far in these last 10 months. So the operations, the Israeli operation, continued, and at the same time continued to enlarge the area, which is supposed to be the yellow line, at 54% Israel is occupying, and the rest is for the Palestinians in Gaza. But as a matter of fact, Israel now is controlling 70% of the land, and all the 2.2 million Palestinians are now crammed into only 30% of the area of Gaza. That will make everything really very bad. So the attack last night on Gaza against the assassination of some of the leaders, which Israel considered that as part of its work, and even from their understanding, part of the agreement that they agreed to. The agreement says ceasefire, but they said usually with the right of Israel to take some actions when it's necessary. So they continued these assassinations and these killings, including what happened last night, and they continue all these operations. So, as a matter of fact, there isn't any real, ceasefire. In addition to that, they didn't also comply with the agreement on the first stage to allow the food and the ration and all the help to get into Gaza and opening the Rafah crossing for the at least the ill people and the injured people to go for treatment. Now Israel in front of the second stage, which is supposed to be also Hamas will get its weapon on for the Palestinian new committee, which is supposed to be ruling Gaza now, which is not yet allowed to enter Gaza from Egypt. And this committee, which is a technical committee, as it was formed, haven't been allowed by Israel. Still, Israel is preventing them of getting in. And I'm supposed to give them the weapon. And at the same time, Israel had to withdraw and redeploy its forces from the area. Yeah. Now, in front of Israel...
1: If I could just come in there, let's talk about this attack, the recent one in Gaza, where we understand Jamal Abu Kamil, 43-year-old, yes. That you know was serving as Gaza's police chief. He was in his vehicle when a drone fired three missiles at his vehicle on Al-Rashid Street in the southwest of Gaza City. Two others were injured there. The Israeli occupation military says it targeted Abu Kamil to remove a threat, claiming without providing any evidence that he was a commander for Hamas. Is there anything that we know about these targets or where these attacks have occurred that seems to suggest whether there is a pattern of what the occupation forces are targeting with these regular attacks and the happening, some of them happen to be aerial attacks in Gaza?
3: Yeah. As a matter of fact, Abu Kamil in Gaza, he's the head of the police in Gaza. And this is not a kind of, this is a civil position in general. Are not fighting neither against Israel or anything else. They are trying to keep the security inside Gaza to arrange things, crimes and, the policing work generally. But what Israel aims of this kind of operations usually is to create chaos as well in Gaza. When they targeted, it's not the first time that they targeted, leaders of lots of other services in Gaza. They target, not only the police, but also the people who are working in the civil
1: service.
3: Yes.
1: Yeah, and the reality as it stands, that these attacks continue with impunity, with very little to any accountability. What do we learn from the claim that Israel has rejected the United States' plan, to withdraw? The Hamas giving up of its arms and some of the changes that have occurred recently was done in some way to suggest that what we're likely to see is a disarmament of the resistance, and potentially this could lead to Israel's withdrawal from the region. But I understand that within the military circles, there are some that are rejecting this. They want what they're calling a permanent occupation, a buffer zone of Gaza. In Gaza, as you say, 70% of Gaza has been controlled by the Israeli occupation forces. So if that is the case, How might the upcoming election and the domestic politics in Israel influence what could be the eventual occupation of Gaza?
3: Yes, there are now two reasons for that. One of them is the elections. Netanyahu and his government are not going, all the parties, they are not going to comply with what Trump wanted for many reasons in front of their audience, especially that we are approaching now the elections, to say that we comply with what the American wanted, not what we wanted. So because of that, they say that we are not going to withdraw from Gaza, and they refuse even the 15 points in the second stage of the agreement. And they say that, first of all, Hamas is supposed to hand over their weapon totally and dismantle itself and dismantle all the also the tunnels underneath the Gaza. And after that, we might, start thinking of withdrawing from Gaza, which is against, totally against the agreement itself, which it says that it's supposed to be at the same time must give some of the weapon, Israel withdraw from part, and then they continue with handing over the weapon, and then Israel would withdraw more and so on. But apparently Israel, for election reason, this is one thing, they don't want to do it, and especially in front of their audience and or voters. And at the same time, the other thing that Israel from within, they believe that we need to keep this land anyway as a buffer zone from their point of view in order to protect the settlements near to Gaza. So it is strategically, they don't want to pull out from all of Gaza Strip to the borders as it used to be before the 7th of October. They wanted to continue occupying part and maybe annexing it to Israel and to reduce the size of Gaza, which is around 365 square kilometers. Now they want to reduce it. It's already, Gaza is crammed with people. It's full of people in this already size. And if they want to make it even smaller, that would affect the Palestinians directly, because in such case, Palestinian would like, then in this case, to get out of Gaza. And that's the Israeli aim, is to make Palestinians wanted to leave Gaza in order to ethnically cleanse Gaza.
1: Professor Saad Nimr, thank you very much for your time. Palestinian political analyst, do you think that they will achieve this goal of seeking to drive Palestinians from their land? I think it won't be an overnight thing. But how much can Palestinians endure? I think a hell of a lot. They have already endured a hell of a lot. But it's really tough, What does breaking point look like? 0786 10 11 12. It's 11 minutes now before 7 o'clock.
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5: There's a motor vehicle accident involving two vehicles along in Woodlands, along Morganster Road and Eisleben Road Avenue. Emergency services on the scene, and it is a congestion point, so it will slow you down this morning. Then some more congestion, this time on the R300 northbound at the N1 inbound ramp. There's a stationary vehicle over there that will slow you down by about 7 minutes. Another stationary vehicle on the N2 due to an incident after the ramp to Ntlango Kisson. On the M22, there's a request to please drive carefully. And then also, if you are making your way to town along Black River Parkway at the M5 North Ramp Interchange, this is in a westbound direction, you will be slowed down this morning, and that's due to an incident which has occurred over there. Please do remember to buckle up and also keep a very safe following distance.
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5: Durban is sunny, going from a low of 13 to a high of 21 degrees. Johannesburg partly cloudy, going from 5 to 16 degrees. Gqeberha is cloudy, going from 14 to 26 degrees. Bloemfontein is sunny, going from 1 to 19 degrees. For Cape Town and our beautiful suburbs today, partly cloudy days expected with a northwesterly wind, reaching speeds of up to 20 kilometers per hour, and our temperatures should range from a low of 9 to a high of 17 degrees.
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5: The US dollar is currently busy trading at 16.20 rand. The Chinese yuan 2.40 rand. The British pound 21.85 rand. The euro 18.68 rand. The Turkish lira 34 cents. The rial is busy trading at 4.31 rand. The Malaysian ringgit 3.96 rand. Brent crude oil is coming in at $87.08 per barrel. Gold is coming in at $4,321.07 per ounce, and silver coming in at $63.99 per ounce.
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5: Assalamu alaikum and good morning with the news. I'm Khalil Kathrada. National Coloured Congress leader and lawmaker Fadil Adams is set to appear in the Pinetown Magistrates Court on charges of fraud and defeating the administration of justice. Adams, who is out on 10,000 rand bail, is accused by the state of misrepresenting himself to gain access to Westville Prison in KwaZulu-Natal. It's alleged he interviewed awaiting trial and convicted inmates linked to the 2017 murder of former ANC youth leader Secretary Sindiso Magagwa. Investigators allege the recordings were later used to implicate senior police officials, including crime intelligence boss Dumisani Kumalo. It will need to be seen whether Northwest businessman Suleiman Karim adheres to the Madlanga Commission's order to appear before it. This as his appearance has been postponed several times due to ongoing claims of ill health. But the commission has made it clear that Karim will only be excused from testifying if an independent medical specialist whom the commission would appoint examined him. Karim is implicated in the SAPS Medicare 24 tender matter and is being investigated for multi-million rand transactions. The Investigating Directorate Against Corruption, IDAC, State Advocate Drushantha Ramsamy, is also expected to appear and conclude her testimony. The Social Development Department says that it's moving to ease pressure at the Social Security Agency's SASSA offices across the country. Minister Dina Pule has announced that 1,000 contract workers will be deployed by SASSA officials offices nationwide. The announcement was made during an oversight visit to the Bellville and Khayelitsha offices. During the visit, staff raised concerns about severe understaffing. They also complained about a lack of equipment and inadequate management support. SASSA offices across the country have faced a criticism over long queues and overcrowding. Beneficiaries have reported lengthy waiting times and poor queue management. Pule says demand for social assistance continues to grow every day. She notes that about 19 million South Africans receive social grants. According to the minister, the pressure on staff and beneficiaries is understandable given the high demand for services. Pule says young contract workers will be recruited to help improve efficiency at local offices. The following story is of a sensitive nature. A 26-year-old Johannesburg man has been sentenced to 4 life terms for luring and raping young women through fake social media opportunities. Victor Mokona was convicted on 4 counts of rape as well as attempted murder, robbery with aggravating circumstances, assault with intent to cause grievous bodily harm, and pointing an object resembling a firearm. The South Gauteng High Court handed down the 4 life sentences, one for each rape conviction. Mokona allegedly used fake Facebook and Instagram to pose as a photographer or promoter, offering modeling and photoshoot opportunities. Once victims arrived at agreed locations, he took them to secluded areas where they were raped and assaulted. Prosecutors said Mokona also deleted conversations and contact details from victims' cell phones to conceal his identity. The top story on Radio 786 at this hour. National Coloured Congress leader and lawmaker Fadil Adams is set to appear in the Pinetown Magistrates Court on charges of fraud and defeating the administration of justice. Adams, who is out on 10,000 rand bail, is accused by the state of misrepresenting himself to gain access to Westville Prison in KwaZulu-Natal. That's the news for now. 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

Right, we are getting closer towards 7 o'clock this Friday morning. Hope you are well. Remember, the WhatsApp line is open, available and ready, 0786 10 11 12. Three people have been wounded in two separate suspected gang-related shootings in Manenberg. It raises once more fresh concerns about violence in the community. Police are investigating three counts of attempted murder following the incidents that left a 39-year-old man and two others aged 20 and 35 hospitalized with gunshot wound injuries. The shootings happened just hours apart in Francesca Court on an open field near Sabi and Dana Fontaine Roads. We are waiting to hear from Vanessa Adrianza, who is the chairperson of the Manenberg Policing Community Forum. We are calling, but we are yet to have the call answered. So we will, in the meantime, go to the WhatsApp line to see what's going on there. 0786 10 11 12. Salaam alaikum to Sharik. When we applied for our pension, it was in a hall with chairs at William Herbert. Can't they hire a hall to take people out of the cold? No, because people are requiring SASSA-related services every single day. You cannot practically, relocate an entire SASSA office into a hall as a semi-permanent scenario. Right? They need to fix the operations at SASSA offices. Salaam alaikum, Radio 786. COVID Islamic rules must be applied. Applied in what circumstance? What's even worse is that when the elderly don't get help, they turn to loan sharks, says this message in here. It's terrible. When I see someone sniffing or coughing, whipping their nose or even scratching their feet, then I move to a different space, laugh out loud. A huge shout out to Radio 786. Passed SASSA in Athlon yesterday at 2 o'clock. No queue. Alhamdulillah. Really? I didn't know that. Somebody alerted us, to the fact that there were these queues at Athlon SASSA, and we then, Lukman was one of the guys that went through with the team to go and assess what's going on, and we reported on it. And yesterday, for those of you that were listening, around 8:30 in the morning, would have heard that bus accident of an interview that we had with the spokesperson of SASSA, whom was unable to account for why there are these queues to begin with and whether or not there was simple queue management in place. And there was, to the end of the interview, so much, accountability that was sought on my end that, he simply couldn't even answer the question. So, it is unfortunate that things went that way. But the reality is that, these guys continue about their daily, jobs, or even if they're working. And then you sit with people that are destitute, people that are legitimately frustrated. They don't even have the taxi fare, the bus fare, to be able to get to a SASSA office to deal with their issues. Really, they'd just forgotten, left there with no real worry or concern about their safety, what they're exposed to, the elements, etc. And as Lukman was telling us yesterday, that when you're standing outside a SASSA office, then, sometimes you are having to pay for a chair, 50 rand for a chair. They call it a plot. And then on days when it's raining, you can also hire a umbrella, and the price can increase depending on how severe the weather is and how much in demand a chair and an umbrella is. And we were really making an issue out of this yesterday and even the day before. And so delighted to hear, as this WhatsApp says, a huge shout out to Radio 786. Passed SASSA in Athlone yesterday at 2 o'clock. No queue, alhamdulillah. If only these guys could do this every day without us yapping and seeking accountability in this regard, I think that would be great.
Yeah, our guest clearly is not going to be able to join us, so we're going to have to park the Hanover Park issue. Park the Hanover Manenberg, sorry, it was Manenberg issue for now. What I do want to go to is something that has got to do with a little bit of a blast from the past, if I may. I came across a video that gives us some insight into what, you know, particularly how white people saw African black people during apartheid. And this is when, you know, particularly restrictions were announced. I'm going to play a little bit of it very shortly, but the reason why I want to play it is because it made me think about these comments that I saw on the Radio 786 Facebook page. Of course, remember, this is a much more broader audience that every day goes to the page, because the page is quite regularly updated with news and things like that every day. And one of the stories that solicited a significant response was the CPUT students burning the institution in protest of a 7,000 rand requirement that the institution wanted for registration. And the post, you know, has generated over 1,100 comments. The comments outstrips even the amount of reactions to the post. And let me read you some of them. This is why we want our own university, Afrikaans University. It will keep unwanted flies out. And this, Naledi, is why we build our own. This is why we want to be separate, says Suzanne Mostert. The previous one was from a Anna Marta Lange. Gert says, go to the head of the snake and cut it off. Gerard says, you can take them out of the bush, but the bush you cannot take out of them. Culture behavior. Somebody's asked, which race is responsible? And you get the point that I'm getting at.

0: Justin seems to suggest that, look, what these students did are reprehensible, unlawful, wrong, and they ought to be punished for it. There is simply no justification. First of all, when I didn't know the details about why they were protesting. And then when I was briefed yesterday, I was told that, you know, it's got to do with the 7,000 rand that the institution wanted for registration. Now, CPUT's management should have thought, come on, you know, how do you spring 7,000 rand onto somebody who doesn't even have that money, you know, to be able to register? Then secondly, you know, they should have made this, you know, some spirit of negotiation or communication where, you know, over some time, maybe they did, I don't know, but you know, you don't go and protest a 7,000 rand payment that is required by burning down the very same institution. Where do you think the money is going to come down to rebuild the institution that you want to study at? So I get that. I understand all of those arguments, but then the racist trolls just can't help themselves, and it made me think about this video. Let's play it.
1: What do you think of the state of law and order here in Belcombe?
2: No, it's all right. It's fine. It's just we blacks, it's not so good.
3: They must do it like in Cape Town. In 9 o'clock or 10 o'clock, there must nothing, no blacks on the streets.
1: Some people say that the blacks here should be put away at 9 o'clock at night. Would you agree with that?
4: Oh, yes, definitely, yes.
1: 9 o'clock or 10 o'clock?
4: 9 o'clock, 9 o'clock.
1: And what time should they be let out in the morning?
5: Well, it all depends. I mean, you can't let them out too late because they've got to do their work as well.
0: That's apartheid South Africa, you know, talking about black people like they're animals. You know, they must be put away at 9 o'clock at night. I spoke about, you know, the restriction on movement for black people. And you know, that's unfortunately what white people, those that were party to the system, that didn't resist or speak out against the system, is what they believed. Now, imagine that BS, you know, wasn't stopped in its tracks in the early 90s, and there wasn't a change. And 30 years is not a lot, you know. It's not a lot. It's not a long time ago. 30 odd plus years. That's how these people thought. Now, imagine there wasn't a forced redirection where it was okay for you to talk almost just 30 plus years ago about black people in that way. And a lot of these people haven't changed their perspectives and their views. And this is why when I want to believe in a kumbaya, when I want to believe in our rainbow world, when I want to believe that, you know, we can rise above those things, I'm reminded about these sorts of voices. So, if you want to go and see and spectate the type of racism that is on display on that post, you're most welcome to go and have a look at it. It is vile and ugly. 9 minutes after 7 o'clock, let me hear your thoughts. 0786 10 11 12. And how do we deal with this bunch of students that, you know, keep on thinking that burning down the university is the appropriate thing to do? I don't know what it's going to take. You know, do you need to appeal to them, communicate with them, inform them? What do you do? You know, it doesn't help that on either side of the spectrum of this discussion, you have real extremities on display. So let me hear your thoughts. 0786 10 11 12.
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7: The accident on Morganstein Isleben Roads in Woodlands has not been cleared. It's two vehicles involved in that accident. One of them has been overturned. Emergency services is on the scene over there. Then also congestion on the N7 North at the ramp to Bosmansdam Road on the M8. That due to an incident along Jakes Harwell Drive in a westbound direction on the N7 South at the ramp to the N1 in Wingfield Interchange. There is an accident which has occurred involving three vehicles. So two of the lanes has been closed over there. Then at the ramp from Borchards Quarry Road on the N2 outbound just after the ramp itself on the M22. In an eastbound direction, there's a station vehicle due to an incident, and if you're busy making your way through to town, there's congestion on Black River Parkway due to an incident at the M5 North ramp. This is to the N2 inbound at the M5 itself. Please do remember to buckle up and also keep a very safe following distance.
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7: For Cape Town and our beautiful suburbs today, partly cloudy days expected with a northwesterly wind reaching speeds of up to 20 kilometers per hour, and our temperature should range from

0: low of 9 to a high of 17 degrees.
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0: Do you know which commemoration is being held today? The anniversary, by the way, of a very tragic event, what was termed to be this country's first massacre in a democratic society.
1: Boy Patong.
0: No. The Marikana.
1: Marikana, yeah, I was going to say Marikana next time. I don't know
0: Marikana,
1: why I said
0: shootings at the Lonmin mine in the northwest, where workers were protesting for a living wage, and they defined that living wage at that time, 14 years ago, as 12,500 rand. And, of course, many of them had gathered on the Kopi and had been protesting. There were some security guards and others that were killed in the days leading up to the 14th. We have, you know, the scenario that played itself out where under Ria Piecha, crazy that I still remember these things. Ria Piecha, the police commissioner then, you know, having, together with the commissioner of the Northwest, having had discussions, and we recall the infamous email that was sent by President Cyril Ramaphosa, in which he calls for concomitant action to be taken against the miners, and many viewed that as the president, the now president, who was then the executive of Lonmin, and the incoming deputy president of the country, who was serving around Zuma's presidency at the time, that many inferred this to be him seeking in a very catalytic way to call for this attack on workers, which ultimately led to, what was it, 79 or so people being mowed down. So it's a tragic event, really, that occurred. And I don't think ever, you know, did that belt of copper, what's it, chrome and copper mines in that region, did they recover from the tragedy that occurred on that very fateful day. So Marikana Massacre, 14 years on, 15 minutes after 7 o'clock. Pressure is mounting on South Africa's higher education funding system. The Education Minister, Buti Manamela, raised these concerns in Parliament, where he also got quite the grilling on particularly the appointment of advisors, as well as the financial crisis at the National Student Financial Aid Scheme, NSFAS. The scheme is now facing an estimated funding shortfall of, guess what, 15 billion rand. That's 15 billion, billion rand, which is up from 2.5 billion in 2018. The Minister, Manamela, says that rising student enrollments at universities and TVET colleges are outpacing government funding allocations, notwithstanding the other billions they spend on consultants, you know, doing the work that NSFAS administrators ought to be doing, which is why the finance minister wants to shut the thing down. Let's now talk to the South African Union of Students President, Siyabonga Nkambako, on the line with us. A very good morning and welcome.
2: Good morning to my brother and good morning to your listeners at home.
0: What do you think there are these reasons for, what are the reasons do you think exist for this shortfall and the bleeding of money at NSFAS?
2: One thing that we have realized is the fact that NSFAS does have money, but the problem is it's the people that are being hired at NSFAS. Who are only there for their own self-enrichment. It doesn't make logical sense that you can set aside almost 235 million just to spend only on consultants. That 235 million would have assisted in paying for the funding of students, more especially the ones that they have defunded currently. Secondly, we best believe that all of the instability that is happening at NSFAS is sponsored. There is someone that's benefiting through the instability happening at NSFAS. There are payments that are happening at SASA, and there are no irregularities, or you are never ever going to see them trending for all the wrong reasons that are happening there. And the systems are tight. They're not stopping government from also fixing NSFAS. And the shortfall has always been there. Last year we had a shortfall of 13 billion. And to our surprise, we saw that there is money that was lying at NSFAS, whereby they were able to cover the shortfall of 13 billion. This year again, National Treasurer was supposed to make a determination so that they can see the total number of students that are funded last year, and looking at the number that's projected to be funded even this year, then cover the shortfall that was existing. The 60 billion that was allocated to students was not enough, given that NSFAS continues to fund students outside of paying for the funding that's coming from them, to more especially to institutions of higher learning. And at the beginning, at NSFAS, there was so much stability. All of these issues that are existing, it's issues that are being addressed. It's only now, through the introduction of the administrator, that has led to so much instability happening within the financial aid scheme. If you even look at the appointment of the administrator continues to pay for advisors, yet he's not receiving any payment. He's also demanding quite a ridiculous amount of money, millions and millions of rands that he wants to be paid to him just for a year, which do not make sense in terms of what is it that is doing at the National Financial Aid Scheme.
0: Treasury seems to be fed up with the way NSFAS is running, and the minister is saying that they need to contemplate a completely different model. Do you support that idea that, you know, we look at something different that isn't in the form and shape of NSFAS, or should monies be directly paid to universities as opposed to the students, and perhaps there is where some are exploiting the system and effectively having monies allocated to people that aren't students and are potentially looting, I'm not sure whether it is true, but allegedly looting the fund. What is the way that you contemplate we can fix this issue?
2: The only thing that I do not want to lie, we were not in support of the National Treasurer intervening at NSFAS. But at this stage, we are also thinking that maybe it might be the best solution that we have the National Treasurer to provide some level of assistance. We were also thinking along the lines of having NSFAS to be shifted from the Department of Education and Training and have it report directly to the National Treasurer's office, and having the portfolio committee doing an oversight in terms of what's happening at NSFAS and the issues that are evolving at NSFAS. Because the Department of Higher Education and Training has dismally failed in doing an oversight in looking after NSFAS. What we have noted is that whenever there is an introduction of a new ministry, the first thing that they want to do is to target NSFAS and make changes at NSFAS, because it has been identified as something that is weak to prey on, and to also insert people that are going to go there to make changes that are going to be drastically in the beginning of the year, resulting to the defunding of students, instability at NSFAS, and so forth.
0: And the minister this week revealed that, you know, there was some funding put aside for the missing middle, loans for that missing middle, and 53,000 students had applied, but only 3,102 have been assessed and are deemed as eligible. And so the point that I suppose we're driving home here is that not only is NSFAS administratively weak at the moment, the Department of Higher Education doesn't seem to understand what they're doing about this problem. It's been going on for the longest time, and you sit with a significant demand which is not keeping pace with what is available in terms of the available money. So it's quite a conundrum, I suppose, that higher education finds itself in. But I don't have a lot of time, and in fact, we need to end. And I want to ask you about the situation at CPUT, where students were protesting a 7,000 rand registration fee for next year. Obviously, I'm going to have to ask you about how violent these protests have turned to the point where some infrastructure was damaged and burnt. What do you think is going on at CPUT, and what's the organization's take on just how violent these protests have become?
2: Quickly, I'll just be honest to you. We as the union, we do not support anything that has to do with violent protest. The touching of buildings and cars or infrastructure damage, it's something that we highly, highly do not agree with. And we also call on the law enforcement to try by all means to conduct investigations, because what I can confirm to you is the fact that whenever the protest actions that are happening within institutions of higher learning, service providers, they're usually at the forefront to try and ensure that they receive business by also going all out to disregard the efforts that are being made by SRCs and students. And in CPUT, we have long been calling for the intervention of the minister with regards to millions and millions of rand that have been allegedly stolen within the institution. And we even have the level of emails that have been forwarded to us that have alleged corruption that's happening there, which it's emails that we have brought forward. And now they are coming up with ways on how they can start collecting funds from students and so forth, whereas there is money that is being lost in the system. And up until they addressed all of those issues of the funds that are being lost, and only then they'll have a right to go and demand funds from our students, which they need to pay a certain amount of money as means of their recovery plans. Because there's also a lot of money at CPUT that is being spent recklessly by the institution.
0: All right, Siyabonga, that's about the time we can afford to this discussion, but an important one nonetheless that we will keep our eyes on. Siyabonga Nkambako, the president of the South African Union of Students, thank you for your time. 24 minutes after 7 o'clock.

0: Right, we are going to sports very shortly with Dr. Ismail Daladia. This, of course, as we in for a bumper weekend of sport. I don't actually have much of anything to that I'm looking forward to or that I'm likely to watch. I know that some of the English Premier League teams are all busy playing friendlies with each other. I see Marcus Rashford. Is United going to keep him? It looks like it. I don't know, but then they say Carrick is... not sure, but they had a training session, I think it was yesterday or on Wednesday, and he was present there with the entire team. And I don't know, should they keep him? I think he showed some form, when he played for England in the World Cup. But the problem, I think, with Marcus Rashford is that relations are a little bit strained between him and the team management and even some of the players. Ibrahim is just alerting me to say that they'll keep him unless there's a bid for him. And he was loaned out to Real Madrid, Barcelona, and they didn't want to buy him. So I think United has him and they want to sell him for a good amount because they bought him for a good amount. But I don't know. I think maybe another season at United, hopefully under Carrick's leadership, should give Marcus Rashford a little bit of that magic that he once had for Manchester United. We do now have Dr. Ismail Daladia for this morning's sports report. Doc, Assalamu alaikum and Jumma Mubarak.
1: Wa alaikum assalam wa rahmatullahi wa barakatuh to you, Tashreeq, and to the listeners, and Jumma Mubarak to everyone. Marcus Rashford, being part of the England team that went to the World Cup, definitely won. That will add value to the Manchester United setup. I think Carrick is the right person to get him back on track, and I think he's probably going to be staying at Manchester United. The issue that he had with the previous management is something that hopefully will be put on the back burner, and he can focus with the support of the new manager to focus on what he does best, and that is to score goals. He had a good spell at Barcelona whenever he was on. He normally contributed, scored a good couple of goals while at Barcelona, and that is what got him back into the England setup. So I think he's in a good place, and I think that with Carrick basically saying that he's going to broaden the squad, the addition of Marcus Rashford is only going to strengthen his squad. But staying with football news, good news for Banyana last night. They managed to beat Nigeria as part of a World Cup qualifying process. So South Africa now goes into the intercontinental playoffs, which will happen in November. And another opportunity for Banyana to work their way back into the World Cup that is being hosted in Brazil. They had the opportunity to get into the semifinals and you automatically qualify. They've now chosen to go the long route. They've gone through step one of that route by beating Nigeria. The other African country that has qualified for the Intercontinentals is Ghana, who came from a goal down to beat Cote d'Ivoire by 2-1 in their playoffs. So South Africa and Ghana proceeding to that six-team intercontinental playoffs. Then the finals of the WAFCON will be played on Sunday with Malawi up against Cameroon, and definitely new champions that are going to be unveiled for this year's WAFCON. There is football news, and that is the Premier League continues, and that is the local Premier League. Stellenbosch FC will be hosting Marumo Gallants this evening. Then AmaZulu up against Sebolele. Tomorrow, Kaizer Chiefs hosting Mamelodi Sundowns. That's going to be the big match tomorrow. Sekhukhune up against Polokwane City. Durban City up against Richards Bay in a KwaZulu-Natal derby. And then in a former championship clash, Mulford United will be up against Kruger United, both newcomers to the Premier League. On Sunday, it is Chippa United up against defending champions Orlando Pirates, TS Galaxy up against Golden Arrows. The La Liga kicks off this weekend as well, and I've just looked at four fixtures. Alaves will be up against Getafe, Sevilla up against Rio Vallecano, Racing Santander will be up against Villarreal, and Espanyol hosting Levante. The big guns only get into action next week. That is the likes of Real Madrid, Barcelona, and Atletico Madrid. Rugby news, the Currie Cup has two matches this evening. The Lions will be hosting Borland. The Griquas will be up against the Sharks. And tomorrow it is the Pumas up against the Stormers. The Stormers looking to pick up points against the Pumas. And the Bulls team will be up against the Cheetahs. That is on Sunday. But tomorrow there is another Bulls team that will be up against the All Blacks. All Blacks in their third clash with domestic franchises. Moving on to cricket news, that first test between Australia and Bangladesh, well, it was Australia that won the toss, elected to bat, and they were bowled out for 198 runs with Steve Smith, the former captain, contributing 71 runs, but it was Hassan Mahmood who was the top bowler, producing his best test match bowling figures of 6 for 55. Last night at Stumps, Bangladesh were at 96 for 1. They've moved that total well beyond 200, in fact, pushing on to 300. When last I looked at the score, they won 275 for the loss of 3 wickets, with Tanzid Hasan having scored a century, and Najmul Santo moving towards a century. He is on 75, not out. And Munimo O'Hark, he contributed 49 runs. So Bangladesh looking good, already having a lead over Australia as they bat into day two. Tomorrow sees the first test between Sri Lanka and India. And we set then for another exciting sporting weekend. From my side, Ismail Talaria saying shukran. Assalamu alaikum wa rahmatullahi wa barakatuh.

0: In our AN Radio 786, we have a couple of voice notes in. I don't have the time to play it right now. It stems from the protest action at CPUT. We'll try and squeeze a little bit of it in maybe on top of the hour at 8 o'clock this morning. But in the meantime, let me hear your thoughts on it on 0786 10 11 12. Somebody seems to suggest on the voice note, which I'll play for you a little bit later, that the same people that we heard in the clip that were talking about when black people can move around and whether you can let them out after 9 o'clock as if though black people are animals, it's the same people that support the Springboks and embraced the emblem of the Springbok and didn't want to let go of their holy Springbok and align with what every other code has, which is the national flower, the Protea. I'm certain on this Friday morning some of you have something to add, so feel free to send through your comments at 0786 10 11 12.
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2: Cape Town and our suburbs tomorrow, partly cloudy days expected with a southeasterly wind reaching speeds of up to 20 kilometers per hour, and our temperature should range from a low of 11 to a high of 19 degrees.
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2: National Congress leader, coloured Congress leader and lawmaker Fidel Adams is set to appear in the Pinetown Magistrates Court on charges of fraud and defeating the administration of justice. It will be need to be seen whether Northwest businessman Silwan Karim adheres to the Madlanga Commission's order to appear before it. The Commission has made it clear that Karim will only be excused from testifying if an independent medical specialist whom the Commission would appoint examined him. The Social Development Department says it's moving to ease pressure at the Social Security Agency SASSA offices across the country. Minister Dina Pule has made the announcement that 1,000 contract workers will be deployed to SASSA offices nationwide. A 26-year-old Johannesburg man has been sentenced to 4 life terms for luring and raping young women through fake social media opportunities. Victor Mokona was convicted on 4 counts of rape, as well as attempted murder, robbery with aggravating circumstances, assault with intent to cause grievous bodily harm, and pointing an object resembling a firearm. Those are the headlines for now. 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
2: There's a motor vehicle accident on the N2 inbound just after the ramp from Jake's Herville Drive on the M7 in a westbound direction. This will slow you down by 7 minutes this morning. Then more congestion on Muway at the M44. This is at the ramp to the N2 outbound. The shoulder has been closed in an eastbound direction. Then there's roadworks on the N2 inbound at the ramp to Upper Melbourne Road. The left lane has been closed. So as you're busy making your way out off town itself, you will be slowed down due to the congestion caused over there. Then also a station vehicle on the N1 at the ramp to Durban Road in a westbound direction. One of the two lanes has been closed due to an accident over there. Please do remember to buckle up and also keep a very safe following distance.

0: All right, we went from the Asian report to the Africa report, now to the finance report around this time on a Friday morning. And joining us, Dr. Azhar Jameen, the Director and Chief Economist at Econometrics. Dr. Azhar, thanks very much for your time. Let's start off with South Africa's unemployment rate that has seen an increase, but we're also seeing the number of employed people declining by 16,000, while the labor force has grown by 329,000. What's clearly not keeping up with the pace here is the amount of jobs that are paying and available for South Africans. Assalamu alaikum.
1: Salam alaikum to you. Yes, you know, this is not a surprise. It's been a trend that we have been seeing for the last 15 years. It all stems from the state capture and corruption, whereby money was basically stolen, if you want to call it, from state-owned enterprises over a number of years after the Zuma regime came into power. And we're seeing the after-effects of that. Electricity, we had load shedding. I know it's no longer there, but the after-effects have been seen in the form of a massive decline in investment. We've seen problems in collapse of our rail system and having to transport all our goods by freight. This has also impaired our ability to export and to to source goods and inputs into production processes. Then we've also got problems with education. You're not seeing enough young students qualifying in mathematics to be able to do the kind of work that is really needed in a technologically increasingly intensive market economy. You've got spatial inequalities that are still there, legacy of apartheid, where people work far away from where they live, and that kills off their ability to start off small businesses. And finally, there's over-regulation. I haven't even mentioned crime, corruption, yeah, but crime has been stifling investment. And the net effect of all this is that we've got high levels of unemployment. And on top of that, demographically, we've got a massive bulge of young people coming up into the job market and relative to the rest of the economy. And trade unions are not allowing them to get jobs through their own actions that use labor laws to make it ever more difficult to get a job.
0: Yeah, and we see now Pay Inc. Economic Index increased last month. What exactly is this index, and is it something to celebrate?
1: Theoretically, one could celebrate it, but you know, I think it's a once-off. What this Pay Index is, Pay Inc. is a company that basically processes all the banking transactions, and they basically calculate their figures from the number of transactions that are made through the banking system, and they define also salary payments that way as well. And so they look at what has been happening to the number of salary payments, and they come out with a report that tries to impute that if there's a big increase in the number of salary payments that there've been, then that means that people are earning more, and therefore that's good for the economy. But it's a once-off thing for every month. I think one must be careful to pay too much attention to it. But at least what it does tell you is the economy is not collapsing.
0: Yeah, in fact, some suggest that what it clearly reveals is an economy that has stopped contracting. But even with a little bit more money available for consumers to be able to to use, that money largely would be allocated to, you know, to increasing municipal costs and, you know, the fluctuation in repo rates that occur from time to time. Thankfully, we've had some relative stability. What is your sense about where we are at with inflation? Because this has interestingly seen some pressures, naturally, with the food basket, including fuel that has been the greatest impediment, including for the agriculture sector. While they appear to be booming, there are these, you know, push and pull factors in regards to trade to the United States, and we've seen this with the Robertson canning factory that is being shut down, etc. Is there a balancing act somewhere in the system, or are we likely to see, with a projection to come, inflation moving upwards, and that does mean a repo rate concern?
1: There is some concern. Much depends on what happens in the Middle East and what happens to oil prices. And even there, to some extent, it's surprising that oil prices haven't risen still further than they have, given the ongoing tensions that exist. I think we must still see a reasonable probability of an interest rate hike in September. But I think you highlighted more important, there are other issues that are actually impairing the ability of consumers to spend, and municipal rates and taxes and those administered costs and electricity. I mean, that is really eating away at people's ability to keep their head above water. You know, I feel it myself. There's no question about it.
0: Yeah. What's your take on the recent overhaul of South Africa's national payment system? The Reserve Bank, of course, having changed it from Payments Association of South Africa, they've played a role in the last 30 years or so managing, you know, when I tap my phone to make a payment for something, there's a whole bit of infrastructure behind that that facilitates, yes, things like EFTs and so on, and they've just changed that now. They're still to this new body, this Pay Inc. body, which does involve the commercial banks. They are of the traditional commercial banks that are shareholders in this Pay Inc., the infrastructure that manages payments. But the Reserve Bank clearly wants to have greater proximity in how that system is managed. Is that just the modernization of the system, or is this a response to grey listing?
1: I think it's you're probably right. I think it's probably a response to both issues. The technology has evolved, and you kind of alluded to it now in the way you make your payments. And the Reserve Bank probably felt that it was losing control over its ability to control the way the financial system works. That probably motivated them to try and change the payment system somewhat to keep pace with what's going on at the moment.
0: Yeah. I want to deal quickly with some retail news. I saw Spur had their trading figures out yesterday. There's some dispute there with Spur and a company that it went into partnership at some stage to provide ribs, you know, the meat, for, which is one of their big sellers, of course, for Spur. They have informed shareholders that it has set aside something like 129.5 million rand to cover potential damages from a lawsuit by GPS Food Group. And the company is being advised that it is likely to succeed in the appeal, though it's simply just putting money aside in the event that this thing does go pear-shaped. What I find interesting, because we don't want people to talk to the merits of the case itself, but this together with the SPA Group, we see consistently a sustained challenge to retail, and we saw the same even with the Foschini Group and some of their trading figures that were published. Is retail in dangerous territory in South Africa at the moment?
1: I think there is a feeling of animosity and resistance towards large retail stores, coming from a group of people that see themselves as being losers in, you know, the high levels of inequality. And there is probably a political pressure for them to try and act against what are seen as, they call them monopolies, but it's really just big business. And there's no question, you know, all the power, economic power in South Africa rests with big business, trade, powerful trade unions and government, and small business is left behind. And the man in the street is resenting what he perceives to be a rise in inequality. There's underlying pressures to do something to try and work against these inequalities.
0: Yeah. Well, one last question, Dr. Azar. We've been debating on this program this morning the effectiveness or the non-effectiveness of NSFAS, the National Student Financial Aid Scheme. If it was up to the minister, he'll shut the thing down or the monies must be directed to universities. What is your sense about how we're financing free higher education?
1: I think it was a very a noble concept to begin with, but unfortunately, as with so much of government, it's been abused. People have been stealing from the system, and that is contributing more and more to its collapse. The other weakness of NSFAS was that it catered for just a certain category of students who, if they could prove that they came from a home that was absolutely destitute, then they could get assistance. But it did leave the so-called missing middle dangling and unable to really keep cope. In other words, the really poor were able to get access to NSFAS. The system was abused. The really rich had no problem in paying for their fees. But people, you know, who earn 30,000-40,000 rand a month really were not eligible to gain access to NSFAS, and were struggling to get their children through the educational system. So, you know, there is nothing sacrosanct about NSFAS, and unfortunately, as with so many of these things, it's actually been exploited for the benefit of a few people who've been stealing money. And I think this has led, and it's been badly managed, as is the case with, you know, there's been cater deployment in the management of NSFAS, and so we see the net effect of this.
0: Yeah. Thank you very much, Dr. Azar Jameen, Chief Economist and founder of Econometrics, on the line with us there to discuss a number of items that made it to this week's financial report. I want to hear your thoughts on any of these on 0786 10 11 12. Health Focus coming your way in just a bit.
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11: Right, when we look at irregular menstrual bleeding, right, that a woman can sometimes experience, right, and the causes for that I spoke about in our previous programs. We look at a PCOS, polycystic ovarian syndrome. We look at somebody having thyroid issues, for example, right, that's impacting their hormonal system, right. You can think about conditions like perimenopause or even endometriosis as well, right. However, we're not going to go deep into understanding those concepts, but just keep it there in the background. So you know why you are experiencing irregular menstruation, and those are the factors that could be causing it. But always make sure that you go to a healthcare practitioner, right, in order to diagnose you properly so that you know what you are actually treating, right? So when we look at natural medication, right, when it comes to irregular bleeding, we understand that hormonal imbalance is one of those factors. Stress is a biggie, right, in terms of how it can just cause all your hormones to go out of balance, and then also insulin resistance. Now, what are we going to do naturally to help you cope with this condition? Number one, chasteberry. Vitex agonist castus, right, is used for irregular cycles, PMS, luteal phase issues, etc. So it supports progesterone and balances your hormones. So how would you take this? About 3 to 6 months in order to actually see the difference, right? Number two, maca root. Now, it's a hormone to support your energy, but it's also an adaptive. So if you are somebody experiencing irregular menstrual bleeding, but also you're under severe amount of stress, your maca is fantastic to take in this regard with your ashwagandha. So ashwagandha helps to lower your cortisol levels, right? And it also helps in terms of stress-related irregular menstrual cycles. And then we think about cinnamon as well as turmeric and ginger, and this generally just helps for inflammation and circulation. Stay tuned. Assalamu alaikum wa rahmatullahi wa barakatuh.
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9: Assalamu alaikum and good morning with the news. I'm Khalil Kathrada. The US military has lost around a quarter of its MQ-9 Reaper drone fleet. American newspaper The Wall Street Journal, citing three U.S. officials familiar with the matter, reports that at least 45 of these drones, which are used for spying and targeted strikes, have been lost. The Reaper drone, which comes at a cost between $30 and $50 million, depending on its sensors and weapons, means that the losses could represent a loss of more than $1.3 billion to the American taxpayer. These drones have been heavily used around the Strait of Hormuz in the U.S. aggression on Iran. Their relatively low slow speed and frequent low altitude operations make them vulnerable to operations by Iran's military as well as the resistance in Yemen and Iraq. A fourth U.S. official noted that all of the lost Reapers were shot down. The official said that an unspecified number crashed after the operations lost communication links with the drones. The Palestinian resistance has strongly denounced the Israeli assassination of the director of police for the Gaza governorate, Colonel Jamal Mahmoud Abu Kamil. Zionist warplanes attacked his vehicle in the southwest of Gaza City. Hamas says this brutal, treacherous crime is aimed at spreading chaos and deepening the humanitarian catastrophe. It has demanded that mediators force the Israelis to comply with the so-called Sharm el-Sheikh ceasefire agreement. The Popular Resistance Committee says the U.S. administration and envoy Nikolai Mladenov are fully responsible for the escalation. It demanded Mladenov abandon his silence and explicitly hold the Zionist Prime Minister Benjamin Netanyahu accountable. National Coloured Congress leader and lawmaker Fadil Adams is set to appear in the Pinetown Magistrates Court on charges of fraud and defeating the administration of justice. Adams is out on 10,000 rand bail and is accused by the state of misrepresenting himself to gain access to Westville Prison in KwaZulu-Natal. It's alleged he interviewed awaiting trial and convicted inmates linked to the 2017 murder of former ANC youth leader, League Secretary Sindiso Magwakwa. Investigators allege the recordings were later used to implicate senior police officials, including crime intelligence boss Dumisani Kumalo. It will need to be seen whether Northwest businessman Suleiman Karim adheres to the Madlanga Commission's order to appear before it. This as his appearance has been postponed several times due to ongoing claims of ill health. But the Commission has made it clear that Karim will only be excused from testifying if an independent medical specialist whom the Commission would appoint examined him. Karim is implicated in the SAPS Medicare 24 tender matter and is being investigated for multi-million rand transactions. The Investigating Directorate Against Corruption, IDAC, State Advocate Drushanta Ramsamy, is also expected to appear and conclude her testimony. The top story on Radio 786 at this hour. The U.S. military has lost around a quarter of its MQ-9 Reaper drone fleet. American newspaper The Wall Street Journal, citing three U.S. officials are familiar with the matter, reports that at least 45 of these drones, which are used for spying and targeting strikes, have been lost. These drones have been heavily used around the Strait of Hormuz in the U.S. aggression on Iran. That's the news for now. 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
9: The US dollar is currently busy trading at 16.20 rand. The Chinese yuan 2.40 rand. The British pound 21.85 rand. The euro 18.68 rand. The Turkish lira 34 cents. The rial is busy trading at 4.31 rand. The Malaysian ringgit 3.96 rand. In commodities, Brent crude oil is busy trading at $87.08. Gold is coming in at $4,321.07 per ounce, and silver $63.99 per ounce.

0: A minute before 8 o'clock in our AIN Radio 786, a very warm welcome. What's happening with the weather, guys? I was reading yesterday that it's going to be hot today. I did feel a little bit of a chill in the air this morning, but thought I'll brave it with my slip-slops, you know, and didn't quite bring a jacket with me, but it looks like it's going to be cold and raining.
1: I think helped a lot with me getting better, you know, the heat and things like that. But this morning when I stepped out, it's that sudden gust of wind that caught me. And I think people just be very careful on the roads also, because from where we're sitting, it does look very misty in certain areas also. And keep those headlights on.
0: Yeah, and including the seatbelt. Please wear the seatbelt. It's not, you don't look not cool wearing it. Just please, for your safety, and as well as, you know, not to be caught in a traffic officer's crosshairs. So just wear the thing. Okay, it's a Friday morning, and we have a conversation coming up just now on the issues around commuting and traffic and urban mobility planning in the city of Cape Town. It's been a challenge for quite some time now. The reality is that there are certain roadways and, you know, arterial routes, for instance, that were designed many, many moons ago. And societies have evolved, and, you know, the metro has become significantly urbanized to the point where a two-lane, three-lane highway is no more sufficient. The problem, though, is it's not just about constructing or adding new lanes, because, you know, there's only so much roadway available and not much of an embankment, if any, to talk about. And so we would have seen in certain parts of the city of Cape Town, they've been attempting to, where they can, add a new lane or to try and effect traffic management in a way that makes it a little bit less congested. There's some studies that are about that give us some detail in terms of how long Cape Townians are spending, how much of their time they are spending, you know, in traffic and so on. And we're going to be talking about that with Dr. Belinda Fester, a senior lecturer in urban planning department at the Cape Peninsula University of Technology. Also, Dr. Megan Brewer is also scheduled to talk to us, a transportation engineering lecturer at the Civil Engineering Department of Stellenbosch University. We'll talk about Cape Town's draft revised travel demand management strategy that is up for public comment, and the strategy aims to tackle growing traffic congestion, long travelling times, and the increasing pressure on the city's transport system. That's coming up in just a bit, but first let's check in with Khadija Jam, who brings you Community Pulse shortly after 9 o'clock. Khadija, assalamu alaikum.
2: Wa alaikum salam to Sharik and team and Jamal Mubarak on this Friday morning. Die weer was 'n klein bietjie van 'n verrassingkie vir my, maar wat definitief nie 'n verrassing is nie, is wat gaan gebeur op Community Pulse net na 9 vanoggend. Some really, really outstanding guests that we are featuring, including Fatima Shahbuddin in our first segment. We will be reflecting on the legacy of the 1956 Women's March and asking questions around inclusive leadership. We'll explore how we move beyond token representation and ensure that women have real voices, influence and decision-making power. After the 10 o'clock news, a check-in with the team from VitaCare Krombo to find out more about the healthcare services available to the community, and also take a look at VitaCare's holistic approach to health. Around 10:30 also, we'll get onto our Zikrullah segment, joined by Mualima Wasima Hendricks, and we'll explore the following: the believing woman, beauty beyond appearance. What does Islam teach us about true beauty? We will look beyond the mirror and into taqwa, modesty and character, qualities that truly shape the believing woman. Of course, as per usual, conclude the show with, and for the day and for the week, with a beautiful rendition of Surah Kaf. Sien julle 'n bietjie later, net na 9. Assalamu alaikum.
0: Wa alaikum salam wa rahmatullahi wa barakatuh. Thanks very much for that. Kulsuma sent us a picture that she's taken from the Cape Argus that bears the advert of the Radio 786 High School Quiz partnered with Oasis Group Holdings. Thanks very much for sending it through. Yeah, I think it's on page 4, if I remember correctly. But yeah, Kulsuma sent us a picture of the Radio 786 High School Quiz advert. And some of the participating schools, which include Groteskier High, Herschel High, Islamia College Boys Campus, Peakview High, Spine Road High, Al Azhar, Cape Town High, Wynberg High, Alexander Sinton High School, my high school, Oasis Sintonite, as Mr. Parker would say, if not the best. Sintonites on how to complete that. Crystal House, South Africa is there as well. Edgemead High, which is where I think the mayor of Cape Town comes from. Star College, Bridgetown High, Peninsula High, Rustenburg Girls High, Focus College, Mamre Campus. Mamre is Paul, right? They're going to be there, and Milnerton High. I've said high so many times, I may as well be high. However you wish to read that. So, yeah, Radio 76 High School Quiz tomorrow. It's going to be taking place at Groteskier High School, and we're looking forward to it. It's not a public event, but lots of parents and teachers and so on will be there, and you can have a look out to the Radio 786 social media pages for more details. We're looking forward to the Radio 786 High School Quiz in partnership with Oasis Group Holdings. 6 minutes after 8 o'clock in our Aeon Radio 786. We are going to be talking about congestion. The City of Cape Town is aware of the complaints that you and I hold in regards to just how much time we are spending, sitting in traffic. And there's some stats that show we waste a lot of our, whatever little lifespan we have left, just simply sitting in traffic. And that's not conducive, not just for the mind, but also for things such as emissions and that sort of thing. And so they've published now a draft revised travel demand management strategy. The strategy aims to tackle growing traffic congestion, long travel times, and the increasing pressure on the city's transport system. The city says that the strategy encourages a shift away from single occupant car travel by promoting public transport, walking, cycling, lift clubs, and flexible

0: walking, cycling, lift clubs, and flexible work arrangements. It also explores measures such as dedicated public transport lanes, improved park and ride facilities, smarter parking management, and possible congestion pricing. Congestion pricing sounds like a tax to be in traffic. Let's find out. Let's now talk to Dr. Belinda Fester, a senior lecturer in the Urban Planning Department at the Cape Peninsula University of Technology, and Dr. Megan Brewer, a Transportation Engineering Lecturer at the Civil Engineering Department at Stellenbosch University. Good morning to the both of you. Thank you very much for having joined us. Dr. Fester, I'll start with you. I know you have to leave us at around 20 past 8 this morning, so happy to kickstart, I think, what is an important conversation about just how congested the city of Cape Town is. Are we exaggerating this thing, or is this pretty normal in what we see in similar scaled cities as is the city of Cape Town? Good morning.
1: Very good morning. I wanted to say hi, but I thought rather stay away from you already. But yes, very good morning to you and to Megan and to your listeners. Your question is, are we imagining this? The straightforward answer is definitely not. And I think the city of Cape Town's response is also definitely not. So, I mean, the problem is real. The problem has been with us, congestion specifically, for a long time. And I think those of us who are in traffic every day can attest to the fact that it is almost on a weekly basis getting worse. So if I may, I would just like to take you a few steps back and just reflect on how we got here, because it's important to understand the major structural challenges. And yeah, I'm talking to my third year planning specialization students, shout out to them, because they would know all about urban form and urban structure. But if we just look at the major structural challenges that Cape Town specifically has, that's quite unique to our city, is in the first place the geographical location of the CBD. So we are stuck between a mountain and an ocean. So we call that a geographical bottleneck. Any transport, any traffic is going to be problematic in that situation. You know, we love our ocean, we love our mountain. We should not necessarily have put our CBD there, though. It's not something that you can undo. So access from that perspective is already highly, highly limited. So we're already sitting with a massively complicated challenge just by that one geographical, the issue of the geographical location of our main CBD. Then, of course, you can never talk about cities if you don't talk about the legacy of spatial patterns. You know, where we located land uses, for example, where people stay and where people work. So those are land uses that are locked in for the most part. Again, very, very difficult to undo those spatial patterns. Spatial integration has always been an ongoing project to get people closer to work. I mean, there's been many, many strategies since I was an urban planner in the early 1990s. Many strategies, most of them failed because you can see we're still sitting with the same kind of city. We do, and I know...
0: But is that because of... So sorry to interject, but I don't lose the point about, you know, the needle not really having moved since the 1990s. Is that because of the topography, the complexity of, for instance, a road such as, what is this, Kurumbum Road, here in the Rondebosch-Athlone area, where the city is also contemplating, and they've in fact given approval for a social housing project that will house a couple of hundred people in an area that is, without that property being erected yet, is already heavily congested. And there's literally only one or two lanes for motorists of an entire Athlone, an entire Rondebosch Lansdowne to move through if they want to get, for instance, onto the M5. And so I'm using this just as a particular example of, if you had looked at that area in the 1990s and you look at it today,

0: there very little that can effectively be done, or is it that we've not kept pace with the efforts to try and innovate or imagine what that space could look like?
1: Yeah, I think that is sort of the problem, and I think my colleagues at the City of Cape Town's Planning, Design, Urban Mobility, Transport, Public Works, they are really trying. They are highly motivated. They are passionate people, highly skilled people who are trying to innovate. They are trying to come up with alternative solutions. And what you're talking about, you know, having the social housing pockets and infill land use activities is exactly to try and cut the need for travel, the distance to bring people closer to not only job opportunities, but also public transport opportunities, so that people can get out of their cars, so that people have an option. I think that brings me to the third structural issue, actually, is the mix of modes that we have at the moment in Cape Town. You know, with public transportation, City of Cape Town is saying they want to have in this travel demand management, one of their strategies is to focus more attention on public transportation. But I think we need to be realistic. Public transportation is not a preferred mode in Cape Town, I think to a large extent in South Africa. If you have a choice, then you're not going to choose public transportation for a number of reasons. The performance of public transportation, and I'm talking across the board. If I talk about public transportation, I mean, our traditional modes would be rail to some extent still, minibus, taxis, golden arrow buses, and the BRT or the My City. They are not the preferred mode, modes of transport. So it means that the private vehicle still with the massive cost to out-of-pocket cost for the individual, you know, you having to maintain your car, the cost of petrol, the cost of your time, the cost of sitting in congestion, all of that still outweighs the public transportation option. Now that is the crutch of the problem. Why is that? Why does so many other cities worldwide get that right?
0: And so is your argument that public transport is where we need to make a little bit more of a greater effort to fix and get people to use them, as opposed to the private vehicles that transport one or two people at most per vehicle to a job, which is what's causing the significant backlogs that we sit with?
1: Yeah, absolutely, and I wanna put that out there. I don't want to say make a little bit of an effort using your. Yeah. I want to say be really aggressive because be blunt and be upfront with that.
0: Let me come back to understanding what that could look like, because the reality is we do already have existing public transport that many would argue is not adequate and it's not entirely safe and this, that and the other. Is there then a preferred mode of public transport that we wish to consider? You know, there's the trains that are getting back into stream right now, but what does that mode look like? I'll get to that discussion. Let me just hear the voice of Dr. Megan Brewer, a transportation engineering lecturer and civil engineering department at Stellenbosch University. Doc, good morning.
2: Good morning. Nice to be here.
0: Let's hear your thoughts on some of this opening discussion that we've had. You know, the reality is that we are very much a congested city, and single occupant car travel is unfortunately what people are choosing to be their most preferred convenient form of transport, because they can go when they wish and move to where they wish at their own fancy. And so, you know, the complexity with where we are at with public transport seems incredibly out of reach at the moment. What's your take on how to wrestle this issue if it isn't and doesn't involve significant infrastructural changes?
2: Yeah, so I do agree with everything that Belinda was saying this morning. The one place where I think we need to give credit to City of Cape Town and their travel demand management plan is how much effort they are putting into changing that belief about public transport. So there's a lot of strategies in this plan which is going to make public transport more appropriate, more applicable, open it up so that you know that they're not only looking at getting rid of private vehicles or trying to reduce private vehicles, but they're trying to provide an alternative. So City of Cape Town is the first and the only city in this country which has more than 50% of the trips being made by private vehicle. All of our other cities have got more than 50% of trips being made by public transport. And the reason for that in Cape Town is because of the economic availability of money for people to buy their vehicles in Cape Town, but also because people are choosing that instead of choosing public transport. And that's an issue with public transport itself, but that's not the only issue. You can't just make public transport really good and expect people to move over. We need to design our environment so that public transport becomes the first and only option that you think about. So if you travel around Europe, most people would say that they don't even think about hiring, renting a car. They know that they can move everywhere with public transport. And the reason is because the environment is designed to make that applicable and appropriate. There's easy connections with walking and cycling to get to public transport stops. There's public transport that goes everywhere, and it becomes easy and it's integrated. So, you know, Belinda was talking about all of the different modes of public transport that we've got. The issue is that they're not integrated. You can't use the same ticket on the train and then get into the MyCity bus. You can't take a taxi and then get a reduced fare when you go on Golden Arrow. So, there's no integration of our systems. And I think that some of the TDM strategy is talking to that. One of their main focuses is the integration of public transport so that you've got an easier, more seamless public transport system. But then what we need to do is show in our built environment that car is not the first option. At the moment, we design our roads and we think about cars first, and every other form of transport, be it cycling or walking or public transport, they come after the car decision. And that needs to change. We need to get to our transport planners, our urban planners, and make them realize that you first should be looking at walking as the main mode of transport, and then cycling, and then public transport, and then cars. So it's the way that we're designing our road networks that's actually causing this problem.
0: Yeah, but is there room to redesign? Because maybe Dr. Fester, to bring it in on this front, the reality is that I think I would. I could possibly do with driving public transport. The problem is it doesn't quite go to exactly where I live, and the problem is, I would want to be able to go when I need to go, move when I need to move, at my convenience, You also then sit with other compounding problems such as how safe things are and so on and so forth. I don't want to make this about excuses, but I'm just on a practical level looking at if tomorrow an opportunity were to present itself to me to use public transport as a legitimate consideration, would I, as a ordinary, resident of Cape Town, would I actually follow through? And I'm not quite certain about that. And I wonder whether anthropologically, whether that says anything also about, the sort of human psyche of the person that you find in Cape Town. Is it because of lack of options, safety, that they don't take it? Or is convenience top of mind for I can go whenever I need to go, where I need to go, at my own convenience?
1: Yeah, you asked all the right questions, and I think I would start off by saying, each of our personal preference and reasons for not doing, because you said you can make many excuses, are valid. I would not say that they do not hold value. They are very convincing reasons why we still prefer the private vehicle. The human brain does work in a sense of resisting change, Definitely. I think as we get older, we are more aware of that we hang on to what is comfortable and then be very comfortable with complaining about it, but not making the change. So, I mean, that is a human quality. But I think the thing where we sort of lost the plot, and if I say we, I'm including all the stakeholders, from the users of the transport networks to all spheres of government, with the city of Cape Town being right in there, to academics, to all of us, is really to focus on the network quality of movement. And the fact that I think the example that Dr. Megan used is very pertinent, and I know sitting in South Africa and in Cape Town, we're very sensitive to look at Europe and to look at other places, but there are lessons that we can learn and then contextualize it, bring it into our space and make it applicable to our space. So the network way of thinking about public transport and not thinking about the individual modes is very important. And here's something that we call the right of way comes in. And right of way is how you classify public transportation. So, for example, just in short, exclusive right of way would be rail. So this is a mode of transport that functions on its own infrastructure. No other mode of transport, no bus, taxi is going to use rail infrastructure. And then the next right of way would be B level. So that's shared infrastructure. So this is where it's semi-inclusive infrastructure that you have. And this is our BRT, our MyCity. They use shared infrastructure, and whenever we can have a tram in Cape Town, that would be that kind of infrastructure. And then the last one where we find a lot of problems is the mixed traffic. It's a right-of-way C. So this is where some of our major public transport modes get stuck, because they are then stuck with all the other private vehicles, and this is our minibus taxis and our Golden Arrow. So they just use the normal shared infrastructure. Mm-hmm. Now, if you know something about how the infrastructure work, and this is just very simple, and how all these different modes have different obstacles that they have to negotiate, then you can understand that BRT cannot compete with minibus taxi. And each of these modes of transport should have a very specific role to play. And then you start thinking about the trip and the integration of all these modes in your trip, where any trip will start off with a non-motorized transport bit. You're going to walk somewhere. From your front door, you're going to walk somewhere. And where do you walk to? If you're in close proximity to a station, a rail station, then you're off. Then you've got a high speed, well, not high speed, but high occupancy mode of transport. But it's most probably that you're going to then either have to walk to a minibus taxi stop or a bus stop or one of those feeder modes of transport that needs to take you somewhere. In the ideal situation, they take you to the train station so that you can continue your trip with train. And on the other side of the trip, again, depending on whether you can walk to your office or your place of work, that would be that part of the trip, or you get in a taxi again or bus. Where does BRT fit in? That is the interesting conversation. As the city of Cape Town has spent millions and millions, if not billions, on BRT, but where does BRT fit in, and what is the role in the transport network if we have a comprehensive public transport network, and focusing on that possibility as an alternative for the private vehicle?
0: Do you think that high occupancy vehicles that, you know, do share, for instance, like the BRT, public roads, dedicated lanes, a circle that floats in the air for which they can use, that sort of thing. I look at places where BRT is being considered as part of a rollout. I don't think there's going to be much of an impact to roads like, for instance, Strandfontein Road, where they're running the lane down the center of the two opposite direction moving vehicles. It could work there, but then other instances, like in Mitchell's Plain, for instance, from where some of the BRT lanes come from, or that route comes from, you know, it's so congested to get out and into Mitchell's Plain, given the amount of people that live there, and you still have the same sort of apartheid spatial planning arterial routes that are being considered in where we're applying these lanes, and you have motorists that would say, but now, where they're fitting in a lane, an additional lane, yes, it maybe can carry more people, but it's already in an existing congested area. So what's your take on the way that we're rolling out BRT?
1: Well, the idea would be to if you're talking about the people in the private vehicles creating the congestion, because I always tell my students, you know, you're not stuck in traffic, you are the traffic. It's not something that happens to you. We are actually doing this to ourselves. But the idea would be, and the strategies and our energy need to go into doing a dual attack on this problem. So it's not adding more lanes for BRT and still having the high levels of congestion. It's actually to try and convince people to get out of their cars, leave their cars at home and get into that BRT. So it cannot be both. You cannot have both of them. You cannot have still the same number of people in their vehicles, but then the BRT option also offered. People need to, in some way, we need to find the magical wand who's going to let people make that shift. It's going to start making sense to people to make that shift. There is no way that if I had public transport and choice in public transport modes in close proximity to where I live, that I would prefer at my own cost, high cost and time, to be stuck on the N1 on a daily basis for 1 hour, 20 minutes. If it is 1 hour, 20 minutes for me, then it was a good day. I can do so much more with that hour.
0: Yeah, that's why they say there's a cost, you know, to being stuck in that traffic. Dr. Fairster, I'm just checking, you needed to hop off. I think you probably have class or something. Is at this point that you need to leave?
1: I can stay for another 2-3 minutes.
0: Okay. We are going to go to Dr. Megan, which will take up that 2-3 minutes. So I suppose
1: I'm going to listen in a bit.
0: Okay. All right. Dr. Megan, the way in which we are strategizing, you know, the only other option is at the moment BRT that is being rolled out, and then we have the trains that are finally getting, you know, onto their feet, you know, in terms of running, and we have some investment that's been done to try and protect the infrastructure so we don't have the constant damage to trains that we have seen on previous occasion. The greatest frustration that, you know, tests my patience and my faith every other day are the taxis and the taxi drivers. And generally we get really, really irritated. And I wonder whether, you know, if one considers all of these different modes of transport, whether this sort of crazy stuff we see by taxis on the roads and the way they commute and the targets that they're rushing down and that sort of thing. Is this thing normal, or is there a reason for understanding, you know, just the way traffic is managed and the way it flows and that sort of thing, that what we invariably receive on the roads with these taxis and so on, that this is likely to happen given that they aren't, for instance, dedicated public transport lanes in the way that we contemplated bus lanes at some stage, which I don't think there's a lot of observation with, you know, the times that only the buses or public transport vehicles can use those lanes. So what is your sense about the conflict that we see for space on those roads?
2: Well, I think that you're being terribly negative towards an incredibly important mode of public transport. So what I would like to say to everybody, when you get irritated with a taxi for the way that they're driving, let's just look who's inside that taxi. You've got 14, 15 people who are being transported to work and are making a decision, probably that it's a decision that they're not, you know, making consciously. They probably don't have another option that is the transport mode that they need to use. But imagine if all of those 14, 15 people had to get into their own private vehicle. What do you think the traffic would look like then? So I think that the way that we think about the minibus taxi industry absolutely has to change. They are a vital component of our public transport service. And this has been recognized by City of Cape Town and all other cities around this country. There's been a huge shift in the way that we think about the minibus taxi industry, not as an industry which needs to be stopped, but as an industry that needs to be integrated and worked with because they are providing a vital service. So next time you get irritated by a taxi, watching what it how it's driving on the road, maybe think about, well, what would happen if that taxi was not there, first of all, because it would be an enormous impact if those trips had to be transferred into private vehicle. And then think about, well, what can I do myself to make this industry more appropriate and their driving behavior better? And it's things like putting in bus lanes. And that is actually part of the TDM strategy that Cape Town has proposed. So there's going to be a lot more places where minibus taxis are going to be the preferred mode of transport because we're going to be providing them these faster lanes. I would say if you've got a if you've got a road that's got, two lanes per direction, so a four-lane road, let's take away one of those lanes for cars and make one lane in each direction only for public transport. As soon as you start doing that, you're telling everybody, well, public transport is given higher priority in the city. And so actually maybe this is the way to go and maybe I'm going to start using it. We need to make people in their private vehicles a little bit uncomfortable so that we can encourage the shift. And that's exactly what congestion pricing is all about. Congestion pricing can be ring-fenced to pay for public transport. So you tell people in a car, right, if you want to use your car, that's fine, but you are going to pay a congestion fare if you decide to travel in peak times. And we're going to then use that money to improve our public transport systems. And in doing that, you again tell people public transport has higher priority. And this isn't something that cities have not done. This is being done widely in Europe. It's being done in England. It's been, there's congestion charging in London, which has been very successful. What you do need to make sure is that there is an alternative, and the city is working really hard on making sure that there are alternatives. There need to be alternative modes of public transport. We need to improve the situation for the minibus taxi industry. We need to improve the situation for the BRTs so that we can say to people, right, there is an alternative. Get out of your vehicles. You were mentioning about the fact that there isn't a bus that goes straight to your house. No, that's not how public transport works. It's never supposed to go straight to your house. There are some fantastic minibus taxi drivers who will take you straight to your house. If you are an older gogo, for example, they often then drive and take people directly to where they need to go. But what you need to have is an integrated system where you've got micro-mobility for the last mile. So you've got your public transport stop, and then you've got e-scooters or e-bikes or excellent NMT facilities for people to walk to their homes so that you wouldn't even think that taking a car would be something that you would need to do. The whole system needs to be integrated so that people realize, I don't have to use my car. I'm quite comfortable to use public transport and a bicycle for getting from the last public transport stop to my house. And this is something that was happening in the Netherlands in the 1970s. They were moving in our direction. Huge amounts of people traveling by private vehicles, and they had put private vehicles as the main mode of transport. In the 1970s, they decided, wait, we need to stop this. And they started encouraging a shift. You wouldn't even know that now if you travel to the Netherlands, because it doesn't even make sense to use a private vehicle because public transport is so integrated, because they've got such excellent infrastructure for cycling and walking. So it's not even a consideration anymore because of the way that they've changed their environment. Now, their environment used to look like ours. It's not too late. It's not too late for us to change the way that we are doing things. But it needs to be a conscious decision that the municipalities are making so that they know that this is where we're going to be putting our focus. And I think that this TDM strategy is really looking to that.
0: Yeah, unfortunately we've run out of time. I think this is an important conversation to consider. And yeah, I mean, I have to think about, you know, whether I'm being a little bit snobbish in the idea of thinking that, you know, people must be in some way forced to reconsider their reliance on their private vehicles to make use of public transport. But, you know, there are, as I'm seeing through the WhatsApp line from some listeners, you know, concerns around safety and so on. And I don't think we're ever going to have, you know, those concerns not be a concern. You know, it will always, I think, you know, given our challenges, will be a feature of this discussion. However, you know, given how the BRT has already been rolled out in certain areas and so on, it's clearly working, and there is a way in which I think, you know, it can work, but there are still some significant challenges I think that exist here, and let's hope that this revised travel demand management strategy that is now up for public comment will go some way in trying to alleviate some of the traffic that we're seeing. And as Dr. Verster indicated, that, you know, you're not stuck in the traffic, you are the traffic. Thank you very much, Dr. Belinda Verster, a senior lecturer in Urban Planning Department at Cape Peninsula University of Technology. Dr. Megan Brewer, there to the end, thank you for your time, a transportation engineering lecturer and civil engineering department at the civil engineering department at Stellenbosch University. Thank you for having joined us on this Friday morning. With that in mind, it's now 22 minutes before 9 o'clock. We go to headlines with Khalil Kathrada, and then we have a number of items to discuss on the WhatsApp line at 0786 10 11 12.

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1: The U.S. military has lost around a quarter of its MQ-9 Reaper drone fleet. American newspaper The Wall Street Journal, citing three U.S. officials familiar with the matter, reports that at least 45 of these drones, which are used for spying and targeted strikes, have been lost. The Palestinian resistance has strongly denounced the Israeli assassination of the director of police for the Gaza governorate, Colonel Jamal Mahmoud Abu Kamil. Zionist warplanes attacked his vehicle in the southwest of Gaza City. National Coloured Congress leader and lawmaker Fadil Adams is set to appear in the Pinetown Magistrates Court on charges of fraud and defeating the administration of justice. Adams, who is out on 10,000 rand bail, is accused by the state of misrepresenting himself to gain access to Westville Prison in KwaZulu-Natal. It will need to be seen whether Northwest businessman Suleiman Karim adheres to the Madlanga Commission's order to appear before it. The Commission has made it clear that Karim will only be excused from testifying if an independent medical specialist, whom the Commission would appoint, examined him. Those are the headlines for now. News to follow at 9 a.m. this morning on Radio 786.
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1: There's a motor vehicle accident on the N1 outbound at the run from Plattekloof Road. This is on the M14. Emergency services on the scene. There is a request to please use an alternate route. Then a station vehicle on the N2 inbound at the ramp to Jan Smuts Drive on the M17. This is south at the ramp from the N2 inbound. One of the two lanes has been closed over there. Then the roadworks is causing congestion on the N1 inbound just after the old N1 road on the R101. The left shoulder has been closed. This is in a westbound direction. Then also there's congestion on the N7 south at the ramp to the N1 inbound Wingfield interchange at Jake's Gerwel Drive. Please do remember to buckle up and also keep a very safe following distance.
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0: صدق الله العظيم.
1: It is the janaza of Faiza Arabani Ajit of number 27 Armstrong Crescent in Mountview. The time of janaza is 12 p.m. this afternoon, and the janaza salah will take place at Masjidul Mansur in Mountview. The mayit will then be taken to the Pook Road Kabristan, and you can speak to Adnan on the following number, 082-296-4396. That is 082-296-4396. And that is for the janaza of Faiza Rayban near Ajit of number 27 Armstrong Crescent in Mountview. It is the janaza of Tariq Abrams, the 31-year-old son of the late Farid Abrams of number 178 Royal Road in Maitland. The time of janaza is 12:15 p.m. this afternoon, and the janaza salah will take place at the Kensington Masjid. The mayit will then be taken to the Mowbray Makhbara, and you can speak to Kothar on the following number, 069-245-0804. That is 069-245-0804. And that is for the janaza of Tariq Abrams, the 31-year-old son of the late Farid Abrams of number 178 Royal Road in Maitland. 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
10: Assalamu alaikum, Tashreeq. Just a quick response to this, man. Why do our response have to be violence? We have to speak this down. We have to really condemn this, because this is not the way students should behave. I mean, that's why we can't get things right in this country. Assalamu alaikum wa rahmatullah.
11: Tashreeq, those are the same people that are supporting the All Blacks, and you guys are supporting those same people with the mindset that they have. We Blacks cannot do this, we Blacks cannot do that. They want their own things. Same with rugby. They want the Springbok emblem for themselves, and you're just falling for the joke.
12: Assalam Tashreeq, your board and your listeners. You know this nafsas thing. Can I tell you, I was one of the service providers for a very, very long time. But before that, I was educated at the College of Cape Town back in the day in Harrington Street, a flourishing, beautiful, well-oiled machine. Can I tell you something? This nafsas bursaries was not even available then. Our parents struggled in factories to keep us educated. And it was a flourishing, as I said, well-oiled machine. The minute the ANC came in, and that Ramaphosa and whoever else appointed certain people in strategic positions, this thing fell through the roof. They had one mission in mind, and that is to line their own pockets. Those poor, poor students and even the people that gave these people children accommodation suffered. And these people that wants to sit booty and whoever that wants to now quickly come and say, let's liquidate, I don't know if that's the right word, or whatever. Hulle het gewet. Hulle het al die jare nonsens aangevang. Fence sitters, sell-outs. I am putting it to you. How many emails I can give it to you? I wrote to the top structure. You know, go to regional office before they fired that Dr. Vitivati. He came as a Zimbabwean. And I had net rules gemaakt, left, right and center. 95% of the staff became unhappy, sick, mentally and physically. I can assure you, the lot of them must be fired. The lot of them must be fired because they knew what they were doing. Huh? You pay your child's fees privately. My whole country is our uniform, banner, June. The kids, Julius Chinatown mentioning, so cheap. Huh? Where we, back in the day, had beautiful kids. Kits that we could use for the years to come. Let me tell you. Alles, onze kinders en gelde, is gesteel, man. Ramaphosa put these people up in strategic positions so that he can manipulate them. Die dan kom je gister vanavond. But I am putting it to you. These people need to be fired. I have so much of proof. And in the end, that Dr. Vitivati in regional office, I told him straight to his face, if he doesn't pay me my dues for a job well done, then he will face the consequences. And we got him out. The arme lecturers, hi DJ, as a mens, 75% van your dag spend by your week and you're so unhappy, as a sick man. You said your health is going to suffer, and that's what happened. Huh? Lecturers were too scared to speak up and speak out. I spoke out, and I spoke out for the students as well. Anyway, let's see what happens. Who's going to be brought to book?
13: I was listening to the interview and appreciate this, the conversation you guys are having. Regarding the taxis, I don't think you're being negative at all. This is for the presenter. But because, you know, the taxis are driving on the pavement. I experience this on Imam Harun Road every day. They're driving on the opposite side of the road. Kids go to school. They walk sometimes on the pavement towards the school. Batavia is right there. Golden Grove is further down. And the taxis drive on the pavement. So, I don't think you're being negative at all. I think we that live in areas where taxis are actually abusing the roads, we can talk about this. And we have a negative experience on a daily basis with taxis. So, yeah, I just felt that it was really important to send this message and to let you know that, you don't have a negative view. It's a negative experience. Imagine driving on the right side of the road and there's 2, 3, 4 taxis coming on the, towards you. And you have your kids in the car. So yeah, it's a negative experience. So we always, Europe. Wonderful. But what is the crime rate in Europe compared to the crime rate in South Africa? You can have amazing buses and taxis and whatever you, but the crime rate doesn't stabilize and we don't become a city that is safer. No one's going to use their transport. We are hesitant. I mean, so yeah, all the talk about, oh, in Europe, it works in Europe. We are not Europe. We are not Europe. So yeah, I mean, all I'm hearing is it works in Europe. Well, what's the crime rate in Europe? I mean, what's the policing like in Europe? Are the people walking around Europe taking public transport, are they as afraid as our kids are here in the Cape Flats or wherever we are living to use the train, the bus, the taxi? So yeah, I mean, I think we all live in bubbles sometimes, eh?
14: Assalamu alaikum, Tashreeq. What a laughable idea. So you basically punish people for using their vehicles to go to work. Then you want to make it easier for taxis to be on the road by providing them with an extra lane or something. Then you also want to actually charge people congestion charges they're driving in cars. Then you want to tell me it's almost like you want to force us to use public transport to go to work. So which means, remember, public transport don't drop us at home. So I have to still walk to my house. Do you know how dangerous this, the roads are in South Africa is? Do you know sometimes how dangerous public transport can is? I don't think this lady stays in the real world or stays in reality using bicycles. This is a laughable issue, man. Seriously, this is laughable. This whole new suggestion. Oh, yes. On another subject, I also want to hit on quickly. We in South Africa at this point for the past 30 years, when if it comes to protest, it's almost that we have accepted this normal idea where protest comes a little violence or a little infrastructure damage, and it is fine. This is unacceptable, man. This is seriously unacceptable. Klaar. Assalamu alaikum wa rahmatullah.
15: Oh, klaar. Eliezer in studio, one of our trainee technicians, he was making an important point now about the pedestrians. If you look at the amount of road-related deaths, accidents, the strange thing is not even the people in the cars, it's pedestrians that are the ones that are dying in higher frequency than people, you know, getting into an actual car accident where the occupant of the vehicle is the one getting injured or dying. And so with more people on the roads walking, which is not a bad thing, but, you know, do you then stand the risk of, you know, increasing that amount of pedestrian-related road deaths? I'm going to try my level best to try and get through some of the text messages, but you can understand there's lots of chatter happening on the WhatsApp line. So now, look at Shariq. Yesterday, retired police captain Gregory Loftus gave testimony on how the taxi industry is operating as a mafia. He testified that if a taxi knocks you, they will take your car if you're injured or not. Shukran for a brilliant program. Yeah, you know, these they also testified about these, what are they called now again, the tow truck drivers. The way they operate like gangsters. I mean, yeah, there's some examples of the way they operate here in Cape Town as well. Sometimes we laugh at Malema for saying racism is ingrained in some white people. Eskom backs down on solar fines, shocking thousands of worried homeowners. Yeah, Eskom wanted to charge like a ridiculous amount. I don't know if it was 4,000 or 7,000 that they wanted to charge for those that have not registered their solar panels. That plan is now off the table. They say it was better during apartheid. Aye, says that one there. Tishirik, what I don't understand is that authorities knows ahead of time that a protest is taking place. Why don't they deploy more securities to avoid the burning of properties? I thought we had this topic about Springboks and emblems. I highly doubt that those old people in that video are still alive. I think there was a broader point that was being driven, but yeah, we shall move on. Assalamu alaikum. Check out the current Deputy Minister of Social Development, one of our own. Well, depends on what you mean by our own. Okay, yeah, Hanif Hendricks. I thought you meant of higher education. Yeah, the Minister of Deputy Minister of Social Development is the Honourable Hanif Hendricks. Mamre Atlantis or Mamesbury, says that one in there. The main objection to public transport is the risk of being robbed leaving your house at 5 a.m. to get to the public transport. I get that I may have a preference, a convenience preference, but imagine I'm having to take public transport at 5 o'clock in the morning. I mean, Khalil, you do it from time to time, you know, but there's also the mixture of Uber, right? But now, for where I need to get a taxi, if I were to take a taxi, I would have to walk from my house, which will probably be a 10-15 minute walk to get to Jake's Gerville Drive, and then I have to now wait for a taxi who's going to stand there and wait till he loads first or has enough people to justify the trip that isn't a lost, you know, in terms of petrol back. And he's either going to be speeding or taking his own sweet time. I'm going to be dependent on other people that I cannot depend on in order for me to be at work to greet you at 6:30 in the morning. It's the point that I make. You know, that if I need to go to town for a meeting quickly, I cannot hop onto the taxi in the hope that I'm going to make my 11 o'clock meeting. Because if that guy wants to stand at the Red Cross Children's Hospital to wait for more people to come, I have very little impetus or ability to sway him to say, come on, I have an appointment. And I think those are the practicalities around those that advocate for public transport. If I was on leave and I want to go to Muizenberg for the day for a walk, which is actually what I want to do, which is what I'm planning to do, I want to be able to walk to the train station, hop onto a train and go there and go about my day if I have the leisure and the time to do so. I'm not convinced practically, you know, we have public transport in a way where I can hop onto a tram, hop onto a this, you know, move around like that. It's just not practical for me.
16: Do you know what I think these people who are planners should do? They should come and spend a week and only use the public transport in certain areas, and then go back and see how they plan then. I think that's what they need to do.
15: Assalamu alaikum. This all sounds very good, but don't forget we live in the Western Cape. Walking just to your front yard is dangerous. And don't forget about the taxi drivers that smoke pipes and tick before transporting people. I suppose it's not all taxi drivers. I would rather prefer to transport myself and my family, and I don't ever think that I would ever just trust public transport. Assalamu alaikum to Shariq. I am not sure if your guest actually uses a taxi or has to face the aggressive behavior from taxi drivers. The issue is not what they do and the people they do it for, but the criminal behavior of endangering our lives. Yeah, you know, and I get into fights with these guys. The other day, a taxi, you know, me and a taxi were boxing each other on the road. You know, I refused to give way, and he wants to insist his way, and it nearly costed me my mirror. My mirror was knocked in. Luckily, it wasn't knocked off from my vehicle. But this is how aggressive these guys are, and sometimes I feel that I have to match their energy to find agency on the road. And it you know, sometimes it's not worth. It's real most all the time. It's not. It should never be worth it to behave in that way, because so what? He's not going to back down. I'm not going to back down. I get angry in the moment because I'm a human being, and then what? We get into a physical brawl, or he decides he's going to want to stab or shoot me, because that's what they do. Some of them. So and then you think, is it even worth it? Because in that moment I feel so done in, so aggrieved, so angry. But you know, 10 minutes later I'm going to have to go to my house where there's a wife and there's a family and there's everything else beyond that minute of anger that you experience. And so it's the test I go through every day to survive on these roads, as do you. Where were we? Assalamu alaikum. A case in point, it's all about availability and on time when it comes to public transport. For example, I live 5 minutes walk from the railway station, which is now defunct. But if I missed the train on the Bellville to Cape Town route, I had to wait an hour more for the next train. That's why, as students in the 70s and the 80s, we missed classes because of the bad timetable of that operation. Traveling in Australia and Europe, I had to walk much longer distance to the station, which is good exercise, but never had to wait longer than 8 minutes for the next train. Just wait, who audits these institutions, the students who apply for these funds? Do they really study, or is it just the nicety of the accessibility to the funds? Are these the raucous ones who, when exam time approaches and they're not ready for it, then cause these kind of riotous distractions? Just a thought. I've seen this type of thought, that people are suggesting that the protest was because exams are around the corner. Just way too many licenses have been issued to these taxi owners. Well, some of them are not even licensed. They're not 100% the solution. Safety for one must be considered. Some of these taxi drivers and gachis-ish, our railway and bus service must be upgraded. Europe did not have apartheid, and legacy won't be thrown out 70 kilometers from work. BRT is a mess, says that message is there. Joe Warwick to Shariq, please put this interview on YouTube so others can get to listen to the comments. Safety, health, well-being, all to be considered. We're working on solutions to level the playing fields. It will be placed on YouTube a little bit later. Hi everyone, I'm the person. Okay, no forwarded messages, please. 100% to Shariq. This is on the complexities of whether how practical traveling via public transport is Tashrik, travel with weapons just in case. Yeah, you see, so what? I use my weapon, he uses his weapon, and who comes out alive at the end of the day? It's not the final, in the final scheme of things, the answer to the problems that we have, which is all to fighting for space on the road. But some do it in a lot more colorful way. And for me, really, I was saying this to my colleague the other day. Sometimes it's not even just about the actual action that is occurring. It's about the entitlement that grates my carrot. That you think nothing of stopping in the middle of a road, a three-way lane road. You're stopping in the center lane, and you think that that's not going to be an issue. You just stop at your leisure. You go when you want to. It's the entitlement that grates my carrot. And yeah, I'm going to moan and moan about this. So let me just wrap it up for this morning. Have a lovely weekend, inshallah. We look forward to the Radio 786 quiz in partnership with Oasis Group Holdings tomorrow. I'll look forward to, on Monday, giving you the lowdown of how things went. But if you want to get a sneak peek ahead of that, check out all our social media pages throughout the weekend. It starts tomorrow afternoon, just after 2 o'clock. 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
16: Assalamu alaikum and good morning with the news. I'm Khalil Kathrada. Home Affairs Minister Leon Schreiber is hoping to table legislation in Parliament to give effect to the recently revised White Paper on Citizenship, Immigration and Refugee Protection by March next year. Answering questions in the National Council of Provinces, the NCOP, Schreiber says both the Department of Home Affairs and the Border Management Authority, the BMA, have made significant progress to advance the reform agenda and to better manage cross-border movements, in line with the White Paper, which was approved by Cabinet in April. The new White Paper introduces a merit-based system for citizenship and naturalization. It also prescribes a first safe country principle for asylum seekers, meaning if such a person has already passed through a safe third country to reach South Africa, they won't be eligible for asylum here. The US military has lost around a quarter of its MQ-9 Reaper drone fleet. American newspaper The Wall Street Journal, citing three U.S. officials familiar with the matter, reports that at least 45 of these drones, which are used for spying and targeted strikes, have been lost. The Reaper drone, which comes at a cost between $30 and $50 million, depending on its sensors and weapons, means that the losses could represent a loss of more than $1.3 billion to the American taxpayer. These drones have been heavily used around the Strait of Hormuz in the U.S. aggression on Iran. Their relatively slow speed and frequent low-altitude operations make them vulnerable to operations by Iran's military, as well as the resistance in Yemen and Iraq. A fourth U.S. official noted that not all of the lost Reapers were shot down. The official said that an unspecified number crashed after their operators lost communication links with the drones. The Palestinian resistance has strongly denounced the Israeli assassination of the director of police for the Gaza government, Colonel Jamal Mahmoud Abu Kamil. Zionist warplanes attacked his vehicle in the southwest of Gaza City. Hamas says this brutal, treacherous crime is aimed at spreading chaos and deepening the humanitarian catastrophe. It has demanded that the mediators have forced the Israelis to comply with the so-called Sharm el-Sheikh ceasefire agreement. The Popular Resistance Committee says the U.S. administration and envoy Nikolai Madlenov are fully responsible for the escalation. It demanded Madlenov abandon his silence and explicitly hold the Zionist Prime Minister Benjamin Netanyahu accountable. The top story on Radio 786 at this hour. Home Affairs Minister Leon Schreiber is hoping to table legislation in Parliament to give effect to the recently revised White Paper on Citizenship, Immigration and Refugee Protection by March next year. That's the news for now. More news on Radio 786 at 10 o'clock.
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7: 9th August. Celebrating the South African woman. 70 years on. And the march for a woman's liberation and legacy continues.

In the name of Allah, the most kind, the most merciful. Assalamu alaikum. Goeiemôre en 'n absolute hartlike welkom aan iedereen, elkeen van julle. Juma Mubarak op hierdie Vrydagoggend, die eerste dag van Rabiul Awwal 1448. What a special month for us to be in. And of course, that coincides with the 14th of August 2026. 11 minute oor 9. Ek hoop dit gaan goed met julle tot dusver. I hope you had a good week so far. Maybe you have some plans for the week. And maybe those plans include being part of the ultimate radio, well, the ultimate high school quiz, the inaugural Radio 786 high school quiz that's happening tomorrow. Maybe you're an educator at one of the amazing schools that are participating, or maybe you're a parent of one of the participants. Maybe you are a participant listening. All in all, we're absolutely looking forward to tomorrow and welcoming all of you there. Having said that, 786-10-11-12, the number to text us on at any time during the course of the morning, particularly if there's something, or the course of the day, particularly if there's something happening in traffic or something newsworthy. Of al wil jy net 'n bietjie julle gedagtes deel saam met ons. We are, of course, available on our WhatsApp channel as well. We are on WhatsApp. That's our WhatsApp number. You can text us and you can call us on 0216991786. We have a WhatsApp channel, so follow us there to stay up to date with everything happening locally, nationally and internationally. That beautiful dhikr that was rendered last night here at the studios of Radio 786. Of course, the link was uploaded yesterday, but you can still go and check it out, along with news, the latest news, and along with all of those links to our YouTube platform where we upload.

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I am Khadija Ajam, and you are tuned into this Friday edition of Community Pulse on Radio 786-100.4 FM. This Friday, so the outside broadcast team will be bringing Juma live to your homes as they usually do. Today from Masjid al-Quds, that is around the corner from where we are at number 30 Balu Parker Boulevard here in Gatesville. If you are in the area, pop in, say salam and come and meet the team. Now, as we continue, of course, journeying through Women's Month, we pause to remember the significance of the journey that brought us here. Now, this year marks 70 years since the historic Women's March of 1956, where thousands of women stood together in a powerful demand for dignity, equality, and justice. It is also a reminder that Women's Month is not only about celebrating women, but also about remembering the struggles that came before us and recognizing that the work towards equality always continues. So the question we ask ourselves today is, how do we honor the legacy of those women by continuing to create a society where women and girls are heard, respected, protected, and given every opportunity to thrive? Looking forward to our conversations that we are having this morning. So let me tell you what is coming up on Contemporary Islam. That is in our first segment. We'll be joined by Fatima Shahbuddin to reflect on the legacy of the 1956 Women's March and what inclusive leadership should look like today. We'll explore how we move beyond token representation and ensure women have real voices, influence, and decision-making power. After the 10 o'clock news, Ibrahim Mulla from Vaitake Krombo will join us to we'll be finding out more about the healthcare services available to the community. We'll chat about chronic medication and also Vaitake's holistic approach to health. That takes us up to around 10:35. We're in our Zikrullah segment. Mualima Wasima Hendricks will be joining us as we explore the believing woman, beauty beyond appearance, and we'll be exploring what Islam teaches us about true beauty. We will look beyond the mirror and into taqwa, modesty, sincerity, and character, the qualities that truly shape the believing woman. Taking us up to about 20 past 11, where, as per usual, we will conclude the show in our Quran Time segment with another beautiful recitation of Surah Kaf. Alles en nog wat en nog meer on this Friday edition of Community Pulse. Stay with us on 100.4 FM, where you know you hear the difference. Now, indeed, the excitement is building for the Radio 786 High School Quiz taking place tomorrow. Yes, it is tomorrow from 2 till 5 at the Groteskeer High Auditorium. Now, some of you have asked, and indeed, it is by invitation. So, but we are absolutely, absolutely looking forward to welcoming all our participatory schools, all our learners and the parents, of course, that will be joining us. You know, the event proudly partnered by Oasis Group Holdings. The quiz really brings together high school teams for an afternoon of knowledge, teamwork, healthy competition, and school pride. So whether you're there supporting your school, cheering on the teams, or simply looking forward to an exciting afternoon competition, the Radio 786 High School Quiz promises to be an event celebrating the talent and potential of our young people. As we mark Women's Month and reflect on 70 years since the historic 1956 Women's March, we're reminded of the extraordinary power women can have when they organize, speak out, and demand to be a part of shaping society. The march brought together thousands of women in a powerful stand against the past laws, leaving a lasting legacy of women's political and social activism in South Africa. But 7 decades later, an important question remains. Are women simply being represented, or are they genuinely holding decision-making power? Today, we're taking that conversation forward by speaking to Fatima Shahbuddin, a social justice activist and longtime advocate for women's rights and movement building. Her work spans women's and land rights,
civil society and leadership with a history of activism dating back to the anti-apartheid struggle. Today we'll be exploring with her what it takes to move women from token representation to meaningful influence and what an inclusive social compact could look like for South Africa's future. So join us and listen up and up that volume, because very shortly we will be joined by Fatima Shabuddin to continue our conversation on contemporary Islam. Stay with us.

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5: Social justice activist and longtime advocate for women's rights and movement building. Her work spanning women's and land rights, civil society and leadership, with a history of activism dating back to the anti-apartheid struggle. Please do join me in welcoming on the line with us Fatima Shahbuddin. Assalamu alaikum, Fatima, and shukran for joining us. Juma Mubarak.
6: Wa alaikum salam, Sister Khadija. It's an honor, as always, and a pleasure to be back online with you.
5: This, when we speak about 70 years marking this year, marking 70 years since that historic Women's March, Fatima, we always remind ourselves that these historic events are not, or to never just remain events in and of itself. Mm-hmm. It is about always learning. There's so many layers to this, to this particular historic event. Now, somebody who's been a long-time advocate for women's rights, for land rights, who's worked in this space for so long, where do we start the conversation around women organizing themselves, using their collective power, and ensuring that their voices are heard?
6: Shukran, such an important question. I think for me, the start of the conversation has got to be to tell the story. We've got so many public holidays today in our country that celebrates key historical events. But they don't know why it's Women's Day today. So I think we've got to revive our storytelling tradition, which we come from as from our ancestors across the spectrum. So I think the starting point for this conversation has got to be to say what happened, why did that women march, and how did it come about? And if you will allow me a few minutes, that's where I'd like to start.
5: Please.
6: People who don't understand the history.
5: Please go ahead, Fatima.
6: So for people who remember, we had a system of parts laws in place. And often when I speak, the Muslim community means Afghanistan, Palestine, almost better than they do South Africa. But it was the same system where white people were regulating in much the same way that the Zionist state is now, where Palestinians could go and where they can't. We didn't have checkpoints in South Africa, but we had a system called Dompas, which basically meant that as a black person, African person, you had to have a permit to be in the city. So what the apartheid did is they created what was called homelands for every language group. So there was a place for Zulus. So KwaZulu literally means Kwa, the place of Zulus. There was Ciskei, Transkei, Botswana, and these were all supposedly independent countries with puppet regime leaders that were appointed by the apartheid state. And the rest of South Africa was what was considered to be proper white South Africa. And African South Africans could only enter into what was white South Africa with this Dompas. And at that time, it only applied to men. But then Parliament started making moves to extend this Dompas system to women. And that was really the catalyst that ignited the mobilization. So I think it's difficult to imagine how it was done, how 20,000 women made their way all over the country, from all over the country to Pretoria. WhatsApp, there wasn't emails. Most people didn't have telephones then. So it was genuine grassroots mobilization, and they had a cell structure where every woman who was involved in the structure had to recruit two or three other women. And there were no buses, no taxis organized. Women went their own way there. So I think just the achievement of 20,000 women arriving at the union buildings then with a petition to say, we are rejecting the proposed extension of the pass laws to us, was such a visible illustration of power. And women chose actively for it to be a silent protest. So they went to the union buildings for 30 minutes, stood on the steps absolutely quiet, and handed over the petition to, the president at the time, Strydom, did not want to accept the petition, but they delivered the petition. And there are eyewitness accounts of how shocking it was to see this mass of women converge. I remember I read a white man's testimony, someone who lived in Pretoria, who said that he came out of his house and he just saw black women everywhere. And when I say black, I mean black in the broad sense, This past law was not going to be extended to coloreds or Indians. It was specifically Africans. Yet we see in the configuration of the march and the leadership that it represents the cross spectrum of all races who stood in solidarity with Africans. So there were white women. There were lots of Muslims involved, actually, and we don't often claim these women enough, who played key roles in leadership and who did it based on the understanding that injustice and oppression is incompatible with the values of Islam. And I think we've not done a good enough job of recognizing the Rahima Moosas, the Sissy Gould. I think we talk about a lot in Cape Town. Professor Fatima Meer couldn't make it to the march because she was under banning orders at the time, but she was an integral part of that organization. I'm saying it's also a reminder to our community, to our Muslim Ummah, that we've got a very strong footprint in this country that dates back to the earliest periods, the first slave uprisings. So what you see, Khadija, this thing of resisting injustice and saying oppression is not compatible with our belief system is in our DNA. It is what brought our ancestors from Indonesia, because they fought the Dutch there. The Dutch thought they would kill the spirits of our ancestors by taking them to a foreign country. Little did they know that they gave us the opportunity to spread the seed, the sense of we won't sit quiet in the face of injustice. So Diocese Touré after the march, and it was shocking. I think the South African government was shocked. The country was shocked. The women were themselves surprised. So you hear the interviews, they had no idea of knowing who was going to show up on the day. But I'm telling you, it was a significant achievement, because today, if we want to organize a march of women, and there's health driven taxis, and busse organized, people don't just get there on their own steam for their own interest. And there's a lot we can learn from that moment. But that is the story out of the way, Khadija. And I hope the listeners who are hearing the story, maybe for the first time, or who is reminded of it, will take the time and tell the story to at least one child in your family today. Let us not allow the story to die in history, because it's an incredible story of people who are on the margins of society exercising power by organizing themselves.
5: Yeah.
6: And I think while we talk about apartheid as a racial system of discrimination, it was profoundly gendered as well. No, we don't think about apartheid in terms of what it did to women, but it particularly targeted African women to be on the furthest margins of society, forgotten and locked up in homelands without access, no access to medical care, no access to education, and could not enter what was called white South Africa without this peace or without being attached to a man. And we know what that system did to families, how disruptive it was, how it broke up families. And women were protesting on the basis of the right to family life. So I think when we look at the crisis that South Africa is in today, the crisis of family, the crisis of community, we must also understand that this is the history that we're dealing with, that there was a very active state orchestration of breaking up our communities. The past laws was one of that. Group removals was another part of that. Mm. A big part of the Cape Flats crisis of drug addiction, of violence, has got to do with the fact that our sense of communities were so profoundly shattered by the Group Areas Act. We had communities that were imperfect, but they were community units. There was a sense of owns a sum, and as our problem is in the 6-6, we'll stand together and we'll take it on collectively. And when they spat us out in Mitchell's Plain and Bellawa, which is where we ended up, first Elsie's River and then Bellawa, we had to start learning people, strangers. We had to start, learning from afresh and start building new structures, which we have not completely revived. And that is, for me, the challenge of the moment that we are facing.
5: Mm. Oh, my gosh, there's so much in what you said. You know, when you even when you started to tell the story, I realized that you're absolutely right, that there's so many, many of our listeners even maybe who don't even know the story. Exactly, because so much of this was swept under the rug. And as you say, so often, well, besides the fact that we don't claim these women. And I'm not only talking about Muslim women, I'm talking about women who really used their voices at the time to bring about change. Not only were these voices not claimed, so many of these voices were judged and criticized and condemned. And so let's not even tell the story, because perhaps it's not even something we want to be proud of. And I think it's so important, as you say, that we familiarize with ourselves with the story. I think what stands out from what you mentioned is the reality that the political is personal and the personal is political. If we don't see it from what you just said, because again, it was an extreme expression from women to show their displeasure and dissatisfaction at how this piece of paper, as you imply now, disrupted families, disrupted family values, the very foundation of society. And you mentioned the fact that, yes, indeed, it was people from all over. I mean, I'm quoting here from a scholar who says, and I quote, it's Walker's work, who says, many of the African women wore traditional dress. Others wore the Congress colors, green, black, and gold. Indian women were clothed in white saris. Many women had babies on their backs, and some domestic workers brought their quote-unquote white employees' children along with them. Throughout the demonstration, the huge crowd displayed a discipline and dignity that was deeply impressive, end quote. So as you say, it was women from all levels of society who were bussed in, who came, you know, because it really shows, it's such an extremely beautiful expression of the collective, and how being part of a collective, we thrive there in Fatima. Would that be fair to say that was such a large part of that, of, you know, looking beyond perceived differences and human made and created barriers?
6: Absolutely, Khadija. That's exactly the point. I think so. It's worth repeating that these past laws were not going to be enforced on coloured and Indians, or white people, who are of course exempt. But if we look at the constitution of the leaders of the march, it represented the full spectrum. And I do think often now we find ourselves in a situation where we say, as a different effect to the Haneke effort market. But those women, Mum Sophie de Bruin, who I think is the only one of those leaders who is still alive today, she was 18 years old at the time, represented the Coloured Congress, Coloured People's King Congress. Raima Moosa, after whom a hospital is named in Johannesburg, but ik denk mensen weet u komen, represented the Transvaal Indian Congress. And I'm saying women said this thing is bigger than our individual interests, and they're coming for those sisters today, but there's nothing that guarantees that they won't come for us tomorrow. So when I see in our country the erosion of rights, the attack on foreigners in Avitek, that train is never late. It starts with foreigners, then it goes to Indians. Coloureds must know that train can come for us. Muslims must know we have one of our privileges and our joys is that we live in a country that's relatively free from Islamophobia. Yeah. I'm not saying it doesn't exist, but as someone who's traveled the world and lived in other places in South Africa, my Muslim identity doesn't expose me to violence or a sense of discrimination. In fact, because we've had leaders in the past who earned our place in history, there's such a reverence and respect for the Muslim community, our leadership, our activism, our track record. You know, the Imam Harun, as people still say his name today, you know, Imam Batni became famous after he was martyred. But I'm saying that the reason why there's such reverence and respect for Islam is because we come from warriors, we come from people who said, in Islam, they can't still sit as enemies under drug water. We can't be quiet in the face of oppression. And I know what you want to do in this conversation and is ask what, where are we today? And but what I really want to say is there's a very famous quote by someone called Franz Umar Fanon. I think mensen, very few people know that he was Muslim and his name was Umar, actually. And he was psychologist who worked in Algeria and helped resist the French colonial occupation. And one of his very famous quotes is, each generation must, out of relative obscurity, find its mission, fulfill it, or betray it. So Ignan Tai is very important, and what he tried to tell us is the things about which we will struggle will change over time. So obviously past loss is not a factor in our lives today. But what we have to do is look around us and ask, what is it that's the burning issue? And it is our responsibility to challenge that or to betray the mission, because I think what happens is we are tested in various ways. Every generation is tested through the injustices around them. And we either betray that mission that's given to us by challenging it and winning the struggle, or at least laying foundations. So my generation, ik was geboren in 1972, I became an activist in 1985 with the school boycotts. We were the generation who thought we ended apartheid, because we were the ones who gave it that final kick into the dustbin of history. But of course, we didn't do it. We were standing on the shoulders of giants who started long before us, who started with our ancestors, the first enslaved people who arrived. Remember when the Dutch first arrived, they disguised themselves as visitors. They told the Khoisan, we're passing by, and the Khoisan were generous in their hospitality. Also the Dutch welcome, and that is who we are. We treat Musafir with respect. And that is in African tradition and in Muslim culture. We don't discriminate, and we take people at their word. And it was only when the Khoisan realized that die mense is hier om ons land te steal. It's only when the Dutch started fencing in land on what is today Devil's Peak and Signal Hill that the Khoisan started the Khoisan resistance wars. And I'm saying we must never forget that we've got these historical milestones 1913 Land Act, the 76, it's also 50 years since the youth uprising of 1976, yes, which also changed the course of our country's history, and 70 years since the Women's March. But all of these are kind of building blocks, or staan op anamensis koers. And the big question to our generation is, what are we going to give the next generation? I've spent my whole life working in the sector, and I'm starting to think a state for the young mense, om oor te vat, because it's a different era. The tools we use to advance struggle, is some of it is not relevant anymore. And the youth have so much more access to technology, which can either advance struggles for social justice or it can undermine it. But the point is, we've got to be more committed and more deliberate about bringing youth into the room. I've been attending MAF for the last 3 days, a conference organized by the University of Stellenbosch and the African Association for Public Administrators on corruption and gender-based violence. So it's two things that's not often put together, but it's been incredible to be at this conference where people say corruption is not benign. As in it geld wat wegraak, the consequences are often to women. When the Tembisa hospital contract for the millions was rigged and someone got it, that's a fellow in Tembisa who didn't get the health care she needed. And we know, because women carry the burden of the care economy, taking care of the sick, taking care of children, cooking, feeding the family. When things go wrong in our country and in our families, in our communities, the burden disproportionately falls on women, even though in our community formally there's a notion of men are the leaders. And I think men do lead us in formal ways in the religious sense, but it's also a moment for us to reclaim the fact that in real terms, women lead this community. The Eerste Masjid in the country exists because a woman took her own personal resources and she bought that as wakaf. So when I pray in the old masjid, I feel a sense of connectedness to Sarki van der Kaap and all the women that she represented. And part of what angers me sometimes about our communities, the extent to which women are written out of history because we are led by men only. So I understand there's a reason to go to the MJC net mans is. But is there a way that we can create space where there's an equivalent structure of women? Because we know without women, these masjids would fall apart. And the spaces that's allocated to us, in which we in Cape Town take for granted, as women, it's shrinking all the time. And what is really worrying me is that ik sien minder en minder jong meisies in die masjid.
5: Yes.
6: And the same is true for the boys. So there is a real crisis of relevance that the ulama must confront about what is it about the way we are running our places of worship that seem make it so unattractive to young people. So I do think die reie van stoele van wat sê hulle die chairmans,
5: yes,
6: al die ou mense wat so sit op die stoel, ek sit ook nou en dan op die stoel. That part of the masjid is getting that. Die stoele raak meer en meer. Daar's minder jong mense wat net op 'n muslas sit. And I do think it's one of the crisis moments in our community that we're going to have to confront. We can't ignore it because we're going to end up with empty masjids, but we're also going to end up as women losing the space that has always been there. We've been lucky. In Cape Town, it was never a question because women were so foundational in establishing and surviving, making Islam survive through a period where it was illegal. I think in our community, we must be reminded that was the time when it was illegal for us to be Muslim. We couldn't salah in public. The salawat has that tradition of saying the salawat was an act of resistance in our context. Where the Tuan Guru said, this is the prayer you can make to remember God without your Basa permission. A slave master doesn't have to give you permission to go salam. Just while you're in the castle, while you're in the slave lodge, while you're out in the field, make salawat. And today that remains a milestone, almost like an anthem in our community. But I think ons weet nie necessarily its roots. But the Salawat has this amazing, amazing kind of revolutionary roots in our context. And when we say the Salawat at weddings, of course, we cry. When we say it at the Maulud, we cry because it stirs, evokes in us something emotional. And I just wish people also cried because they understood that the Salawat was how we kept Islam alive at the time. Mm. And people came and told us this religion is illegal. So even in the trusted of the Ogul Masjid, it says for as long as it's possible, for as long as it's permitted, keep this as waqf, as a place for Muslims to pray. So it means that they had a consciousness that Islam was under attack, was under constant attack, and that there was a possibility that it might not survive. And alhamdulillah, here we are so many centuries later, and we're talking about a vibrant Muslim community in numbers. There's bigger challenges in our community, but the thing that I think about when I think about our ancestors is how proud they would be that we are here, that we can have this conversation, that there is a Radio 786, and that they, through their struggles and their sacrifices, made all of this possible for us. And I think we must always remember them in our prayers. We must always offer shukr because of them today, we can effortlessly love Islam. But there was a time where loving Islam could mean your death, or could mean imprisonment, or being sent to Robben Island, as some people were.
5: Mm. My gosh, you know what? Now I think that there's so much contained again in what you mentioned, and it's not at all. Let me say, it all speaks and ties into what we said right at the very beginning, that these events and these hugely historical moments ought not to remain there. So what you're speaking about now, when you speak, for example, or when we think about collective power and women organizing themselves, you're absolutely right. I mean, the way in which movements organize themselves in contemporary times is very, very different from, as you said, the 1980s, the 1990s. But I also want to pause on when you speak about the fact that, yes, if we think about what leadership means, or we think about leadership as a concept, and we think about collective power, harkening back, of course, to the Women's March, and we see the impacts of that, and then we know and we recognize the fact that activism looks different in different spaces. Mm-hmm. And I like the fact that you reminded us that activism ought not to be a separate role that we play, a different hat that we wear. It ought to be something that we embody and imbibe and enact all the time without thinking about it. When you see an injustice, you speak up. It doesn't have to be in the big grand gestures, as in a huge march. It means, you know, when you are in a store and you see a worker being treated unjustly, if you see something happening in the street, you see violence being perpetrated, or whatever it is. So it ought to be something like that. But so we want to recognize the fact that, yes, those expressions of activism look different at different times as the situation calls for it. But I think what you mentioned about leadership and women's absence, even though a few minutes ago you spoke about these hugely prominent women in this march, and then we think about our Muslim structures today. And we forget the fact that, yes, those same males, and please, this is not, just to put a disclaimer out there, this is not dissing any group. This is saying there ought to be complementarity, but we need to keep in mind that a particular person, an individual, or particular groups of people can accomplish and can bring about change because there's somebody seeing to the care economy. And if that person is not there, or those groups of people are not there, then those other impacts won't be felt, and that leadership position can't be taken up. So let's talk about that for a few minutes, Fatima, about whether when we recognize the fact that activism looks different, we also ask questions around, is leadership, how different does leadership look when it comes to the gendered aspect, to women?
6: Okay. Khadija, I think this is such an important conversation. It's fresh in my mind because at this conference there's a lot of conversation about leadership and women's leadership. So it was part of that generation in the early 90s who fought for the women's quota in parliament. because we thought it matters to see ourselves there. So Alhamdulillah, South Africa has one of the highest levels of representation of women in parliament in the world, higher than even Europe. And because these things are regionally contagious, SADC is actually doing very well as well. So was it in numbers game gewen? So we say Alhamdulillah, that is part one of the struggle. And this is why I'm saying that was the struggle of our generation, was saying it's very important for a young girl who switches on the TV to see that there are women leaders. To see that she can also become president, that she can also become a minister. And also because women understand women's struggles, men won't be able to represent us in that regard. We must be there and speak for ourselves. The challenge is that we, of course, with Batsila, hindsight is an exact science. When you look back, you can see what we did wrong. And the challenge is we've sent people into parliament to represent us without the backward accountability to women. So because the system of leadership election is through multi-party democracy, the women who are there are not accountable to a women's base. They are accountable to their political parties first and foremost. And for us to start holding the women accountable who are there, we as women have to be better organized. There were times in history, and one of the outcomes of that that big march was the creation of FEDSAW, the Federation of South African Women. And I think the moment is ripe for us to say, I'm telling you, there's millions of women across our country who are not sitting on their hands. They are seeing things happening around them and they're responding with very little resources. Because I'll be blown away when I go to the Cape Flats and I see many community kitchens being run out of the kitchens of women who often themselves have nothing to feed themselves with. So I couldn't struggle, but I put with a bismillah and a barakat and hope this sources long enough. 2 weeks ago, I went to my friend Caroline's kitchen in Bridgetown, and she showed me, she said for me, Fati, the queues are no longer as COVID. We've got a massive hunger crisis in our problem in our country. The problem is, historically, it's women who respond to the manifestations of the crisis. No? So us in men says hunger almost, and then we start cooking and we start feeding because that's our instinct. And I think that's very important work, and I think it's a very proud tradition of Islam and the Muslim community in South Africa. I think when I hear people talk about the community, it's one of the characteristics that's most admired. Our willingness and ability to give, especially food, to share with others. So it's a tradition we must keep alive. But struggle means that you look at what is causing this problem. Because we don't forever want to be feeding people. We want to ask what is driving a hunger pandemic. In our country, that's a middle-income country, 14 million people go to bed a day without a meal. And that includes children. We fill children big time, and I'm so glad that there's now an attempt to formalize the early childhood development. Used to be in the Department of Social Development, but based on the new Bella Act, the Education Act, it's been moved to the Department of Basic Education. So why that matters is the most effective anti-hunger intervention has been the school feeding program. So that program has not been perfect, but we cannot begin to say how many children's lives have been saved by that. But where we failed was, these toddlers, if they don't get the right nutrition at a certain period of their lives, if they don't get enough protein, a certain nutrients, it affects their development, their brain development for the rest of their lives. So if you miss that window, you're effectively condemning these children to a future generation of inability to think properly, to realize your maximum human potential. So what is happening now is the ECD sectors are being formalized, and of course, not everything is going smoothly, but what that will result in eventually is that school feeding schemes will be rolled out to toddlers. And I do think that is a process in progress. So we work with a government who's highly incapable, doesn't always illustrate political world. So when we achieve things through policy, that is the eerste ronde van die fight. The next part of it is now we have to stay on top of them to make sure that these things are implemented. We have to organize ourselves. We have to monitor. So I'm saying what we have in South Africa is the freedom of organization. And it's not unqualified. There is harassment from activists. If you look at Abashlali, the foundation of homeless, of shack dwellers, some of the leaders have been assassinated. But by and large, in South Africa, there is the freedom for us to organize, to say we don't agree on hunger. There's a hunger campaign. I'm going to join them. I'm going to go picket outside of ShopRite, elke week. This is what this hunger campaign is doing now. And they're saying, ShopRite's profits for last year was 258 billion rand. Billion, no? And then ShopRite employs 156,000 workers in South Africa, most of whom are women, and they pay their minimum wages. And we're saying, actually, ShopRite, you can actually comfortably afford to give 1 million rand to each of your workers. And that's not even what workers are asking. They're saying, give us a decent wage so that we can feed our children, so that we can send our kids for education. And that is why I'm saying part of our challenge and the challenge of this moment is also to start redirecting our focus to corporate South Africa. Because as a civil society, we've been very focused on government because it was vote most for our government. So we'll see, because I chose you, you're accountable to me, which is true. That's the principle of democracy. But when all our people who get SASSA grants take that grant check and they cash it at ShopRite and they buy their basics, they are also voting for ShopRite. That SASSA money is public money. It's my money, it's your money. That goes out through the grants and it ends up back in ShopRite's coffers. So we're saying the minst of what ShopRite can do is give us a basket of basic foods that's zero rated. Don't take bread out of the mouths of children in our country. Can we agree to a short list of items that you can sell to poor people at cost? It doesn't have to be in every shop. But let there be places where we know Kinders Gaan Hongerlyn, because it doesn't have to be like that. It doesn't have to be the responsibility of poor people, poor women, to keep other people out of starvation, which is what is the case in our country right now.
5: I think you're absolutely right also. I mean, amongst everything else, that this is a huge conversation that we need to continue, because we really want to question the way that we define leadership. We really want to question whether we are being as inclusive or whether these are just, it's just become sloganism. And like you say, so the numbers, because the numbers seem impactful enough, and so that's where it stops the conversation.
6: Listen, I forgot to say something very important. That's where I start. Sorry, menopause brain. So I start somewhere.
5: But it's only we have about a minute and a half left. That's fine for you.
6: Okay, Marv, I just wanted to say that there is dicey formal leadership, no? But informally we are led by women every day. So I'm saying part of that care economy, no? The taking care of children, the making of food, the eating treats and all of these things, these are led by women. And in our community and through our ulama, there's a selective representation of the traditions of our beloved Nabi Sallallahu Alaihi Wasallam, who was profoundly feminist in his orientation. It means he's offended with that word, but he washed his own clothes. I didn't expect Imam Akhtum school market. So I'm asking, why is there not an emphasis of that in Islam? Why aren't the imams talking about the fact that Muslim men mustn't treat their wives like maids? If you live in a house, you have to sleep in a bed. If you eat in a house, you're responsible for contributing to making food. Not as not helping the wife, but as part of a shared responsibility. Rearing children shouldn't be women's responsibility alone. So I do think the revolution, are we going to change the crisis of gender-based violence and inequality in our country, is going to start at home. It's going to start with how we raise our children. It's going to start especially with the signs we send to our boys about what kind of men we want to send out into the world. And it's got to be about respecting women as your equal. We are Muslims. Muslims are equal. We are equal as human beings, and we can't compromise on that principle, not in public spaces, nor in our most private spaces.
5: Yeah. No, absolutely, absolutely. And also recognize the damage that was done and it still continues that we still continue to feel because of apartheid, because of colonialism. You quoted Franz Umar Fanon earlier on, so we need to recognize that and how that caused identity crisis and how that still feeds, you know, these type of conflicts that we have within our community. And until we recognize all of that, relook at leadership, rethink our own parts and how we are all also often complicit and at best complacent in as far as bringing about change is concerned. So inshallah, hopefully we can continue that. Some lovely WhatsApps from our listeners. I see all of that, but we'll continue at another time. Shukran so much, Fatima. As always, so lovely to share space with you. Assalamu alaikum.
6: Mr. Fadina, as always, a pleasure. Anytime, I'm happy to talk to you, to talk to our community.
5: Inshallah. Assalamu
6: alaikum. Assalamu
5: alaikum. Assalamu wa rahmatullahi wa barakatuh. We're running a little bit late. The 10 o'clock news follows.
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2: Assalamu alaikum and good morning. I am Rukaya Sidia. More illegal firearms and ammunition have been removed from the streets in Cape Town. An intelligence-driven police operation in Lansdowne led to the search of a residence in Derby Road on Wednesday. Three weapons were seized. According to police, a 38 special revolver with 12 rounds of ammunition was found hidden between a mattress and a bed. A further search led to the discovery of two imitation firearms hidden in a wardrobe. A 38-year-old man was detained. In Langa, a small baby brown firearm, 70-odd rifle rounds and a car jammer were found abandoned. Police say an inquiry docket was opened for further investigation. As of tomorrow, workers in the sugar industry in KwaZulu-Natal are set to down tools after wage negotiations deadlocked. The United Association of South Africa, UASA, says a certificate of non-resolution was obtained and majority of workers voted in favour of the industrial action. The union notes that this decision was not taken lightly, pointing that when employers fail to respond meaningfully to worker demands for fair wages and benefits, collective action becomes necessary to protect the dignity, livelihoods and future of working people. They have called on the bosses in the sector to return to the negotiating table in good faith and engage constructively on wage and benefit proposals that reflect the economic realities facing workers. Home Affairs Minister Leon Schreiber is hoping to table legislation in Parliament to give effect to the recently revised White Paper on Citizenship, Immigration and Refugee Protection by March next year. Answering questions in the National Council of Provinces, NCOP, Schreiber says both the Department of Home Affairs and the Border Management Authority, BMA, have made significant progress to advance the reform agenda and to better manage cross-border movements in line with the White Paper, which was approved by Cabinet in April. The new White Paper introduces a merit-based system for citizenship and naturalization. It also prescribes a first safe country principle for asylum seekers, meaning if such a person has already passed through a safe third country to reach South Africa, they won't be eligible for asylum here. The U.S. military has lost around a quarter of

0: Among a quarter of its MQ-9 Reaper drone fleet, American newspaper The Wall Street Journal, citing three U.S. officials familiar with the matter, reports that at least 45 of these drones, which are used for spying and targeted strikes, have been lost. The Reaper drone, which comes at a cost of between $30 and $50 million, depending on its sensors and weapons, means that the losses could represent a loss of more than $1.3 billion to the American taxpayer. These drones have been heavily used around the Strait of Hormuz in the U.S. aggression on Iran. Their relatively slow speed and frequent low-altitude operations make them vulnerable to operations by Iran's military as well as the resistance in Yemen and Iraq. A fourth U.S. official noted not all of the lost Reapers were shot down. The official said an unspecified number crashed after their operators lost communication links with the drones. The top story on Radio 786 at this hour. More illegal firearms and ammunition have been removed from the streets of Cape Town. An intelligence-driven police operation in Lansdowne led to the search of a residence in Derby Road on Wednesday. Three weapons were seized. That's the news for now. More news on Radio 786 at 12 o'clock.
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0: صدق الله العظيم.
1: It is the janazah of Mubina Ludovic, known as Mowboy, of number 84 Pirst Road in Grassy Park. The janazah is at 3 o'clock this afternoon. Janazah Salah will take place at the Constantia Masjid, and the mayor taken to the Constantia Kabristan. You can contact Warda, his daughter, on 082-558-2770. That's 082-558-2770 for the janazah of Mubina, also known as Mowboy of Grassy Park. The janazah at 3 o'clock this afternoon. It is the janazah of Faiza Rabin Ni Ajit of number 27 Armstrong Crescent in Mountview. The janazah is at 12 o'clock this afternoon. Janazah Salah will take place at Masjid al-Mansur. The mayit will be taken to the Puk Road Kabristan. You can contact Adnan on 082-296-4396. That's 082-296-4396 for the janazah of Faiza Rabin Ni Ajit. It is the janazah of Tariq Abrams, who was the 31-year-old son of the late Farid Abrams of number 178 Royal Road in Maitland. The janazah is at 12:15 this afternoon. Janazah Salah will be performed at the Kensington Masjid, and the mayor taken to the Mowbray Kabristan. You can contact Kothar on 069-245-8804. That's 069-245-8804 for the janazah of Tariq Abrams. The janazah at 12:15. Inna lillahi wa inna ilayhi raji'un.

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5: After 10 on this Friday morning. If you have just joined us, you've missed out on an incredibly important and insightful conversation we had on our contemporary Islam segment. That's during our first hour with Fatima Shahbudin. And inshallah, with her, if she's agreeable to it, we'd like to continue with that next week. Some really important questions that we raised there. Maar soos altyd, is altyd 'n goeie tyd om aan te sluit by die Community Pulse van. Ek is Khadija Ajam. What a joy, what a privilege to be in your company. We'll do so till 12 o'clock today, as we usually do every weekday morning. Now, for the past few weeks, we've been reminding you of our amazing partners as we get closer and closer to the ultimate Radio 786 High School course. And of course, VitaCare being one of them, the VitaCare pharmacies being one of our proud sponsors and our health partner. And for the past few days, we've been bringing you conversations with some of the branches. This morning, we are speaking to the team from VitaCare Kromboom, where the focus is on providing the community with accessible, professional and personalized healthcare support. From full dispensing and chronic medication management to over-the-counter guidance, wellness services and nurse appointments, the branch offers a range of services designed to support patients beyond simply filling a description. We'll also find out a little bit more about their collaboration with doctors in the area, house call services and their approach to integrative and holistic health, including vitamins, herbal and homeopathic products. From VitaCare Kromboom, Ibrahim Mulla joins us on the line. Assalamu alaikum and welcome. Shukran for joining us, Ibrahim.
6: Wa alaikum salam, shukran for having us, and salams to all the listeners.
5: Now, what makes the VitaCare Kromboom branch distinct and different, and what can members of the community expect when they walk through your doors?
6: Yes, that's a very important question, and it's about, you know, VitaCare Kromboom has been established in July 1995. So we've been around for a long time, and we have been serving the community for over 30 years. So we have become not just a pharmacy, but we have become part of the family and part of the neighborhood. So we have two pharmacists, two pharmacy assistants, myself and Yaqub Rawood being the pharmacist, and our young pharmacy assistants are Tariq and Insaf. And we will help you with your dispensary needs and all your dispensings, your chronics, and your over-the-counter. And while we have in front, we have Marwan, Nawal, and Munira, and they are to cater for your front shop requirements. So the biggest difference is the personal touch. You know, we've lost that. It is basically the old school servers with modern healthcare. So what makes us different is simple. It is our core focus, and that is the personal trusted relationship.
5: So chronic medication, we know, and many of us are, I would say, have maybe significant ones who need to take chronic medication. And this indeed can become or is exactly a long-term part of somebody's life. Now, how does your team then assist patients with chronic medication management and make sure, and this is the important part of this question, of course, that they stay on track with their treatment and constantly are motivated and on time with taking their medicine?
6: Yeah, this is, I mean, I'm sure there's a lot of listeners out there, and, you know, the moment you hear that you've got chronic, it's like overwhelming. You know, all of a sudden, this new thing that comes up, new medication, and those sort of things. And we, this helps to take the burden off the patient. So, you know, just your normal private patients, they are simple, they bring the prescriptions, we evaluate it. We give them the advice and the things on how to understand what is the condition, how the medication works, the dosages, when and how to take it, basically. And of course, some of them have got side effects. So, you know, we educate them about the side effects, interactions. The complication comes on with medical aid patients. You know, medical aid are there. They are helpful, but at times, it's also limiting in the sense that they have formularies. It depends on what option you take. For example, a fine patient, a little bit of blood pressure, or, you know, just has a mild heart attack, goes to hospital, gets stents put in, discharged after 2 days and gets a new script. And, you know, nothing is on chronic. So we assist the patient with the medical aid, with the doctor in getting the things onto chronics. We go and advise them on the formularies, because if you're off formulary, there's co-payments, so we try to save the money. And of course, it's, you know, it's a busy life schedule. So we, you know, once you are on our system, then we try to get your medicines ready every month to be compliant. So the main thing is to manage the chronic so that we can improve the quality of life of a patient. And we want the patient to be compliant and not end up in hospital again.
5: Yeah. Now, you also offer guidance on over-the-counter medication, and many of us, you know, pop into our local pharmacy and choose a product off the shelf. Why is it important, in your view, that people speak to a qualified pharmacist before simply just doing this?
6: Yes, you know, that's a big problem as well. Now, just because medicines are available OTC or over-the-counter doesn't mean it is completely risk-free for everyone. So a typical example is a patient with, you know, hypertension or blood pressure. And there are certain medications in colds and flu that have stimulants which act as decongestion. So they could possibly increase that patient's blood pressure. And then, you know, I don't know, years ago, we were giving infants from 6 months antihistamines. So the new guidelines is, now, antihistamines are not are contraindicated in children under 2 years. So then, you know, people want something for pregnant women, lactating women. And, you know, you just can't go over and say, I want this product or that product without realizing the consequence of that. And our biggest problem now is addiction. You know, there are certain products which are meant for good purpose, but it becomes used by patients for other things, and that leads to addictions, especially, you know, cough syrups and pain syrups for kids. So we got to be very vigilant and, you know, counsel the patients. And of course, you know, underlying things as well. You know, people take headache tablets continuously, but all the time there may be some other issues. So that's why we got to, you know, get all the information. We would want to walk away with the most, you know, we want the patient to walk away with the most effective, safe treatment for that specific situation.
5: Mm-hmm. Now, very importantly also, you offer services that can be made by appointment. One can make an appointment with a nurse. You also offer wound care and then vitamins and other homeopathic medicines as part of an integrative and holistic approach to health. Speak to us a little bit about what holistic health means to the team at Vitacare Krombo, and how do you help customers make informed choices about these products?
6: Yeah, so to us, holistic health means looking at the patient as a whole person. It's just not like treating symptoms in isolation, understanding everybody is not the same. So our role as pharmacists is to help the patient to navigate these options safely. And, sometimes patients say, oh, I don't want the normal traditional medicines. I want to use herbal or homeopathic medicines without realizing consequences. And we've had issues where people decide to stop their blood pressure tablet, go on to alternative medicines. And in the end, they end up worse off sometimes, So we try to guide them, use it in combination, those sort of things. So it is about giving people the options and the proper guidance on what works, So what doesn't and what doesn't work and what might interact, and so that the patient can make a choice that's actually safe and beneficial for, each one's unique body and, lifestyle.
5: Now, just finally, Ibrahim, Vitacare Krombo also works very closely with doctors in the surrounding area, including doctors in the same building, and includes a doctor who makes house calls. How does that kind of collaboration ultimately benefit customers and patients?
6: Well, that is like a game changer for, the continuity of care. So it's not just like the pharmacy standing isolated. It's working with a team. Like for the examples of that OTC I gave, about continuous headaches or something, then, we immediately refer them to the doctors in the area. And then if you look at prescriptions that we get, if there's concerns, we can quickly liaise with doctors in the area. And then so the other thing is we also coordinate the treatment. If the dosages are wrong and say, example I gave you, a patient is in hospital and they come back with a new prescription, the doctor doesn't, know of the changes. So we keep them informed so the patient is kept up to date in terms of the treatment. And the final thing about the doctor, we've got a young doctor that's very caring, that goes out, especially for the elderly that can't make it to where the normal doctors can't make house calls. So they contact us and we refer the doctor to them. And then, he provides the care at their homes, basically. And then this collaboration, it basically gives the patient some sort of peace of mind, because imagine if you have a patient with a dementia in bed, who do you call as family members? So you are very restricted. So yeah, we got a house doctor that comes home and provides that service.
5: Yeah. Centrally located, Vitacare Krombo. Can you perhaps give us the address quickly, Ibrahim, as we conclude?
6: Yeah, we are in the Crawford, Athlone, Rondebosch East area. We are actually on Krombo Medicenter on Sunnyside Road, opposite the spa that's also on Krombo Road.
5: Yes. That's why I was saying it's so convenient, it's so central. Of course, many, many of our listeners that have been regulars there for many, many years. Shukran so much, Ibrahim Mulla from Vitacare Krombo, for joining us this morning and just reminding our listeners that the branch indeed offers a range of services, all designed to support patients beyond simply filling in a prescription. Jumma Mubarak again, and Assalamu Alaikum.
6: Alaikum salam and shukran for having us. Thank you.
5: that, of course, one of the partners for the Radio 786 Health Quiz is the VitaCare Pharmacist, our health partner. Let's quickly try to squeeze in a few of your messages before we head on to our Vikrula segment. And so here we have with us, we have this message from Mumtaz saying, Assalamu alaikum, Juma Mubarak, to everybody, goeiemôre. Vrydag, 'n mooi dag begin met genade. 'N goeie dag begin met Allah. En sy sê baie, baie liefde en 'n groete uit boodskapie van Mumtaz Shafiq to our conversation that we had with Fatima earlier on. Reminds us that yes, our generation is what he says were the final nail in the coffin to the apartheid government. We took to the streets on a massive scale and almost no school days with protest every single, almost every single day is what Shafiq says. Aisha Jaffer says, Assalamu alaikum, Juma Mubarak, and may you always been Allah's protection. Amen. And you as well. Kulsum sent us some beautiful pictures. She said, Assalamu alaikum. What a privilege to hear the voice of the person who was and is part of our legendary mothers of yesterday, today and tomorrow. And she says, really making history come alive. And she shared with us some beautiful pictures of an event that she attended last week. She says, so grateful to have been a part of it. Africa Unite, reclaim our wealth for housing and health. And this particular one that speaks about tears of a mother have no nationality. South Africa belongs to everybody. So it was the Africa Unite event. The tears of a mother have no nationality. Beautiful pictures. Kulsum, shukran so much for sharing. Then she also says, Assalamu alaikum. Where's the other? Oh my gosh. Oh, now you deleted the other one. I was going to read that one about leadership. That one is from Kulsum. Shahid Pista says, Juma Mubarak to all at the radio station, all family and friends, especially to neighbors of Lobelia Street, Edison Road Mosque, Musallis at Masjid al-Miftah. Mubarak and happy birthday to the following people. Yufru Aziza Paulson, Alhamdulillah, she retired last week as principal of Scottish Club. Enjoy me, Khalifskosta, your tight birthday. He's also Sumaya Sait and Bilkis Levy, Reham Brenner, Shabir Fortune. Message comes with kind salam from Shahid Pista and family. Then Badrunisa also saying, Assalamu alaikum, may Allah accept all of our heartfelt du'as and guide and protect us, inshallah. Amin. Hiri Yaniki say, Assalamu alaikum from Shaima. Okay, so there's some events that's happening. We will, join us in celebrating a cherished Cape Town tradition with Maulud. This is happening on Sunday, the 23rd of August. So send us this again next week, inshallah, Shaima. Shaima is always sending love and salams and Juma Mubarak to every single one of you. And then finally, from Turkey, of course, from Turkey, our favorite listeners from Turkey, Farah Marks says, Assalamu alaikum, Khadija, Juma Mubarak to you and all at Radio 786 from the Pasha family of Turkey. May Allah grant us all a beautiful day. And to my brother Farad and all the seas, may Allah grant them Jannatul Firdaus, inshallah. Amen. Please keep us in your du'as and sending all love and du'as, alhamdulillah, that from that from Farah Marks and of course the Pasha family. Rushni suggests that yes, I see some of you have asked about rebroadcasting that conversation or making it available on the WhatsApp channel. Shukran, Rushni. Always Rushni, of course, our brand and communications manager, who's frantically, Rushni, take a deep breath. I don't know how she still listened, because Rushni is frantically busy putting together the finishing touches on the most amazing event, of course, coming up tomorrow. The ultimate high school course, the Radio 786 High School Challenge, that's happening tomorrow at Groteskier. So shukran so much, Rushni. Appreciate the kind words from you and the fact that you still had the time to listen. And now we need to wrap up that, it's 10:32. We need to wrap up because after the break, another one of our favorite guests will be joining us. Mualima Wasima Hendricks. So skyfer begin now. Doen wat jylle moet doen. And maybe just put that phone on do not disturb, because this promises to be a beautiful conversation with Mualima Wasima Hendricks. We ask the deeper question, who am I becoming in the sight of Allah? But of course, as we address something which we know will resonate with many, many of you, the topic in our Zikrullah segment, being with Mualima Wasima Hendricks, the believing woman, beauty beyond appearance. All that and so much more on 100.4 FM. Stay with us.
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0: 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The time now 10:35. Wat 'n absolute plesier en 'n voorreg om in julle geselskap te wees. Dis nog bietjie bewolk daar buitekant. Julle tog mense, dit was so besig hier binnekant. Dit lyk ons het eers kans gehad om by die weer uit te kom nie. But it seems that drizzle of earlier on is done and dusted now. Heading into our Zikrula segment, and I told you earlier on two of my favorite guests that we are hosting today. We spoke to Fatima Shabuddin during our first hour, and we will now be joined by Mualima Wasima Hendricks, and I know one of your favorites as well. As we continue our Women's Month conversations, we recognize the fact that we live in a world where women are constantly being reminded about how they should look and dress and present themselves. The pressure really sometimes feels overwhelming, because from social media to advertising and popular culture, so much emphasis is placed on outward appearance that it can sometimes become easy to measure our worth by how we look or how others perceive us. But Islam offers us a much more deeper and meaningful understanding of beauty. The believing woman's beauty is not confined to her appearance. It is reflected in her heart, her character, her sincerity, and her relationship with Allah. So today we're looking beyond the surface to explore what it means to cultivate taqwa, modesty, humility, good character, and sincerity. These are qualities that don't simply make us appear beautiful to others, but help us, and this is the most important part, help us to become better in the sight of Allah. And perhaps this moment also an important reminder for all of us as women, that we don't have to compete with an image of perfection created by the world. And let those words fall onto your ears. It is an image of perfection created by the world. Our value is not determined by our appearance, our age, our achievements, or the approval of others. So let's ask ourselves, who am I becoming in the sight of Allah? And how can the believing woman develop a sense of worth that does not come from the mirror, but from faith, character, and sincerity? Juma Mubarak, Assalamu Alaikum, and shukran so much for joining us, Mualima Wasima Hendricks.
1: Wa alaikum salam wa rahmatullahi wa barakatuh, Khadija. I just want to ask Maaf. I have a bit of a wonky voice today because I'm still recovering from the flu. But you can hear me clearly, inshallah?
0: Yes, we can hear you clearly, and I love your voice.
1: So much.
0: I love that you came in here like that, you know, like, this is my voice, can you hear me? And so yeah, we say shukran to you, Mualima Wasima, exactly on the back of a flu, that you still took the time out to join us and to share your insights. We know our listeners are really looking forward to this conversation. So let's start off by asking, you know, if we talk about beauty in Islam, what does it really mean to be a quote-unquote beautiful woman in the sight of Allah?
1: A'udhu billahi minash shaitanir rajim. Bismillahir rahmanir rahim. Rabbi shrah li sadri wa yassir li amri wa hlul 'uqdatam min lisani yafqahu qawli. Barakallahu feekum, Khadija. Subhanallah, it's always an honor to have a conversation with you. And, you know, I find immense joy when the two of us chat and we get into our flow. But to answer your question, Khadija, I know that you are usually able to keep up with my rambling, and I'm going to ask the listeners to keep up with pace with me. But I'm going to answer your question in a very roundabout way. But before I start, I just want to say that whatever beauty and benefit anyone finds in our conversation today, know that it is from Allah. And if it strikes a nerve, know that it comes from a place of love and concern. And I say this because whatever gets spoken about today is done so as reminders for myself first and then everyone else. And it's not to justify any sort of behavior or any sort of shortcomings that we may have, because, subhanAllah, I think we are all very well aware that we have shortcomings, especially when it comes to our deen. And we do the best that we possibly can within our own capacity to strive for more. So these are advices for those who seek it and who seek to better themselves. It's not to start any sort of debate. It's not meant to be used as a disguise for any sort of inaccurate perception or skewed view of piety and what it's supposed to look like. because ultimately we all are striving and finding our way in a world that, subhanAllah, constantly draws us and distracts us away from the divine. And we seek his aid and his guidance in all of this. SubhanAllah. And when Ibrahim sent me the script, the questions for today's program, SubhanAllah, I sat with it for the longest time, Khadija. Mm. And I just want the listeners to be with me. I will, inshallah, answer the question. But I sat with it for a very long while because it resonated deeply with me, because it's been part of my own journey. What a believing woman looks like. And SubhanAllah, it's taken a lot of tazkiyah to get to the point where I'm at. So that in itself says a lot about just our discussion today. I'm born and bred in Cape Town. So SubhanAllah, in my opinion, I come from a very traditional Islamic home, but I never really felt like I belonged. I still didn't feel like I felt like I fit in. And by that, I mean, we attended afternoon madrasa up until we were in matric. And it was a non-negotiable for us as children in the family. And when you reach puberty, you were expected to act a certain way. You were expected to dress a certain way and so forth. But when you are young, you go through the motions, I think, and because that's what's required of you. And you don't really ask too many questions. And so as you get older, you then start to see how different you are. And you start to question where you fit into the world. And one of the big things in our community is aesthetics. I mean, it's something we need to admit. It's one of the standard measurements of, you know, how we tend to measure our self-worth is how we are perceived by people. And for a lot of the time, it's compartmentalized in this black and white boxes. And certain things carry certain connotations. And even when studying my Islamic studies especially, SubhanAllah, and I continue to study, but you then start to become aware of what Islam is quote unquote supposed to look like, and this image that you are supposed to be projecting. And SubhanAllah, it didn't actually help that I got married to an imam, because it's like it just compounded everything.
0: Made you think more.
1: Yes, exactly. And it has, it takes you deeper into what it actually means to be a believing woman, and what is essentially part of who you are. And even now, SubhanAllah, at the age of 38, you know, I still sit with that question. But what I've found as I've walked this path as a seeker is that not everything is as it seems, because there's always a hidden wisdom. And the way that we see the world is usually through our own rose-tinted lenses. And most times it's a very inaccurate perception, because our deen is so rich in its expression, in the way that it's honored and upheld. But sadly, we've compartmentalized a lot, so much of it. And it ends up that when something looks different, all of a sudden we have this knee-jerk reaction of it being wrong. Mm. And dare I say, even alien. Mm. You know, because I got, my question to myself is always, who sets the standard for what is the aesthetics of Islam? Who sets the standard of what a believing woman is supposed to look like? And that's why I loved this topic so much, and I appreciated the thoughtfulness that went into fleshing out how the topic needed to be directed, because SubhanAllah, right now the world is just, it just feels so a whole lot confusing, and there's just so much noise, especially because we have all of these quote-unquote scholars now telling us what a Muslim is supposed to be like, we still have certain narratives that are being perpetuated. Those are conversations we've had on countless occasions. But for a lot of us, I think the knee-jerk reaction then becomes, why can't I just be a woman? Why do I always have to address things within this Islamic context? And the simple truth for me is that Islam is not only a way of life, but it's a system that's so distinct. And whether we want to admit it to ourselves or not, it's something we've chosen. We choose to live by an ethos and a set of guidelines and a code of behavior and understanding that, and again, this is not to say that Islam as a worldview can't connect and integrate with whatever age it exists in, because subhanAllah, it's very evident when you look at the South African context. And if you look at our history as South African Muslims or Muslim South Africans, whichever you want to put first, where we've integrated into society and we've become active members of society in every sphere. And yet we've still retained our Islam. We've still retained our moral compass when it comes to our deen. We've still retained the ability to practice with so much comfort and so much safety. And yes, I'm very well aware with what's happening in the world and the things that is being put out there. But this is what makes it also so alien, because it's never been part of our history in South Africa. But be that as it may, the conflict, I think, today, unfortunately, resides in our inability to make this code of ethos compatible with whatever modern life presents us with. And as much as all of us don't like to admit it, we are all pickled in modernity in some way or other. We've been conditioned by all of these isms. And one of the things is that, yes, we've made a lot of material development and progression, but at the level of the heart, I feel like we're still stumbling. And subhanAllah, when we speak about aesthetics of Islam and modesty as one of the topic points that Khadija mentioned, of course there's a dress code. There is an expectation of modesty, you know. None of this is to deny in any shape, way, shape or form that modest dress has a place in Islam. But it shouldn't be a preoccupation or a standard of measurement for someone's heart and someone's ruh. And I think it's a gross reduction of our deen. And it diminishes especially the spiritual depth and the spiritual richness of it. Because subhanAllah, I look at, for example, our Ethiopian Muslim brothers and sisters. I look at, for example, our Somalian Muslim brothers and sisters. And I mean, Islam looks very different. The code of dress, if you look at modesty, it looks very different from someone who comes from Turkey or even from someone who comes from Saudi Arabia. And I mean, looking in our own context, because subhanAllah, South Africa is just kind of this very diverse melting pot of everything, I think. But subhanAllah, again, it's just, I feel like it's a gross reduction of our deen. And I mean, I'm someone who adheres to the rulings and I believe in the rulings, because essentially it's part of our engagement with the world and the sunnah. But for me, it just feels that it's also more consequential to look at the heart of the matter and the state of the heart. And the thing about something like modesty and haya, it's that it is so deeply embedded in our fitrah and we have such a natural inclination toward it. I mean, subhanAllah, Khadija, you've had countless guests and myself included, where we've spoken about our legacy and the woman who whose shoulders we stand upon. And so this is part of who we are as the legacy of Sayyida Maryam, alayhi salam. It's a part of who we are as the legacy of Sayyida Fatima. It's part of the legacy that of who we are, of the say, of the daughters of Nabi Shu'aib and the wives of the Prophet sallallahu alaihi wasallam. And but the modern world breaks down truth, and we are often fed something that is so fundamentally unhealthy, and then we tend to wonder why we are diseased. But the beauty of what's been happening recently as well is you see this striving, you see this curiosity, you see women wanting to endeavor even more, where they are striving to curate their own paths and to curate their own stories. And I think this is also what I love about the content that Radio 786 creates for the month of for Women's Month, subhanAllah. Because essentially Islam as a system endeavors to bring out what is the best within us, and it seeks to illuminate the potential that is God-given, because this world is so infused with Nafas Ar-Rahman, Khadija. It is so infused with the breath of the Most Merciful. And we are meant to manifest those attributes. And when I sat further with the topic, two quotes came to my mind. One quote was by our teacher, Habib Umar bin Hafidh, Hafidullah, may Allah preserve him. He says that it doesn't matter how many tasbihs you hold, or how many maulids you attend, or how many shuyukh you accompany, or how many claims you make. If you look down on any believer and you have arrogance in your heart, you are a false claimant to this path. If you think for a second that you are more pious than any other Muslim because you do such and such, and because you sit in gatherings with so and so, then you have destroyed your actions. And I think this places so much emphasis on the development of our character and the characteristics that you mentioned earlier of taqwa and modesty and sincerity. And essentially the development and the state of our hearts, because we know that Islam places great importance on the purification and the state of our heart. Afwan. And to further anchor this thought, the Prophet ﷺ said that verily Allah does not look at your appearance and your wealth, but rather He looks at your hearts and your actions. And I know some people might feel called out by this, but we love to you know, reiterate narrations and but like a lot of our sacred texts, we enjoy reciting them in parrot fashion, and we bypass the embodiment of its essence. Absolutely. Subhanallah, Khadija, you know, we've had countless conversations about this embodiment. Mm-hmm. And how do I describe it? I think I have this disdain, because we are human. I understand that. And we do have our tendencies of, you know, acting on autopilot. But I feel like more so now than ever, we have to bring ourselves into a deeper level of consciousness of how we embody our Islamic essence. And we need to really drive home the notion that we are whole as we are. Because I still feel there's a lot of compartmentalization being done. I know I'm going down side roads a lot, but this quote essentially, that I made now from our teacher, it brings home part of the definition of what it means to be a believing woman. Mm-hmm. You know, that seeks to develop taqwa, that seeks to develop character and modesty and sincerity. I see we've got 5 minutes before we need to break. Khadija, do you want me to continue or should I?
0: I think let's do the break now and then you can start a new point after the break, if that's fine for you, Mualima. We again say shukran so much for joining us. Maybe you can have a glass of water or something. Mualima Wasima kindly agreed to join us this morning, even though she's still, as you can hear, recovering from a flu, speaking to us about the disproportionate emphasis that's placed on the aesthetic, particularly for women. Well, we are talking about women and we're asking a deeper question: who am I becoming in the sight of Allah? Because we want to recognize and remind ourselves that our value is not determined by our appearance, our age, our achievements, or indeed the approval of others. These are all perceived ideas of perfection that's been created by society. And so we're trying to explore that and speak about the fact that taqwa is about a conscious relationship with Allah, and that that is what we should measure ourselves with by. Stay with us as we'll continue with the conversation after the break.
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0: It is 100.4 FM. You are tuned into, of course, and you're listening to our Dhikrullah segment that is on Community Pulse. This morning, very kindly joined and privileged to have with us Mualima Wasima Hendricks as we continue our Women's Month conversation and recognize the fact that women are constantly reminded of how we ought to look, how we ought to dress and present ourselves. So much emphasis has been placed on this outward appearance. It does become easier to measure our worth by how we look, or how others perceive us. And we are digging a little bit deeper and reminding ourselves that Islam offers us a much deeper and meaningful understanding of beauty. The believing woman's beauty is not confined to her appearance. Indeed, it is reflected in her heart, her character, her sincerity, and her relationship with Allah. Mualima, I think it was so it's so instructive. Well, it's so necessary that you remind us that even though theoretically we understand this, we know this, that it's about our character, our relationship with Allah, it's very difficult to not get swept up by the aesthetic and the emphasis on the material. And so important that you mention the fact that indeed, because what happens is that because this is tangible, this is material, this is visible, one can see this, that it's, and those values are often a lot, of course, because they have to be enacted. It's not always as visible. And then it's also the issue around, and you imply this, you know, the policing of women's bodies. It's so much easier to point fingers at women who don't tick a particular box or fit a particular social script. That the bigger picture, and the bigger picture being journeying closer to Allah, that bigger picture actually, we ourselves get lost in it. So how does developing this conscious relationship with Allah influence the way we see ourselves and the choices we end up making? How do we recognize, you know, this concept of modesty and that it's, you know, what it is actually about and what it actually means and ought to look like in our lives?
1: So, subhanAllah, Khadija, I think that's the second quote that came to mind would fit perfectly. Subhanallah, it's something that I remember hearing, when I was listening to Imam Zayd Shakir. And one of our teachers, he uses it constantly whenever we have gatherings, but essentially he says, come as you are to Islam as it is. Sure. Because the fact of the matter is, we've got no control over the way we are perceived. Subhanallah, I know it seems easy for me to say, but I look at my own journey and I've been called many things. Subhanallah, a few years back when I would speak the way I do and how I always have, I was called too liberal to be a believer. And nowadays I'm called too traditional. So I think for a lot of us, it comes with unveiling things layer by layer for ourselves. And I feel like it's one thing for any one of us to like understand and actually actively work on within our own selves, you know. And subhanAllah, the shift doesn't happen immediately. But one learns to steel one's heart and one learns to ground it in him, because we realize, subhanAllah, as women, and I've mentioned this before, that we carry his mercy in our womb spaces. And what greater honor could there be, you know, to be a vessel of Al-Hayy? So we nurture that self-worth by connecting it to him. And I don't say this with any level of arrogance, because subhanAllah, there's a big difference between being arrogant and someone having confidence, and that confidence being rooted in Allah subhanahu wa ta'ala. But you know, connecting it in a way that humbles you in your understanding, that softens you. Because that is who we are as women. We are very soft and we are very gentle, but we are so extremely powerful as well. And we come to the realization that we were neither created to please others nor to fit a mold that is shaped by society. Because essentially, Islam provides a framework that removes all of these limiting beliefs that we have. And it makes us more receptive to be able to then receive the love that Allah has given us or that is granted us unconditionally, because we realize that we matter because Allah chose us. And we incrementally no longer run in circles looking for validation from the world, subhanAllah. And we are often reminded about this developmental journey being incremental, you know, and it's not something that instantly happens. It's not through loud breakthroughs or dramatic changes, but in the small moments of how we move through the world. And as a wise woman who we lovingly call Auntie G, reminds us often, you know, we are all works in progress. And I think this is an acknowledgement that all of us are at some point in our journey, at some stage in our journey. And it doesn't all look the same either. You know, my journey is not going to look like Khadija's, and Khadija's journey is not going to look like mine, even if there are similarities. And again, just to draw on what Khadija mentioned earlier, it shouldn't draw us into comparison, because that's a journey to Allah subhanahu wa ta'ala, you know. My husband made a very beautiful comment when I was chatting to him about the topic, and he said to me, the mountain. And I looked at him and I'm like, what about the mountain? And he says, just as how there are many paths up the mountain and the goal is reaching the summit. That's the same goal we all have, reaching the summit. So the goal of it all is that he is our objective and his pleasure is our aim. But there are many paths that we take to get there, you know. And for a lot of women, they might be, I know modesty is a big topic within our community, what it's supposed to look like, what it's supposed to be. And within that, there are so many layers in itself, because how come we as people aren't used to directness? So if a woman is direct, she's suddenly rude.
0: Yeah. You know? Immodest.
1: Yes, and she's immodest. Or if she laughs too loudly, you know, she gets told, like, that's not how ladies laugh. So when we bring together these two quotes, you know, of these two giants, we understand, yes, dhikr, keeping good company, dressing the part, can have physical effects on our being. It can draw people to us, and it can have people see us in a certain light. And I cringe when I hear people say this, when they say fake it till you make it. And oh
0: subhanAllah.
1: No. Actually, no. Let's not fake it till we make it. But let's rather endeavor than to, you know, embody these things by admitting that we are human and we falter. And I think that is also one of the biggest things that we are learning now. And it's to embrace our humanness within this journey of being a believing woman, that I can be believing and still be human at the same time. And, you know, come to Allah with all of my flaws, all of my brokenness. And at the core of it all, it's the state of the heart and the development of that taqwa and sincerity and modesty that actually matters. And subhanAllah, just recently, there's a video that's being shared now of a young man from Pretoria who embraced Islam. And he came into contact with some brothers, and these brothers assisted him, and they relocated him to another community because they were trying to find a space to have him be supported. And then he says he comes into contact with these Muslim brothers that wear their shawls on the right shoulder. And he expressed that he wanted to be like these Muslim brothers that have the shawl on the right shoulder. But it wasn't the shawl on the right shoulder that attracted him.

was because of their kindness, their calmness, their sense of calm, their patience with him as a new Muslim. So for me, this is just another indication, you know, that the shawl on the right shoulder was a physical indication of where the nurturing comes from, because it just so happened that they were students, they are students of Habib Omar. But ultimately, it was these characteristics that they were displaying that made him say, I want to be that kind of Muslim. And I think one of the aspects or aspects that kind of thread through all of these things, and, you know, coming to answer your question, is intentional living and being intentional about how we draw the sacred into our lives and being intentional about how we allow it to illuminate our hearts and how we allow for it to change us. And essentially then, what does it mean to be living intentionally? And again, subhanAllah, we are given the answer in the Sunnah of the Prophet ﷺ, and the definition is given to us by Jibreel alayhi salam when he spoke to the Prophet ﷺ and he explained what ihsan is. And he said that ihsan is to worship Allah as though we see him. And if we do not see him, know that he sees us. And we don't mean this in a way to now, you know, make people fear Allah and the punishment, or make Allah seem like he's the sergeant that's ready to whack you with a stick if you step out of line. But we are speaking about it in a way that draws the sacred back into our lives. And yes, it means that, you know, our entire lives then become a state. It's ibadah, you know, and we don't just kind of compartmentalize ihsan to how we perform salah or how we fast because Allah's watching me. But we infuse those physical acts of worship with intention and ihsan, and it carries a lot of weight because there are obligations upon us. But one of the things that our teachers also remind us about is that something can only be considered mundane when the name of Allah is not pronounced over it. So we see then, I'm going to simplify things very much, a lot right now, but we then see the wisdom behind, for example, there being a dua for almost everything. A dua for when we drink coffee, for when we travel, for when we eat, for when we learn something new, when we are in our cars, because this is what draws the sacredness into our lives. It's the building blocks for cultivating taqwa, because taqwa is essentially this deep act of awareness of Allah subhanahu wa ta'ala, right? So because when we say, you know, Allahumma, who are you drawing your attention to? You are drawing your attention to Him. And when you are asking Him, you are humbling yourself and you are showing Him that you are needy of Him, and you are admitting to Him that it is only through His permission and mercy. So you are constantly returning your consciousness and reorienting back to Him. And if anyone is looking to build taqwa and modesty and sincerity and, you know, build all of these beautiful characters that make a believing woman, the signs are there for those who seek it, Khadija. And it is in what we usually consider these, you know, mundane actions of our lives, because we are so focused. And again, you know, drawing on your conversation with one of your previous guests, but we are so focused on these grand gestures, and we think that, you know, fireworks are supposed to go off when we have these aha moments. But the foundation of these things come from how we pause and ask ourselves honestly, am I doing this because I want to gain something from myself? Because that is essentially from your ego. Or am I doing this to please Allah, which comes from your heart and the state of your heart? And the foundation of these things come in how we reorient our hearts when we forget or when we stumble. But I think what I need to also make a point of is saying that don't try to fool yourself and say that you're doing it for his sake, because we can only fool ourselves for so long. Afwan about that. And I'll take it down even further for someone that's on a health journey.

0: the first thing that they're going to do is they're going to want to exercise because they want to build strength and mobility and flexibility. But you aren't going to go to the gym and suddenly start doing, you know, bar weights and all of these massive 25 kilo things. You're going to start small. You're going to start with a dumbbell of 2 kilos, maybe. You're going to start with mobility exercises, maybe. And you are going to start stacking on that. And it's going to become a practice that you do in order to build your wellness and your health. And this is the same. It's the practice of, it's the spiritual practice of doing things with ihsan, as though Allah, as though I'm seeing Allah in front of me. And the beauty of it is, Khadija, you actually are seeing Allah in front of you. Yeah. If you recognize that Khadija is a divine human being that is in front of me right now with the breath of Allah breathed into her, I can't deal with you in any other way but compassion and kindness.
1: Oh my word.
0: If I can see the divine even in the books that I have, because those are gifts from Allah to me to enhance my development, even if it's fiction and fantasy and romance, in some way or other, everything is by His hand. So this spiritual practice that we need to put into practice, you know, it builds and it builds our spiritual muscles. And again, I know some people may laugh and say that it's not that deep and I'm oversimplifying things. And I don't think I am, because it actually is that deep. Because this is our relationship with Him at the end of the day. It's our relationship with Allah. It's His pleasure we are seeking. And if we ever fall into, you know, days where we are overwhelmed and hard, there are two questions that I would like our beautiful mothers, sisters, to keep in the forefront of their minds and ask themselves honestly, what is the state of my heart with Allah in this moment? How can I reorient it if it is a little bit too far left? And again, I know this probably leans into a lot of non-Muslim thought, but what would the Prophet sallallahu alaihi wasallam have me do? Because we know that our Christian brothers and sisters have the whole what would Jesus do line. But this is the potential we wish to inhabit, you know, the Muhammadan potential.
1: Yeah.
0: So what would this Rasulullah have me do? And that is the focus that then becomes our day-to-day and starts to impact our view and of the world and how we interact with it, you know. And it's how we then learn to refocus our hearts away from this construct, the you know, reaching for a validation from other people.
1: Yeah.
0: And one of the things that we've lost is we've forgotten how to build. And we've forgotten that we have a framework that helps us build moment by moment, day by day, month by month. And that's the only way we can live. And that's the only way we can respond is moment by moment. And we also, I know my time is running out, but one of the last things I want to say to our young Muslimas, to our believing women, because I believe that each one of us are believing women in our own ways. Islam, the Prophet ﷺ told us that Islam came as something strange and it will leave as something strange. And he said, give glad tidings to the strangers. Now, I don't know about you, Khadija, but I would rather be someone that the Prophet ﷺ calls a stranger then fit into a world where genocide is normalized and where systems seek to chain us and oppress us rather than liberating us. And as we've said many times before, it's all here in the framework of Islam. And we need to, and if we can move it to be less about our identity and what's and how we are perceived and more about what about God and make it more about Him. Because at the end of the day, we spend most of our time trying to shape Islam and the Quran into our lives instead of having it, you know?
1: Absolutely.
0: And doing that with intention and ihsan, we'll see how taqwa becomes nurtured by every dua that we make. We'll see how reorients to Him, and we'll see how modesty becomes nurtured in the way that we speak, in the way that we interact with people, in the humility and respect we have for ourselves first and then others. you know, and we'll see how sincerity is nurtured through looking inward and checking in with ourselves, you know, and the state of our heart, so that we seek less validation from people and rather from the creator, subhanAllah. And then incrementally, we see how we become Muhammadan. We see how we are this beautiful example of the Prophet sallallahu alayhi wa sallam.
1: Shukran so much. I feel like those last few words you said, that yes, we can have a long conversation just on that, but I'm going to say absolutely.
0: Definitely.
1: Shukran so much for sharing with us and for reminding us that indeed, yes, it's about not succumbing and focusing on those standards that the world places on us. But becoming people who are beautiful in character, who are sincere in faith.
0: Yes,
1: and so exactly the question, reframe that question around how beautiful do I look in just an aesthetic and material way. Ask oneself, what beauty am I cultivating within myself in order that I draw closer to Allah? And again, not in the grand gestures, in the daily things. Shukran so much. May Allah bless you and reward you and your family and grant you complete shifa, inshallah. Shukran for joining us. Mu'alima Wasima Indrak. Such a privilege. Salaam alaikum.
0: Ameen. Jazakallah khair. Wa alaikum salaam wa rahmatullah.
1: Jynne mense, soos altyd, ek wens ons het meer tyd gehad, but we need to wrap up and I need to remind you that the outside broadcast team will be at Masjid al-Quds. So if you're in the area, come by, greet the team and come and attend the Jumu'ah there. As always, a pleasure and privilege being in your company. Geniet die res van die naweek, geniet die res van die dag, Jumu'ah Mubarak. Be safe and until we all meet again on Monday, inshallah, I say to you on behalf of the entire team, I am Khadija Ajam, assalamu alaikum.
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1: Assalamu alaikum and good afternoon. I am Khadija Davids. The fraud case against suspended MP Fadil Adams has been postponed to September 11th. Adams appeared briefly in the Pinetown Magistrates Court this morning. He faces charges of fraud and defeating the ends of justice, and they relate to visits to the Westville Correctional Centre in 2024 and 2025. Now, prosecutors allege he interviewed two inmates without an official parliamentary mandate. Investigations into the alleged unlawful oversight visit have now been completed. Adams maintains he was acting on information from whistleblower Patricia Mashali, and he says the purpose of the visit was to investigate alleged police misconduct. Controversial businessman Suleiman Karim has again failed to appear before the Madlanga Commission of Inquiry. Karim was scheduled to testify this morning but did not attend proceedings. The commission had previously ruled that any postponement of his testimony would require an independent medical examination. Instead, Karim's legal team submitted a report from his treating doctor outlining his health condition. Evidence leader Adila Hassim says the report confirms Karim will not undergo an independent assessment, and she says the document provides further clinical details but comes from the same doctor already treating him. The commission has questioned whether Karim's ongoing absence is justified, and it is now intending to refer Karim for possible criminal prosecution. Three CPUT students have been arrested following protests at the institution. About 200 Cape Peninsula University of Technology students have demonstrated in Hanover Street, and according to police, demonstrators threw stones and blocked the road, disrupting the normal movement of traffic and members of the public at the Higher Institution for Learning yesterday. The National Public Order Police attended to the demonstration just before 11 p.m. and dispersed the crowd to create a safe operating environment for members. More illegal firearms and ammunition have been removed from the streets in Cape Town. An intelligence-driven police operation in Lansdowne led to the search of a residence in Derby Road on Wednesday. Three weapons were seized. According to police, a .38 special revolver with 12 rounds of ammunition was found hidden between a mattress and bed. A further search led to the discovery of two imitation firearms hidden in a wardrobe. A 38-year-old man was detained. In Langa, a small baby brown firearm, a 70-R1 rifle, rounds and a car and a jammer were found abandoned. Police say an inquiry docket was opened for further investigation. As of tomorrow, workers in the sugar industry in KwaZulu-Natal are set to down tools after wage negotiations deadlocked. The United Associations of South Africa says a certificate of non-resolution was obtained and a majority of workers voted in favour of the industrial action. The union notes that this decision was not taken lightly, pointing that when employers fail to respond meaningfully to workers' demands for fair wages and benefits, collective action becomes necessary to protect the dignity, livelihoods and future of working people. Now, they've called on the bosses in the sector to return to the negotiating table in good faith and engage constructively on wage and benefit proposals that reflect the economic realities facing workers. Recapping the top story on Radio 786 at this hour, the fraud case against suspended MP Fadil Adams has been postponed to September 11th. Adams appeared briefly in the Pinetown Magistrates Court this morning. He faces charges of fraud and defeating the ends of justice, and they relate to visits to the Westville Correctional Centre in 2024 and 2025. That's the news for now. More follows on Radio 786 at 2 o'clock.
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4: World leaders may speak of a ceasefire, but we know that nothing has changed in Gaza. The inhumane Israeli siege continues. Palestinian families and orphans are still being murdered, still being starved, and still being denied basic humanitarian aid. In just 2 years, the Israeli entity has slaughtered tens of thousands of Palestinians. Thousands more have been martyred since the Zionist occupation of Palestine began in 1948. The West remains complicit. 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
1: Time now for the latest Janaza update. It is a Janaza of Faiza Rabban Ni Ajit from 27 Armstrong Crescent in Mountview. Time of Janaza is at 12 o'clock. Salatul Janaza takes place at Masjid Mansur in Mountview and thereafter proceed to Pook Road, Kabristan. You can contact the family on 082-296-4396 and that the Janaza notice of Faiza Rabban Ni Ajit. Time of Janaza is at 12 o'clock. And you can contact the family on 082-296-4396. It is also the janaza of Tariq Abrams, a 31-year-old son of late Farid Abrams from 178 Royal Road in Maitland. Time of janaza is at 12:15. Salatul janaza takes place at Kensington Masjid and thereafter proceed to the Mowbray Kabristan. You can contact the family on 069-245-8804 and that the janaza notice

58804, and that the Janaza notice of Tariq Abrams, a 31-year-old son of late Farid Abrams. Time of Janaza is at 12:15, and you can contact the family on 069-245-8804. It is also the janaza of Mubina Ludovic, known as Moby, from 84 Purst Road in Crossy Park. Time of janaza is at 3 o'clock. Salatul janaza takes place at Constantia and thereafter proceed to the Constantia Kabristan. You can contact the family on 082-558-2770, and that the janaza of Mubina Ludovic. Time of janaza is at 3 o'clock. You can contact the family on 082-558-2770.

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4: 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Assalamu alaikum wa rahmatullahi wa barakatuh. Akila Kasim. In your company, a warm welcome, a Jumu'ah Mubarak to you, your loved ones, and those you find yourself gathered with for this afternoon. As we're heading into the weekend and as we're heading into the African Muslims Agency weekly update, as the country experiences bitter cold this week, African Muslims Agency continues to provide blankets and winter packs to families in need across South Africa. To learn more about this initiative, we are joined by Regional Manager Khafith Hussein Chunara from African Muslims Agency. Assalamu alaikum, how are you? Shukran for joining us, and Jumu'ah Mubarak.
5: Wa alaikum assalam wa rahmatullahi wa barakatuh to you, Sister Akila, and to all the listeners of Radio 786. JazakAllah for having us on here.
4: Shukran for joining us this afternoon. What does the Africa Muslims Agency Winter Relief Program look like this year? And what prompted the organization to focus on these particular communities?
5: Absolutely. Africa Muslims Agency's Winter Warmth Program, you know, is around South Africa. Firstly, where we support and partner with more than 250 community-based organizations. What that means is that we organizations, community-based organizations, local institutions, madrasas, community groups that are working in the most needy areas around South Africa, we support them by providing them, whether it be with hampers, whether it be with blankets, and more than 10,000 of blankets and winter packs get distributed around South Africa to these organizations, because they're the ones in the field, knowing the people by name, they're knowing which house to go to, which person to see, who's the person that's in need, and also reaching as many people as possible through partnerships and networking with community-based organizations and around South Africa, ensuring that many, many communities are reached. Of course, you know, over the past days, we've seen around South Africa the icy weather, the snow, the roads that have been blocked, the communities that have been facing harsh winter conditions. These communities are the ones that have been identified to benefit from the Winter Warmth Campaign in these days. Obviously, the Winter Warmth Campaign has been running over the past couple of months.
4: Mm-hmm. So you've been distributing blankets and winter packs across the country. What have you seen on ground in these communities?
5: You know, I tell you, one is, of course, communities that I need. You know, and of course, I can, you know, you understand that, of course, if somebody gets a blanket, you understand the warmth that it brings.

to them, the difference that it brings to them and their families. But I mean, if you look right, you know, if you look in the Western Cape, for example, in many of these communities, if you walk into these communities, you find people living in dwellings that are small, that are 2x2x structure. The floor is literally wet. The mattress is wet. It's soaked. The kids get up in the morning on wet floors, on wet mattresses. They put on clothing that is wet, and they go to school, you know, wearing that without food. These are the conditions of communities across the Western Cape that are in urgent need, that have been identified to receive blankets, winter warmth packs. If you look around the country, I mean, I can tell you many stories, for example, where we've met families. For example, one mom had to let go of her daughter to stay somewhere else because she didn't have the necessary warmth essentials to keep her daughter with her, to keep her daughter warm. Think about the mother to get to a point.

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2: 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Celebrating the South African woman. 70 years on, and the march for a woman's liberation and legacy continues.
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10: Today's live Jumu'ah broadcast is kindly brought to you by the following official sponsors: Islamic Relief, Africa Muslims Agency, Vilile Dental Cape Attorneys, Elite Power Trade, AHK Motor Spares, Sali and Sali Attorneys, Adams Muslim Butchery, Midi Place Pharmacy Woodstock, Anissa's Takeaways, and BP Oasis in Du George. And these are the following additional sponsors for the Isal of Thawab of the following people: for a beloved husband and father, Ishmael Adams, who passed away the 1st of Muharram, 1428, and precious daughter and sister, Jawaya Abrams, who passed away the 10th of Rajab, 1442. For wife and mother, Fatima, children, sisters, brothers, grand, great-grandchildren, and the rest of the Adams and Richards family. my granddaughter Akila Daniels and mother Amina Samuels, Subaid and Yisham Corneliusen, and daughter-in-law Mishka Daniels, who passed away the 8th of June, 10th September 2007, 9th January 2014, 7 and 10 years ago, and 9th January 2021, and 14th January 2023, from grandmother and daughter Auntie Kulsum Daniels. For your beloved husband, Muhammad Taki Date, and all marhum, from wife Gosham Bikam Date and the Parker family. My parents, Karima and Suleiman Wahid, who passed away the 4th of June 2021 and 18th August 2008, corresponding with Shaban 1443 and Tulkaida 1429 respectively. From daughter Shahida, grandchildren Noor, Amanullah, Nabila, Nazrina, great-grandchildren Siyad, Irshad, Isra, and all family and friends. For a husband, Abdul Sattar Ishmael Parker, and son and brother, Intikab Ishmael, who passed away the 27th of February 2004, corresponding with the 16th Shaban 1445 and 25th March 2003, corresponding with the 3rd of Ramadan 1444 respectively. From wife and mother Sophia, children Rahima, Shakil, Firdaus, Aisha, Abdul Qadir, Rukhshana, Zahid Hussein, Asima, grandchildren, and all members of the Ishmael, Parker, Ahmad, and Sarang families. For our beloved parents Sadia and Ibrahim Amin Kaska, also known as Jabi Chicha and niece Nashima, from daughter Nurjan Kaska Guru, children, granddaughter, and husband. For my husband Muideen and son Firoz Dawood, and parents Jainab and Alimia Sonde, from wife and mother Latifa, children Nasima, Nazreen, Ibrahim, daughter-in-law Shahida, and all grandchildren. My parents Jainab and Alimia Sonde, and loving husband and father Muhammad Amin Ali Gilgale, who passed away the 19th of June 2021, and Mariam Sonde Magda, from wife and daughter Yasmin, children Hasina, Siraj, Nisar, Insaf, grandchildren Nazneen, Azra, Zareen, Fayad, Ziyad, and Niaz. For the Salathawab of my brother Nazim Sonde, who passed away on the 18th of March, from wife and children. My husband and father Abdul Haq Adam, who passed away on the 7th of November 2023, corresponding with the 23rd of Rabiul Thani, from loving wife Fatima, children and the rest of family and friends. For our beloved parents Asa and Thabit Beni and youngest brother Muhammad Abdullah Beni, who passed away the 20th of March 2003 and 9th June 1992 and 3rd November 2016 respectively, fondly remembered by Noor, Yusuf, Faisal, Firoza, Suraya Beni, respective spouses, grand and great-grandchildren. My husband Mahdi and son Shamil Bush, beloved Fatima Nitrash, grandmother Aida, and sister Aida Muhammad, from wife and mother Hasina Bush. My husband Ibrahim Abdulatif Sadwalker and daughter-in-law Naz Parveen, from wife Mariam and children. For your beloved husband and father Muhammad Siraj Isaacs, who passed away on the 27th of October 2013, from wife Aiza and son Munir. For the Salathawab of our father Numan Baffa, from children Layla and Thabit. Our beloved father Talib Adams, who passed away the 1st of Shaban corresponding with the 7th of May 2016, from wife Fatima, children grand, great-grandchildren Mikael, Riyan, Iman, Samia and Noor. For Roshana Didrugs, who passed away the 2nd of July 2025, and her grandfather Ibrahim Muhammad, who passed away the 10th of December 2019, from the entire Muhammad and Harris family. May the Almighty be merciful to all our loved ones and grant them Jannatul Firdaus. Ameen.
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made on Friday, then proceed diligently to the remembrance of Allah and leave your business. That is what's best for you, if only you knew. Surah Jumu'ah, verse 9 of the Holy Quran. 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

0: Bismillahirrahmanirrahim. 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Shoma mubarak to one and all. I'm Khalid Kungani Kivaspati with my technician Saeed as well as Ilyas who will be joining us here. Alhamdulillah, we bring you a blessed live Jummah broadcast this afternoon, live from Masjidul Quds in Gatesville. To all our listeners at home, in your cars, at work, especially to those making their way to the masajids, may Allah accept your efforts and your Jummah. Allah subhanahu wa ta'ala calls out to us in the Quran that, O you who believe, when the call has been proclaimed on the day of Jummah, proceed to the remembrance of Allah and leave trade that is better for you if you only but knew. What a beautiful invitation from our Rabb. Let us answer that call with our hearts and our time as well as our presence. Today's khatib, inshallah, will be Sheikh Ali Hamouda, a UK-based Palestinian scholar. Will be talking to us on a beautiful topic. Let us now tune in to the Quran that is being recited live here on the ground at Radio 786 100.4 FM.
1: Oh, Mawlana al-Azim, verily Almighty Allah speaks the truth. My dearly beloved Jamaat al-Muslimin, honorable elders, mothers and fathers, brothers and sisters, and beautiful youth, as well as our viewers on the social platform, YouTube and Facebook, as well as our viewers on Hilal TV, and the listeners of Radio 786, I greet you all with the wonderful Islamic greetings of love, peace and mercy. Assalamu alaikum wa rahmatullahi wa barakatuh. MashaAllah, it gives me great pleasure and honor indeed to welcome first and foremost the esteemed international scholar, Fadilata Sheikh Ali Hamoud. He is currently living in the Wales, Palestinian-born, an international scholar of great repute, and he is here to address us. So I welcome him, and I present him to you as our speaker for today. Falyatafaddal mashkura, ya Fadilata Sheikh Ali Hamoud.
2: السلام عليكم ورحمة الله وبركاته. الحمد لله وحده والصلاة والسلام على من لا نبي بعده وعلى آله وصحبه أجمعين. A huge honor to be in your midst, my dear brothers and sisters. A huge honor to meet our respectable Imam and Sheikh Hafidhahullah with this kind introduction, and then a huge honor to be in a masjid that has really decided to keep one eye on wahi and another eye on current affairs. A masjid like this is to be celebrated, to be supported with our time, with our efforts, and with everything that we have. In 1965, an experiment was undertaken by two graduate students in the field of psychology by the name of Stephen F. Meyer and Martin Seligman. Although a very unethical experiment, they brought a group of dogs, akramakum Allahu ta'ala, and they placed them into three sections of an experiment arena. They were going to expose them to electrocution. The first group of dogs were fitted with harnesses which they could remove themselves from and escape the electricity. The second group of the animals, they had access to a lever that they could pull down and to escape the electricity. As for the third group of dogs, they were restrained. They were unable to escape the electricity. And he began to zap them until the conditioning was complete. And then he moved the dogs into phase number two. Here, all of the dogs were placed in one area, exposed to the same electricity, but there was a small, short wall that the dogs could simply jump from and to escape the zaps. Here, subhanAllah, is what is interesting. They noticed that the dogs from the first experiment who had the ability to escape, they jumped over the wall and they rescued themselves when they felt the shocks. As for the dogs from the first experiment who were detained and were unable to leave, they stayed where they were. Although they could escape, and they saw other dogs escaping, they sat where they were. And they were crying because their minds were broken. They were conditioned to believe that nothing they do could change their circumstance from the first experiment. And so they never even bothered. They never even tried to save themselves. They sat where they were, howling in pain, and they had given up on life. This situation, this zahira, this outcome, was named by Martin Seligman learned helplessness or acquired despair. The idea that nothing you do can change your circumstance, so there is no bother trying. Similarly, in India, when elephant trainers catch an elephant, they begin with the animal when it is still young, a baby, and they tie its leg to a post, and the baby elephant will try to escape for many days and weeks, and then it realizes there's no hope. It gives up. It's useless, and there's no point trying. So when that elephant becomes huge, big, and it can probably pull down a building, it doesn't try to escape from the rope. And it waits for the trainer to come and release it, because the elephant's mind has been broken and convinced you're helpless, there's nothing you can do. So it is led by a very weak human being. What I speak to you today, my brother, my sister, is about this concept of al-ya's, despair. In Arabic, they translate this technical term as al-ya'sul muktasab, acquired despair, learned helplessness that can affect individuals, it can affect families, it can affect communities, it can affect nations at large. Similar to what befell the Muslims during the Mongol invasion, our historians, they mention that a Mongol would come into a masjid like this, may Allah protect you, and the Muslims were gathered protecting themselves from the Mongols who were massacring Baghdad. And the Mongol would say to the hundreds of men and the women, give me just a moment, please. I just need to bring a rock so that I can kill you one after the other. And this person would go and he would fetch the rock and he would come back and he would execute them one after the other. And not a single person moved, because they were convinced that there is nothing we can do about the situation. They had despaired and they had become helpless. See, my brother, my sister, the true tragedy is not so much in a particular event that affects the Muslims or affects you in your personal life or me. The real tragedy, the real problem, is the way in which we interpret the event, the way we think about the event, which will then affect how we feel about the event, which will then affect what we do or choose not to do about the event. It begins with the thought. Those who experience a tragedy in his or her life and they interpret that event in light of past tragedies that he or she may have experienced, they go down into a circle of self-defeatist thinking, believing there is nothing I can do to change the situation, so there is no point trying. Whereas others who look at the same event, who experience the same pain, the same loss, but they interpret the event in a positive way of optimism, having hope in Allah subhanahu wa ta'ala. They use it as an opportunity to enter Jannah. They see their trauma, their loss, their pain, or a genocide in Gaza. They see it as a vehicle leading to the pleasure of Allah subhanahu wa ta'ala. So tell me, who has greater reasons to do this than you as a Muslim who believes that his pain, her pain, is a stairway leading to the rida, the pleasure of Allah subhanahu wa ta'ala. I give you a case study to illustrate this exact point that I am trying to share with you. We now move on to the purified seerah of the Prophet Muhammad sallallahu alayhi wa sallam. In the confrontation known as Al-Ahzab, the coalition, 10,000 men clad to their teeth with iron armor, arriving at the city of Medina with the intention of exterminating the Muslim presence. 10,000 men was a number that the entirety of the city of Medina had never seen. The whole city wasn't 10,000 people. It was existential. Allah subhanahu wa ta'ala speaks about the event. He said, هُنَالِكَ بِتُلِيَ الْمُؤْمِنُونَ وَزُلْزِلُوا زِلْزَالًا شَدِيدًا. At that hour, the believers were tested and they were shaken, a mighty shaking. It was terrifying. Here, notice how the people of Medina divided into two groups. The same event, the same tragedy, it was interpreted in two separate ways. As for the munafiqun, the hypocrites, Allah Almighty documents what they said. وَإِذْ يَقُولُ الْمُنَافِقُونَ وَالَّذِينَ فِي قُلُوبِهِمْ مَرَضٌ مَّا وَعَدَنَا اللَّهُ وَرَسُولُهُ إِلَّا غُرُورًا. Allah said, and when the hypocrites and those who had a disease in their hearts, they began to say, everything that Allah and His Messenger promised us was a lie. It was all deception. Astaghfirullah wa atubu ilayh. And they entered hell because of that interpretation. As for the believers, the same event, same tragedy, same crisis, same war. How did they interpret the event? Allah subhanahu wa ta'ala said, وَلَمَّا رَأَ الْمُؤْمِنُونَ الْأَحْزَابِ. When the believers, they saw the alliances coming, قالوا, they said, هَذَا مَا وَعَدَنَا اللَّهُ وَرَسُولُهُ. This is what Allah and His Messenger promised us. Allah and His Messenger promised us that life will be difficult. وَصَدَقَ اللَّهُ وَرَسُولُهُ. And Allah and His Messenger spoke the truth. وَمَا زَادَهُمْ إِلَّا إِيمَانًا وَتَسْلِيمًا. And this event only increased them in faith and in surrender to Allah. Subhanallah. Same event. Same war. Same crisis. Some people entered hell because of it, and some people entered paradise because of it. And it goes down to one thing. Interpretation. Thinking about the event. How they viewed the event. Some were helpless and some were optimistic. Many of our behaviors, my brother, my sister, can only be interpreted as helplessness, as despair. For example, a brother who chooses to go down a relationship of haram outside of marriage, and he said marriage is too long, marriage is too difficult, it is too expensive, families are very high in their expectations, I give up, and he begins to knock on the doors of haram, that brother, that sister has shown helplessness, and they viewed their challenge in a negative way. Despair. A person, a brother or sister who tries a business opportunity and they are sticking to what is halal, but then they give up. They say, what is the point? I want to get rich, or I want to die trying, and all of the halal techniques are so slow, and he goes for shisha, or he goes for tobacco, or he goes for riba, or he goes for alcohol. At the core of his behavior is what? Helplessness and despair. A person who says there's no need to speak about the current affairs of the ummah. There's no need to study politics or be involved. There's no more point serving our Muslim and non-Muslim communities because this world is apparently controlled by this family or the Freemasons or their likes. At the core of his behavior is what? Despair and helplessness. Where do we move forward from here, and what do we do? I share with you the words of a man by the name of Yuri Bezmenov. Yuri Bezmenov used to be a KGB propagandist, the equivalent to the CIA today, working for what they called in the past the USSR. And in an interview, he said that we in the USSR, when we had our eyes on an international target that we wanted to destroy, there were four stages. He calls it the four stages of national subversion. He says, number one, demoralization. Stage number two, destabilization. Stage number three, crisis. Stage number four, normalization. So notice how the end goal of making your enemy normalize with you And to subvert them, he says, we begin with stage number one. We have to demoralize the community. And then he says, this is Bezmenov, the best way to deal with these stages of national subversion is to begin in the beginning, which is to resist the demoralization that may affect a community. He said, and I quote, and the best way to protect a community from being demoralized, he said, to bring a society back to their religion. Therefore, it is not a coincidence that we subscribe to a religion, Islam, that wages war on despair and wages war on helplessness and classifies al-ya's, despair, as one of the major sins of Islam. In the harshest expressions, Allah said, إِنَّهُ لَا يَيْأَسُ مِنْ رَوْحِ اللَّهِ إِلَّا الْقَوْمُ الْكَافِرُونَ. It is only the disbelieving people who despair from the mercy of Allah. And Imam al-Dhahabi in his book Al-Kabair, he classifies the sin of despair as coming only second place to ash-shirk billah, to associate a partner with Allah subhanahu wa ta'ala. Because it is paralyzing. It is destabilizing. It is destroying for a family or a community to believe that there is nothing they can do about their personal or family or ummatic situation. It's never the case. And for somebody who exemplified and practiced what I'm trying to share with you so well, I conclude and I leave you with the story of one of your heroes and mine. Anas ibn al-Nadr radiallahu ta'ala anhu. In an event during the Battle of Uhud that the books of history eternalize for us to celebrate till the day we die. The Battle of Uhud, as you know, began favoring the Muslims. Though the Muslims were severely disadvantaged, outnumbered 3-1 on the battlefield. But the Muslims fought with so much courage and desire for shahada, martyrdom. The pagans, led by Khalid ibn al-Walid at the time, before he became a Muslim radiallahu anhu, they fled. But then there was a very costly strategic mistake that was made by a minority of the companions whom Allah has forgiven, alhamdulillah. And it costed the lives of 70 of the sahaba, and it almost costed the life of the Prophet Muhammad alayhi salatu wasalam. In fact, matters on the day of Uhud were so severe that news spread on the battlefield that the Prophet ﷺ had been killed. And so a group of the companions, they sat on the floor and they dropped their weapons and they cried. And they gave up, they became helpless. And Anas ibn al-Nadr, he came past them and he said to them, why are you all sat on the floor? They said, Mata Rasulullah sallallahu alayhi wa sallam, the Messenger of Allah has died. He said to them, وَمَاذَا تَصْنَعُونَ بِالْحَيَاةِ بَعْدَهُ. And what are you intending to do? He said, what are you intending to do with life after him? قُومُوا فَمُوتُوا عَلَى مَا مَاتَ عَلَيْهِ. Why don't you get up and fight and die for what he died for? Anas ibn al-Nadr, he made his way all by himself now to the pagans. Imagine, the Muslims are here and the pagans are near Uhud. And he by himself, he is marching towards shahada, martyrdom by himself. Another sahabi, he's now coming from the direction of the pagans to join the Muslims. This is a giant of Islam, Sa'd ibn Mu'adh. Sa'd ibn Mu'adh, he sees Anas ibn al-Nadr making his way by himself to the pagans. He says to him, إِلَىٰ أَيْنَ يَا أَبَا عَمْرُ. Father of Amr, where are you going? He said to him, وَاهَنْ لِي رِيحِ الْجَنَّةِ أَجِدُهَا مِنْ دُونِ أُحُدْ. He said, how beautiful is the fragrance of Jannah. I can smell it coming from near Uhud. And then now Sa'd ibn Anas ibn al-Nadr, he made a dua. He said, Oh Allah, I apologize to you for what they have done. And he pointed to the Muslims. And oh Allah, I free myself from what they have done. And he pointed to the pagans. Sa'd ibn Mu'adh is narrating the story as I am narrating it to you, to the Prophet sallallahu alayhi wasallam, after the battle finished. He is telling the Messenger of Allah alayhi salatu wasalam the details of the story and what he saw Anas ibn al-Nadr doing. Sa'd ibn Mu'adh, he said, فَمَا اسْتَطَعْتُ يَا رَسُولَ اللَّهِ مَا صَنَعَ. O Messenger of Allah, I was unable to do what he did that day. I couldn't walk in his footsteps. Who's saying this? Sa'd ibn Mu'adh. Sa'd ibn Mu'adh, whom when he died at 37 years old, the throne of Allah Jalla Jalaluhu shook. Sa'd ibn Mu'adh, when he died, 70,000 angels followed his janazah. This giant of Islam is saying, I couldn't follow in the footsteps of Anas ibn Nadr. I couldn't do what he did on that day. After the battle finished, the Muslims were going through the battlefield and investigating the corpses, and they noticed Anas ibn Nadr was missing. They found a corpse that was so mutilated they couldn't tell who it was. It was at the base of Mount Uhud. And then the sister of Anas ibn Nadr, by the name of Ar-Rabi' bint Nadr, she came to the corpse and she knelt down and she investigated the hand. And she said, from the fingertips, I can tell you, this is the corpse of my brother Anas. So Allah subhanahu wa ta'ala revealed the ayah in the Quran speaking about Anas and his likes. من المؤمنين رجال صدقوا ما عاهدوا الله عليه. From the believers, there are men who were true to the promise that they made to Allah. فَمِنْهُمْ مَنْ قَضَى نَحْبَهُ. Some of them have already died as martyrs. وَمِنْهُمْ مَنْ يَنْتَظِرُ. And some are still waiting to fulfill their promise. وَمَا بَدَّلُوا تَبْدِيلًا. And they did not change their ways in the least. Why do I mention this entire story? Because as I mentioned to you earlier, look, it's the same event, the same news that the Prophet sallallahu alaihi wasallam had apparently died. Some people gave up and they dropped their weapons, and another people saw it as an opportunity to enter Jannah. It was an opportunity to honor Allah subhanahu wa ta'ala. Is it about the difficulty of the event? No. It's about how we interpret the event. And with us as Muslims, as believers in Jannah, we have all of the tools and all of the mechanisms needed to convert every tragedy into an opportunity to glorify Allah and to put our feet into Jannah. My brother, my sister, and I will leave you with this. What I didn't mention to you in the beginning is that Martin Seligman, the one who did the experiment, he also says that learned helplessness can be unlearned. And it begins with three words, he said. Change your thoughts. He said, because when you change your thought about something, you change how you feel about it. And when you change how you feel about something, you will change what you do about it. He said, change your thoughts is the first step to combating despair and helplessness. For example, a tragedy has come into your life. You have broken up with your wife or your husband. You are struggling to recover. Change your thought. This is Allah Almighty sending me back to the prayer mat. This is Allah Almighty making me become a stronger Muslim. This is Allah Almighty purifying my aqidah, my theology, so that my attachment was only to Him and not any other human being. This is Allah bringing me another husband or another wife who will help me draw nearer to Allah. Change your thought. An opportunity has closed in your face. A business opportunity has crumbled. Change your thought. This is Allah purifying my wealth. This is Allah reminding me that I have zakah that I have to pay on my money. This is Allah Almighty encouraging me to study the fiqh of mu'amalat so that my transactions are pure. This is Allah Almighty encouraging me to find other opportunities that are more wholesome. Change your thought. Take, for example, Palestine or the genocide in Gaza. Let us change our thoughts. With every bomb that falls on Gaza, every image of a limbless child lost an arm, lost a leg, or lost a family, with every racist desecration of Al-Masjid Al-Aqsa, with every racist settler invasion of a Palestinian home in the West Bank, we change our thoughts and we say, this is Palestine offering itself as a qurban, as a sacrifice, so that the rest of the ummah may wake up. This is Allah subhanahu wa ta'ala allowing masks to fall off faces of Muslims and non-Muslims. This is Allah subhanahu wa ta'ala bringing our hearts together as an ummah. This is Allah Almighty preparing us for a leadership that the world is so desperate to experience, a leadership of adil justice, a leadership of rahmah, a model leadership of Islam. This is Allah subhanahu wa ta'ala with every bomb and every desecration, every prisoner execution. This is the colonizer writing another line in his own obituary with every killing we see in Palestine and every threat of the destruction of Al-Masjid Al-Aqsa. We remember, we change our thoughts, and we recall the words of the great British historian Arnold J. Toynbee, who said in his book, A Study of History, he said, and I quote, civilizations do not die by murder, civilizations die by suicide. Let us change our thoughts and think well of Allah Jalla Jalaluhu and spread the language of optimism and hope in our communities. This will then change how we feel about the tragedies we are experiencing and seeing on our phones or at home, which will then change our behavior and what we choose to do about it. Wa sallallahu ala nabiyyina Muhammad walhamdulillahi rabbil alamin.
1: Takbir. Allahu Akbar wa lillahi alhamd. We say shukran, jazakallah khair, Fadilat al-Sheikh Ali Humud, a Palestinian born, currently living in Wales. The Sheikh has a master's in architecture. He also has a master's in Islamic studies. He holds a BA from the Al-Azhar University in Cairo. And he's the imam in one of the main masjids in Wales, doing great work, alhamdulillah. Jazakallah for gracing us with your presence today, Fadilat al-Sheikh. May Almighty Allah preserve you for many more good years and make your tour wherever you go a great success. Amin, ya Rabbal Alameen. Sheikh, on behalf of the entire Jamaat, I would like to present this book to you. It contains the history of this Masjid al-Quds from the start, inshallah.
2: Jazakallah. Jazakallah.
1: Barakallah. Takbir. Allahu Akbar wa lillahi alhamd. And we wish to thank, a special thanks to Brother Salim Hanwari for facilitating the visit of the Sheikh here today, inshallah. Without further ado, I call upon our chairperson to do the announcements, please.
3: Assalamu alaikum wa rahmatullahi wa barakatuh. Juma Mubarak. Just excuse the voice for today. Shukran again to Sheikh Ali Hamouda for his talk today, Built for More. Sheikh is also going to be at Islamia Banquet Hall this Sunday between 2 and 5 p.m. The articles are on sale on White Flame website, so please, if you're interested in listening to Sheikh again, this Sunday at Islamia Hall, tickets available on White Flame website. There's also going to be a collection from an organization called Muslims Around the World. They're collecting for Gaza just outside the masjid, so please do support the initiative. Just a reminder that Sunday, 16th of August, between 8 and 12 p.m., there's a cleanup at the Johnson Road, Kabristan. So please do assist on Sunday between 8 and 12, inshallah. Some community announcements. Congratulations to Professor Yahya Chunara on becoming the first pharmacist in South Africa to receive an NRF A rating. An A rating is the National Research Foundation's highest category of recognition awarded to researchers recognized by the overwhelming majority of international reviewers as leading scholars in their field. So congratulations to Professor Yahya Chunara. Also, a couple of weeks ago, we mentioned Zayan Abrams that went to NASA in the U.S., to partake in a competition. She, Zayan Abrams, and Kayla Omar won the competition as part of a team South Africa. It was an international space settlement design competition. So Mubarak to all of them. And our diaper drive, our Muslim Masjid al-Quds and Muslim Hands diaper drive is continuing. Please look at the notice boards. Please, if you're interested in donating as part of that drive. As we are in the month of Rabi al-Awwal, we celebrate the birth of our noble Prophet Muhammad sallallahu alaihi wasallam. Our program starts next Thursday with a dhikr after Isha, and Friday Jumu'ah speaker will be Hafiz Fuzail Sufi. Friday after Isha, a ladies maulid program, so that is for ladies only, next week Friday. Saturday morning, we've got maulid with kids, various madaris, children from Langa, Fajr al-Islam, Noor, Masjid al-Quds Madrasa. Starting at 10:30 to the world, please join us. And then next Sunday, The 23rd of August, we have our Sunday Mawlid program. It starts with the Qira'ah, Dhikr, talk by Sheikh Ismail Kamani, some Nasheeds, and then talk by Hafiz Fuzail Sufi as well. And lunch will be served after the word. And then, inshallah, Monday night, the 24th of August, after Isha, we'll have our 12th of Rabi Awal program with Sheikh Alexander. This is a request for dua for Shifa for the following. Just one sec. For Nariman Kasim and Ibrahim Kasim. Also for our Sheikh Yasin Latif, for those who were away, he was not too well last week and he was in hospital. He's now out of hospital. He should say shukran to all the du'as. Inshallah, he's recovering at home for now. Also request for Fazana Sukha, Salahuddin Ahmad from Plumstead, Abdurrahman Tofa, Allah grant all those not well at full shifa, inshallah. As I mentioned before, Sheikh Fuzail Sufi will be addressing us next week, Jummah, so please join us. And then just a reminder, Akne and sales on the library side. Please to support the initiative. And lastly, if we can all stand up, fill us up from the front, so we can be no musallis inside the masjid. Shukran.
0: We are coming to you live from Masjid al-Quds in Gatesville on Radio 786 on 100.4 FM. We had Sheikh Ali Hamouda there giving us a beautiful message.

us a beautiful message saying that we should not despair and view matters in a negative manner, as that may perhaps lead us to sin. We need to change and look at every situation on a positive perspective so that we may prosper. That was the message by Sheikh Ali Hamouda. A Arabic khutbah will be given by Sheikh Abdurrahman Alexander, the resident Imam here at Masjid al-Quds in Gatesville, with a salah that will be led by Sheikh Siraj Fadeskaif, who is the assistant Imam at this particular masjid. Now, the first adhan now, as we hear, is being given by Jumaa Hussein. Let's take a listen.

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2: Alhamdulillah, we say Jazakumullahu khairan for joining us on this blessed Jummah broadcast live from Masjid al-Quds, Gatesville, here on Radio 786, 100.4 FM. We say Jazakumullahu khairan and Jummah Mubarak to one and all. Once again, we make dua that Allah accepts the khutbah, the salah, and every sincere intention made today. May He grant barakah to all our families, shifa to our sick, and ease to all those facing difficulty. And may He grant life and prosperity to the newborn ones. Remember the words of our Nabi Muhammad sallallahu alayhi wasallam when he says that he who performs ghusl on the day of Jummah and purifies himself and sets out early and listens attentively, he will have for every step he takes the reward of a year for a fasting and praying person. 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The doors of Allah are always open. 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It has been Khalid Kungani Kivaspati for Radio 786 100.4 FM. Wa akhiru ta'wan an alhamdulillahi rabbil alameen. Assalamu alaikum wa rahmatullahi wa barakatuh.
3: 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Surah Jumu'ah, verse 10. 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
4: Today's live Jumu'ah broadcast is kindly brought to you by the following official sponsors. Islamic Relief, Africa Muslims Agency, Vilili Dento Cape Attorneys, Elite Power Trade, AHK Motor Spares, Sali and Sali Attorneys, Adams Muslim Butchery, Midi Place Pharmacy Woodstock, Anissa's Takeaways, and BP Oasis in Du George. And these are the following additional sponsors. For the Isal of the Wab of the following people. For a beloved husband and father, Ishmael Adams, who passed away the 1st of Muharram, 1428, and precious daughter and sister, Jawaya Abrams, who passed away the 10th of Rajab, 1442. For wife and mother, Fatima, children, sisters, brothers, grand, great-grandchildren, and the rest of the Adams and Richards family. My granddaughter, Akila Daniels, and mother, Amina Samuels, Subair and Isham Corneliuson, and daughter-in-law, Mishka Daniels, who passed away the 8th of June, 10th September 2007, 9th January 2014, 7 and 10 years ago, and 9th January 2021, and 14th January 2023, from grandmother and daughter, Auntie Kulsum Daniels. For beloved husband, Muhammad Takidate, and all marhum, from wife, wife, Gosham Begum Date, and the Parker family. My parents, Karima and Suleiman Wahid, who passed away the 4th of June 2021 and 18th August 2008, corresponding with Shaban 1443 and Tulkaida 1429 respectively. From daughter Shahida, grandchildren Noor, Amanullah, Nabila, Nazrina, great-grandchildren Siyad, Irshad, Isra, and all family and friends. For a husband, Abdul Sattar Ismail Parker, and son and brother Intikab Ismail, who passed away the 27th of February 2004, corresponding with the 16th Shaban 1445 and 25th March 2003, corresponding with the 3rd of Ramadan 1444 respectively. From wife and mother Sophia, children Rahima, Shakil, Firdaus, Aisha, Abdul Qadir, Rukhshana, Zahid Hussein, Asima, grandchildren, and all members of the Ismail, Parker, Ahmad, and Sarang families. For our beloved parents, Sadia and Ibrahim Amin Kaska, also known as Jabi Chicha and Nisna Shima, from daughter Nurjan Kaska Guru, children, granddaughter, and husband. For my husband, Muideen, and son, Firoz Dawood, and parents, Jainab and Alimia Sonde. From wife and mother, Latifa, children, Nasima, Nazreen, Ibrahim, daughter-in-law, Shahida, and all grandchildren. My parents, Jainab and Alimia Sonde, and loving husband and father, Muhammad Amin Ali Gilgalay, who passed away the 19th of June 2021, and Mariam Sonde Magda, from wife and daughter Yasmin, children Hasina, Siraj, Nisar, Insaf, grandchildren Nazneen, Azra, Zareen, Fayad, Siad, and Niaz. For the Salathawab of my brother Nazim Sonde, who passed away on the 18th of March, from wife and children. My husband and father Abdul Haq Adam, who passed away on the 7th of November 2023, corresponding with the 23rd of Rabiul Thani, from loving wife Fatima, children, and the rest of family and friends. For our beloved parents, Asa and Thabit Bini, and youngest brother Muhammad Abdullah Bini, who passed away the 20th of March 2003, and 9th June 1992, and 3rd November 2016, respectively, fondly remembered by Noor, Yusuf, Faisal, Firoza, Suraya Bini, respective spouses, grand and great grandchildren. My husband, Mahdi, and son, Shamil Bush, beloved Fatima Nitrash, grandmother, Aida, and sister, Aida Muhammad, from wife and mother, Hasina Bush. My husband, Ibrahim Abdulatif Sadwalker, and daughter-in-law Naz Parveen, from wife Mariam and children. For a beloved husband and father, Muhammad Siraj Isaacs, who passed away on the 27th of October 2013, from wife Aiza and son Munir. For the Salathawab of our father, Numan Wafa, from children Layla and Thabit. Our beloved father, Talib Adams, who passed away the 1st of Shaban, corresponding with the 7th of May 2016, from wife Fatima, children, grand, great-grandchildren, Mikael, Riyan, Iman, Samia, and Noor. For Roshana Didrugs, who passed away the 2nd of July 2025, and her grandfather, Ibrahim Muhammad, who passed away the 10th of December 2019, from the entire Muhammad and Harris family. May the Almighty be merciful to all our loved ones and grant them Jannatul Firdaus. Ameen.
5: Tadbir! Tadbir! Tadbir! Allahu Ghayatuna! Allah is our goal. War Rasul Zaimuna. And the Prophet is our example. Wal Quran Dusturuna. And the Quran is our constitution. Wal Jihad Sabiluna. And struggle is our means. Wal Mautu fi Sabilillah. And dying in the path of Allah. Asma Amanina is the highest of our aspirations. La ilaha illallah. There is no God but Allah. Muhammadur Rasulullah. Muhammad is the messenger of Allah. Sallallahu alayhi wa sallam. Allah's peace and blessings be upon him.
6: Wa alayha nahya,
5: and we live by it. Wa alayha namut,
6: and we die by it.
5: Wa alayha nalqa Allah,
6: and with it we shall meet Allah.
5: Takbir.
6: Takbir.
5: Takbir.
6: Inna salati.
5: Inna salati.
6: Verily my prayer.
5: Verily my prayer.
6: Wa nusuki.
5: Wa nusuki.
6: And my sacrifice.
5: And my sacrifice.
6: Wa mahyaya.
5: Wa mahyaya.
6: And my life.
5: And my life.
6: Wa mamati.
5: Wa mamati.
6: And my death.
5: And my death.
6: Lillah.
5: Lillah.
6: Is only for Allah.
5: Is only for Allah.
6: Rabbil Alameen.
5: Rabbil Alameen.
6: Lord of the worlds.
5: Inna lillahi.
6: Inna lillahi.
5: Verily from Allah do we come.
6: Verily from Allah do we come.
5: Wa inna ilayhi raji'un.
6: Wa inna ilayhi raji'un.
5: And verily unto him is our return.
6: Verily unto him is our return.
5: Takbir.
6: Allahu Akbar.
5: Takbir.
6: Allahu Akbar.
5: Takbir.
6: Allahu Akbar.
5: We will remind ourselves of the necessity for unity among ourselves. Therefore, we will remind ourselves of where Allah makes it imperative upon us to be united, and where Allah forbids us to be disunited. And we will remind ourselves of the instruction from Allah, where Allah says, وَاعْتَصِمُوا بِحَبْلِ اللَّهِ جَمِيعًا وَلَا تَفَرَّقُوا. And when we read it, we will close our eyes and we will ponder over it and we will internalize it in our hearts and we will commit ourselves to it. We may not be holding hands with one another physically, but we will be holding on altogether to the rope of Allah, inshallah.

9th August, celebrating the South African woman, 70 years on, and the March for a Woman's Liberation and Legacy continues.

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1: Assalamu alaikum and good afternoon. I am Khadija Davids. The Cape Peninsula University of Technology Students Representative Council has called for an immediate end to the disruptive protests. It's also urged restraint from all parties. It follows students initially raising concerns about the 7,000 rand registration fee that was supposed to be imposed next year. That has since been put on hold pending engagements with students. The protesters are also calling for the institution's chief financial officer to be removed. Meanwhile, the SRC has condemned the acts of vandalism, looting and the destruction of university property during the protests. They have noted looting of the District 6 cafeteria, theft of university property, burning of buildings and removal of security cameras, saying that these are criminal acts that have no place in students' struggle. Three CPUT students have since been arrested following the protests at the institution. About 200 Cape Peninsula University of Technology students have demonstrated in Hanover Street, and according to police, demonstrators threw stones and blocked the road, disrupting the normal movement of traffic and members of the public at the higher institution yesterday. Now, the National Public Order Police attended to the demonstration just before 11 p.m. and dispersed the crowd to create a safe operating environment for their members. The fraud case against suspended MP Fidel Adams has been postponed to September 11th. Adams appeared briefly in the Pinetown Magistrates Court this morning, where the matter was transferred to a regional court. He faces charges of fraud and defeating the ends of justice. The charges relate to visits to the Westville Correctional Centre in 2024 and 2025. Prosecutors allege he interviewed two inmates without an official parliamentary mandate. Investigations into the alleged unlawful oversight visit have now been completed. Adams maintains that he was acting on information from whistleblower Patricia Mashali, and he says the purpose of the visit was to investigate alleged police misconduct. Controversial businessman Suleiman Karim has again failed to appear before the Madlanga Commission of Inquiry. Karim was scheduled to testify this morning but did not attend proceedings. He also violated the previous order of the commission that stated that he must submit an independent medical exam approved by the inquiry. Instead, his legal team submitted a report from his treating doctor outlining his health condition. The commission has questioned whether Karim's ongoing absence is justified. Justice Simbuyiseni Madlanga said the commission has had enough of Karim's repeated attempts to avoid testifying. Madlanga says that they will refer Karim for a criminal process, and he says that the relevant authorities will have to decide how to deal with Karim for repeatedly trying to dodge the commission. Cape Town needs to focus on integrating its public transport system. This is a call from Dr. Megan Brewer, a transportation engineering lecturer at the Civil Engineering Department of Stellenbosch University. She was speaking as the City of Cape Town has opened its travel demand management strategy proposal to the public for comment. The strategy is aimed at reducing congestion and to make public transport easily accessible and cost-effective. Brewer contends that having good public transport doesn't equate to easy movement across the metro. She says that in Europe, many people prefer to use public transport because it's easy to move from taxi to a bus to a train without having to change the method of payment.
2: Some of the TDM strategy is talking to that. One of their main focuses is the integration of public transport so that you've got an easier, more seamless public transport system. But then what we need to do is show in our built environment that the car is not the first option. At the moment, we design our roads and we think about cars first, and every other form of transport, be it cycling or walking or public transport, they come after the car decision, and that needs to change. We need to get to our transport planners, our urban planners, and make them realize that you first should be looking at walking as the main mode of transport, and then cycling, and then public transport, and then cars. So it's the way that we're designing our road networks that's actually causing this problem.
1: That was Dr. Megan Brewer, a transportation engineering lecturer at the Civil Engineering Department of Stellenbosch University. Alexander Sinton High School's Radio 786 High School quiz team is in the last stages of preparations. Educator Fatima Peters says that the quiz, which is proudly partnered by Oasis Group Holdings, has opened learners' eyes to developments in South Africa and the world. She says that she has seen how the team's worldview has changed through the engagements with the preparation articles provided to the schools ahead of the quiz. Peters has also expressed her pride in the Alexander Sinton High School learners for dedicating their breaks and weekends to prepare for tomorrow's quiz. One of the Alexander Sinton team members, Musab Kolbi.
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1: 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It also urged restraint from all parties, and it follows students initially raising concerns about the 7,000 rand registration fee that was supposed to be imposed next year. That has since been put on hold pending engagements with students. The protesters are also calling for the institution's chief financial officer to be removed. That's the news for now. 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

0: أعوذ بالله من الشيطان الرجيم. بسم الله الرحمن الرحيم. السلام عليكم ورحمة الله وبركاته. And a very warm welcome. 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And of course, our lines are open 0216-991-786 or 0786. 10, 11, 12. In studio with me is Maulana Hashim Qasim to answer all those questions. And of course, let's welcome him. Assalamu alaikum, Maulana.
1: Wa alaikum assalam wa rahmatullahi wa barakatuh.
0: You well, Maulana?
1: Alhamdulillahi rabbil alameen. I hope everybody's well, everybody's home, everybody with a blanket around them, listening to Table Talk, so that we can teach and learn from one another.
0: Inshallah. Now, Maulana, the first question that we have for this afternoon is, I'm struggling to cope financially. Can you guide me to possibly certain du'as or something that I can do, maybe two rak'ahs that can, where Allah can increase my rizq?
1: Bismillah ar-Rahman ar-Rahim. 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Of Allahumma salli ala Muhammad, ya Rabbi salli alayhi wa sallam. The question, when the person, what do I read financially, if I'm financially embarrassed, a fancy word for short on finance. In the Quran, Surah Nuh, Allah says, فَقُلْتُ اسْتَغْفِرُوا رَبَّكُمْ إِنَّهُ كَانَ غَفَّارًا.

0: 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Say astaghfirullah. Allah is most forgiving. Allah will send rain down. And also yumdidakum bi amwalin. And Allah subhanahu wa ta'ala will increase your wealth and even your progeny. It is one form of asking for it. Make istighfar. Secondly, make salatul duha. Salatul duha is before midday. And the dua, you can find it in the Al-Mufida as well, where you make dua for rizq. And the third one is to make salatu hajah. Mm. Allah subhanahu wa ta'ala increase your rizq. And there's nothing wrong to ask for rizq. Rather, I borrow and I ask Allah, then asking everybody around me. People will remind me and you if they yap us. Allah, don't remind us. Allah subhanahu wa ta'ala give Allah's purse and Allah's wallet is bottomless. There's never a shortage of rizq from Allah's side, and there is no form of speaking about what Allah has yapped us with. So there's salatu haja, salatu duha, and say, astaghfirullah, astaghfirullah al-azim. And the last one is to read, hasbunallah, sayu'tinallahu min fadlihi wa rasuluh, inna ilallahi raghibun. Hasbunallah, sayu'tinallahu min fadli wa rasuluhu, inna ilallahi raghibun.
1: Mullah, here's one question that says, my young adult started believing in another religion, Hinduism. Can I, as her mom, still talk with her and just give her a sadaqah with the intention that she returns to our deen? She always used to say, mommy, please make dua for me, and I always do. She changed when she started university, and I have a strong belief that she will return due to a strong upbringing and the way she deals with things, still Islamically.
0: Bismillah ar-Rahman ar-Rahim. You as a parent, you do everything to get your child back. You do go beyond the call of duty to remind them about Islam. You know, al-shabab shu'batu min al-junoon. Youth is a portion of madness. We try to explore everything, and we try everything, whether it is religion, whether it is a style, whether it is a hairstyle, whether it is whatever you sort of trying to think as a challenge on, that is always done by youth. But as parents, we should always make the dua. Remember, the dua of a parent is never unanswered. A dua of a parent for a child is never unanswered. So we make dua between the adhan and iqama. Make dua while you look at an old person with the eye of mercy. Make dua while you look at an orphan with the eye of mercy. Make dua after salah. Allah subhanahu wa ta'ala will not abandon you. Ma wada'aka rabbuka wa ma qala. Your Lord hasn't abandoned you. Wala sawfa yu'tika rabbuka fatarda. Soon Allah will give you that your request, which you want and which is good for you. Remember, our children is an amana in our hands. Let us fulfill that amana. Even if they go which way, we still try till the end to bring them back unto the Sirat al-Mustaqim.
1: Mala, now that Ramadan will be during the longer hours, I am 70 plus. Can I rather fast in the shorter winter months instead of Ramadan?
0: Bismillah ar-Rahman ar-Rahim. In the shorter winter months, if it's not Ramadan, you can't change your Ramadan to June and July instead from March and April. At 70 years old, first of all, if you can fast, you must fast. If you can't fast, Allah is not going to force you. At the end of the day, fasting is for those who are able to fast, who are not having the height of nifas, who are not a traveler. But if you're at 70, can I tell you something, my dear listener? 70 is not old yet. At times we keep ourselves old. After 60 odd, we start feeling old. There are people that are 80, 90, and are still fasting. And if you think that you can't make it, and the doctor says you shouldn't fast, then don't fast. Rather pay the fidya.
1: That is Table Talk on Radio 786 on 100.4 FM. And of course, you can be part of the conversation, or you can send your questions to 0786 10 11 12. Mola, my wife and I are divorced. Her iddah is complete as well. Is there any form of confirmation on paper that I should get as proof?
0: Bismillahir Rahmanir Rahim. If the husband gave you a talaq and he didn't put it in writing, you can go to the MJC, to Ashura, to Muslim Assembly, and ask them to give it to you officially and on a paper. It's not a must have it on paper. Mm-hmm. Unless we want to get married again, and then the imam will say, when you say that I'm a divorcee, I need, because we want to see the paper to make sure that you are divorced. All right? But otherwise, the paper is only there for official and for particular reasons, but it's not a must to have the paper, because the talaq is said by the tongue, and that is enough for you to go into iddah.
1: Now, Mona, we know that females do not often change their surnames to their husbands, and Islam allows that you can stick to the surname, the name of your father. The question is, can a woman change her father's surname to her husband's after marriage?
0: Bismillahir Rahmanir Rahim. You know, Zainab, you must be really in love with your husband, and you want to change your father's surname into your father's surname into your husband's. You can. It is, because it is not a nasab. Mm. Your surname is not your lineage. Mm. Your surname is only for Western purpose, a culture where we change to the husband's surname, but it's not your lineage. Though a person will be known by their lineage, Zainab binti so and so, Ibni so and so, so and so. Right? So the surname is not to do anything with the lineage.
1: 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Mona, is there any significance if one passes away on the first of Rabbil Awwal?
0: Bismillah ar-Rahman ar-Rahim. There is time of death doesn't have any significance. At times people say, you know, when you die in Ramadan, your azab has been stopped. If you die on the first of Rabiul Awwal, if you die
1: on
0: a Friday, and if you die on the Eid day, remember, everything is to do with Allah's condition, how you died. A person can commit suicide also on the first of Rabiul Awwal. A person can also die by being intoxicated on a Friday. Allah protect us, and Allah keep us away from us, that we have a bad death. But there is no significance of when you died and how you died. Allah subhanahu wa ta'ala is the ultimate one that will distinguish who has a good death and who has a bad death. Allah protect us from having a bad death.
1: Grant us good endings, inshallah. Our lines open 0216 991 786, and we do have a caller on the line. Let's go there. Ilai Vani, assalamu alaikum. Ilai Vani, assalamu alaikum.
0: Assalamu alaikum.
1: 0216 991 786. You're live and air. Assalamu alaikum.
2: Assalamu
1: alaikum. Wa alaikum
2: salam.
1: Yes.
2: Assalamualaikum. I'm going to explain that to each of our khaki. Why did Tonkan Allah?
1: Okay, shukran so much. Wa alaikum salam wa rahmatullah. The issue was regards to two Eids. Why is that so?
0: Bismillah ar-Rahman ar-Rahim. That is a long discussion. It is a Cape Town. It is a non-Arab country issue. You have it in South Africa. You have it in London. You have it in Australia. You have it in New Zealand, where some people feel we have Eid with Mecca, and some feel that we have Eid with the moon. Right? And you can have the discussion about, yes, but we're not there. How can it be that way? You can say, but we having sighting the moon, that is the answer. We're not following There is an Amir in Mecca, where there is no Amir here in South Africa. But it is merely a discussion, a fiqh discussion, to those who are following Mecca, my sighting of the moon of Mecca, and those who are sighting the moon in South Africa.
1: Well, now, it is said that you should recite Surah Mulk in the evening. Why is this? Why can't I recite it in the morning when I have more time? I recite Surah Yasin, etc. in the mornings. What if I should die before the evening? Then I did not recite Surah Mulk.
0: Bismillahirrahmanirrahim. So when I read Surah Mulk, it's only on the advice of Nabiya Kareem, sallallahu alayhi wa sallam. You read Surah Mulk in the evening, Allah will save you from the azab of the qabr. Right? But it doesn't mean if you read it in the daytime, Allah won't do it. Right? Mm. Because normally in the daytime people are busy, so before I go sleep, I spend that 15 minutes, 10 minutes to read that 30 ayahs of Surah Mulk. But if whatever time you read it with the intention of Allah saving you from the azab of the qabr, Allah will accept it according to your intention.
1: Also, Maulana, the question continues, is there any other tasbih that I can make?
0: Bismillah ar-Rahman ar-Rahim. To read the tasbih and dua for the azab of the qabr and the azab of nar. Allahumma ajirni minan nar. The other poem is where Rasulullah sallallahu alayhi wa sallam said to read three times at night time, Yafalullahu ma yasha'u bi kudrati wa yahkumu ma yuridu bi izzati. 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It is as if you read 1,000 sunnah salah. In the morning to read, Subhanallahi wa bihamdi adada khalqi wa rida nafsi wa zinata arshi wa midada kalimati. It's like reading, sitting and making the tasbih from Fajr until Ishraq.
1: Now, Maulana, can we make the dua of Salatul Duha after every salah without making the Salatul Duha? That's the first question. And then also, when making wudu, can I do it once or is it compulsory to do it three times each waqt?
0: Bismillah ar-Rahman ar-Rahim. Wudu, the once is farad, is sufficient, three is sunnah, is more preferable and is more rewarding. But if I do it once, my hudu is complete and there is no shortage in the hudu. Can I read the dua of Surah of Rizq, of the dua of Duha after every waqt? Yes, you may. There is not a must. It will only do it after Salatul Duha. A person can make Salatul Duha and the dua, or you can any time when you're in need of Allah subhanahu wa ta'ala, and we are always in need of Allah subhanahu wa ta'ala, when we make the dua of rizq, Allahumma in kana rizq fis sama, oh Allah, if my rizq is in the heaven, fa anzilu, bring it down for me, wa in kana fil ardi fa akhriju, and if it is in the earth, bring it out for me. Wa in kana ba'idan faqarribu. And when it is far, ya Allah, bring it nearer. Wa in kana qalilan faqathiru. And when it is little, ya Allah, make it more. And the dua goes on and on and on.
1: Maulana, I usually make salah with a long burqa, but was now taught my face and my hands must be visible during salah. What is the correct way?
0: Bismillahirrahmanirrahim. Your face and your hands, is not it must be visible. So a person with niqab, making salah with niqab on, doesn't mean a salah is incomplete. And a person making salah with gloves on, doesn't mean the salah is incomplete. Whether you make salah, but also remember that your hands and your face is not part of awra to make your salah complete. So when you use a long burqa, and your hands is hidden underneath, doesn't mean your salah is incomplete. Your salah is still complete. And whether you make salah with a niqab or without a niqab, your salah is still complete.
1: Maulana, is it allowed to make salah in a moving vehicle, example a bus or a car? I'm on the road during Fajr and Maghrib. I was also told that your feet must be on the ground for salah.
0: Bismillahirrahmanirrahim. You can make salah in a moving vehicle, in an aeroplane. You can make salah in the aeroplane. You can make salah in a boat. you can make salah in a train. So people say that your feet must be against the earth, right? Or under earth. It means your feet must be flat. You can't be hanging and making salah. Mm. But when you fly, the floor of the aeroplane becomes your earth. If you are in a boat, the floor of the boat becomes your earth. If you're in a train or in a car, it becomes your earth. And because the car is even more easier because the floor of the car is attached to the tire and the tire is attached to the road, mm-hmm. which is the earth, while the plane is completely
1: in the sky.
0: So if Salah is completed in the aeroplane or in a plane and you don't have to touch the earth, so is Salah in a bus and a train and a car permissible to make it your Salah in there.
1: So, Maulana, just in addition to that comment, so do you need to remove your shoes when you make Salah?
0: There's not a must. You must remove your shoes. If your shoes is clean, you don't have to remove it. Because now you will say, but I don't know where I walked. Everything is clean until proven dirty. When you see your shoes is dirty, then you come Salah in it. But if there's nothing you can see on your shoes, then your shoes are clean.
1: Table Talk on Radio 786 continues. And before we take a break, Maulana, here's a question that reads, what is the correct format for reciting Surah Fatiha? Do we recite each ayat on its own? Because in the Quran, the first three ayats should be recited continuously, middle on its own, and then the next three continuously.
0: Bismillahirrahmanirrahim. So one of the greatest people in Cape Town that knew Quran was Sheikh Saleh Abada, rahimahullah ta'ala, rahmatul lil alameen. So Sheikh used to teach us each ayah and also how to join the ayahs, right? بسم الله الرحمن الرحيم الحمد لله رب العالمين الرحمن الرحيم مالك يوم الدين. 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It is correct. Then those who are Arabic people, they used to say the first part of the first few ayahs of Surah Fatiha is hamd and thana, is praises of Allah subhanahu wa ta'ala. Yeah. And the second part is dua, like iyyaka na'budu wa iyyaka nasta'in. It stops there. Then ihdina sirat al-mustaqim mean now you're asking them a dua. Mm. It's hamd and thana and then dua. So you must read it separately. Uh-huh. When we read by Sheikh Saleh Abada, rahmatullah alayh, Sheikh used to teach us, iyyaka na'budu wa iyyaka nasta'in uhdina sirat al-mustaqim. Again, it's about reading Surah Fatiha. Whether it is individual ayahs, whether it is joining the ayahs, there's no way that you can say there's any form which is wrong how to read Surah Fatiha.
1: Namola, here is the question. We can answer it after the break. It reads, many things in my life are not going according to how it's supposed to go. Financially, we're really not coping. Both my husband and I are unemployed and I'm being rejected everywhere I apply for work. I have matric, and it just feels like I'm being blocked, right? This is a bit personal, but I have two close friends that have no contact with one another, but they both feel that that jinn has entered their lives. Can this perhaps affect me as well, seeing that I allow them in my house? After the break, inshallah, we continue. 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

0: 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Malna, before the break, there was a question about jinn.
1: Bismillah ar-Rahman ar-Rahim. So the person saying nothing goes right with you, right? And people that comes to you, they are affected by jinn. Who saw that a jinn affected them? We only assume the jinn affected them. But it can also be evil eye. You know, therefore, when we speak the same, we always tell people, don't put everything on your status. Especially when you do, there's happy occasions, your children, your grandchildren, somebody else that might not have children, might not have grandchildren. They have that particular, without saying it. And don't tell me that evil eye is not the truth. It is not the reality. قال النبي صلى الله عليه وسلم العين سو حق. Rasulullah said that evil eye is a reality. And at times evil eye cause that nothing goes right in your house and the other people, everything happens to them. It is not because of a jinn perhaps. It might be because of somebody else's evil eyes on you. Therefore, it's important is to read surah, the three kurs. Number one, ayatul kurs. Bismillah الذي لا يضر مع اسمه شيء في الأرض ولا في السماء وهو سميع عليم. And blow over the house, blow over the door, blow over your children, blow over yourself. So that Allah SWT use these ayats as a shield of protection against the evil eye of the next person.
0: Now, Molna, a very interesting question. This person says that, please, can Molna talk about youth, young boys and house rules, permission when doing or going out of the house, and just other etiquette, respect, you know, obeying parents, understanding concerns and consequences. In an Islamic point of view, sin don't want to follow only when it suits him. Salah, etc., do not mention so Salah and those things are almost difficult to do for these young boys. But if Mawla can please just stress on the importance of certain etiquettes when it comes to young boys that still lives with their parents.
1: Bismillah ar-Rahman ar-Rahim. So Salah, also the listeners must also realize it's a question and answer. You know, we keep the Jummah the sparse now. But okay, we will go for it because maybe our sister of the listener is already had enough of the children. But let me tell the youngsters, it's nice to be young and thinking that nobody understands me. You don't know how I feel. And you don't understand what I see. And you don't, we all went through that, right? It's a phase in your life. But if you mess up this phase of your life, you might not come right again. And that is the biggest fear, where you will lose out in your youth, because in your youth you can go into drugs and become a drug addict. Or in your youth, you become part of a nasheed group, and you become a zakir, a person that remembers Allah subhanahu wa ta'ala. In your youth, you can be the ones that are always fighting, and you become a gangster. All right? Because you can't get out of that gear of being, I want to be in charge. Or you can be the same youth that are appreciating your parents. Right? Because you only realize their value the day they are not there. And if you imagine you had to lose your parents in that years of youth, now you want to rebel. So we say he didn't handle it very well. No, he didn't appreciate the parent, therefore he didn't handle it very well. But if he had to appreciate the parent, he would have known, inna lillahi wa inna ilayhi raji'un. It comes from Allah, we go back to Allah. But if you were in an Islamic dini mindset, you now try to blame the whole world why you don't have parents. Okay, so at times you have to give in as a youth because the parents don't see how you see it. But remember that same parent that don't see it as you see the thing also went through that time. And they went through it smoothly. You now want to be the obstacle to yourself for your own growth and for your own empowerment because I don't make salah, I don't do this. But for that other youth that are in the masjid and making salah, Allah must keep them on that Sirat al-Mustaqim because it is easier to fall off that road than coming on the road of Sirat al-Mustaqim.
0: Mala, can a menstruating female recite Quran from her phone?
1: Bismillah ar-Rahman ar-Rahim. She can read it as part of learning, as part of dhikr, but not with intention of tilawa. Right. So the person is a hafidha student. Right? So we need to learn, so we need to read every day to keep a lesson. So the ulama says, yes, she can, from her phone, but with the aim of learning. A person at night time, you go read the three quls, it is a form of dhikr. It was the intention of dhikr. Or she needs ayatul kurs, it's a form of dhikr to protect herself. But for a form of just tilawa, or for the intention of reward of tilawa, when you have the haid, you can't read Quran, whether from the phone or from the mushaf.
0: Mala, can a person make salatul awabin and niyah it to a deceased?
1: Bismillah ar-Rahman ar-Rahim. Whatever salah you make, whatever good you do, you can niyah it on behalf of somebody else. I mean, Allah must give the reward to that particular person. When it comes to a parent, even if you don't make the intention, the reward will still go to them. Right? And when we don't realize, whenever we make dua for a parent, whenever we make dua for a parent, we elevate the rank and the status of the parent. Therefore, remember, Nabi sallallahu alayhi wa sallam has taught us that certain things can benefit them. Make dua for them, do good on their behalf, and be good to their friends. This is how you can still do good for a parent that passed away. At the day of Qiyamah, the parent will see her book of good deeds or the book of deeds, and she will argue with Allah or be astonished to see, wow, many good things are written in this book. Ya Allah, I didn't even go for Umrah yet. How come is there a Umrah in my book? I didn't go for Hajj yet, and is in the Hajj also written in my book? Then Allah subhanahu wa ta'ala will remind you that your child, Zainab, every time she did good, I rewarded you because you guided her. Every time she made dua for you, because إذا مات ابن آدم انقطع عمله. When the child of Adam passed on, their deeds will stop. إلا ثلاثة, except three types of it. And one of that is وَلَدٌ صَالِحٌ يَدَعُ لَهُ, a good child that makes dua. You make dua here, Allah reward your parent. Listen to what I'm saying. You're making dua here, your parents' rewards still go on. So parents should be almost say they might be grateful for children, for good children. Because it is through their du'as and their good deeds that Allah might elevate your ranks in Jannah instead of vice versa. And therefore, in life, we need one another. We need a parent so that Allah open a door of Jannah for me. And we need a child so that the child can cause my ranks to go higher and higher in Jannah.
0: Mawla, this question is related to a matter concerning an amputated limb. If a strange non-mahram woman has access to the amputated leg of a strange non-mahram man, is she permitted to wash, prepare the leg for burial, or kafan it, and bury it in the backyard of the family? Or does a male Muslim need to take care of the washing, the shrouding, and the burial? Also, is burying the limb in a private backyard permissible, or should it be buried in a Muslim cemetery?
1: Bismillah ar-Rahman ar-Rahim. According to South African law, it should be buried in a graveyard, number one. Number two, a lump is, you don't get a female and a male lump. A lump is a lump, right? So the person's leg is, can a woman wash a man's leg after it was amputated? Yes, a woman can. Can a man wash a female leg? It was amputated? Yes, he may. But there's no need to wash, and there's no kafa needed for a lump. Only when the body
0: is attached to the body,
1: then you need a kafan and a ghusl. But there's no need to ghusl a leg and then kafan it and then have a whole janaza about it. That is not necessary and is not part of Islamic Sharia.
0: Well, no, what is the advisable age for a child to go start hafidh classes full-time? And also please give some advice on this. What can I do as a parent?
1: Bismillahir Rahmanir Rahim. So let's look at what said Nabi Muhammad sallallahu alayhi wa sallam. Teach your child when he's at the age of 7. All right? Teach him by salah, but teach him the age of 7. Psychologists has also worked out that schooling, official schooling, should start from the age of 7. Before that, that is a child's playing time. Innama al-hayatu dunya la'ibun. The phases of life is playing, enjoyment. So leave that phase until 7 years old before we start an official way of learning and teaching. Hifz, mashallah, if you want to do your child, start hifz first, but also make him understand that this hifz is to yap him in this world, because doing hifz also brightens his mind, giving a good memory. And if I look at many of our doctors that are hafaz, that are hafiz al-Quran, they have excelled so far. And many of them, even the lawyers, that are hafiz, alhamdulillah, for these parents that has sent their children for hifz first and then sent them for their career, mashallah, they have only succeeded, but they've also kept the love of the Quran. So when your child wants to send him for hifz, don't stop it. Don't think that what can I can verdien. You know, as I can hafiz leer. What can I vote as I can hafiz leer? Remember, rizq is written by Allah subhanahu wa ta'ala. Rizq is not written with a profession, but written by Allah, Rabbul Izzati wal Jalal.
0: Mawla, can one be affected by your own family's evil eye, like a sister, a brother, or even a first cousin?
1: Bismillah ar-Rahman ar-Rahim. Evil eye can come from even your own husband or your own wife, because jealousy makes you nasty. Jealousy causes nasty things to happen to you. And many a time, the evil eye of a person is because of the jealousy that they have against you.
0: Now, Mawla, there is a question that reads, why is it that the Tabligh Jama'ah disregard women? They were born through a woman, they have a wife, and Nabi Muhammad Sallallahu Alaihi Wasallam had a very high regard for women. And so why is this the case?
1: Bismillah ar-Rahman ar-Rahim. Let us not be fooled by an action of one person or two people, and the Jama'ah is being crucified because of it. You know, in the past, you should say, yes, but the Tablighis doesn't want to work. And many of them are professional people. Many of them are working. So in Jama'at, there is where they preach about ilm and dhikr, the teaching of ikram al-mu'min, how to honor a person. And ikram of a Muslim starts in your house. How many of them are creating this mastura jama'ah, where the husband and wife go into jama'at, right? Mm. And we only look down because they are doing what we all supposed to do, to remind one another, amr bi ma'roof wa nahi anil munkar, and they are doing it, and we are failing to do it. But it's important that those who are in jama'at is not to tarnish the work of the jama'at by being neglectful of the rizq of your family or being a abuser of females, right? Because tablighi jama'ah does not encourage us to do these things. The jama'ah work or the da'wah work does not encourage us of being anti-females. Mm. Because we speak about and we read about in the teaching of Islam about great, great women. So Sayyidina Fatima to Zahra radiallahu ta'ala anha, Ahli Bayt, those are the family of Rabbi Muhammad sallallahu alayhi wa sallam, Khadija al-Kubra, the mother of this ummah, you know, the lady that was a support of Nabi Muhammad sallallahu alaihi wasallam. She wasn't only a physical support, she was his financial support, she was his social support. It comes from a lady. Behind every successful man is a great woman. Our parents, our mothers, these great icons. Therefore, it's so important that all of us, you know, make the dua that Allah grant our parents long life, our mothers long life. Allah subhanahu wa ta'ala grant our sisters that He helped our mothers to rear us, right, and to our upbringing. That titi, that bana, you know, that was the ones that supported us when we were the smaller ones. They are there and they will never change. Allah will always have them in His book of good deeds for what they have done for society. Society has gained momentum. Society has gained recognition. Governments has gained recognition because of those unsung heroes. Mm. Who's the unsung heroes? Our females is our unsung heroes. We didn't thank them enough. We didn't acknowledge it enough. But our females are the ones that stand behind us, that makes us look good.
0: Mullah, final question. What is the fard of wudu? And also, when making the fard salah, is it acceptable to just, in the last two rak'ahs, just recite Surah Fatiha and no other short surah?
1: Bismillah ar-Rahman ar-Rahim. The fard of wudu is intention. Second is your face. The third is your arms. Your hands, your arms still over your elbows. And the fourth is to wipe your hair, your head, and then your feet. According to Imam Shafi and Mawala, the sequence is also a fard. According to Abu Hanifa, rahimahullah ta'ala, in the salah, should read Surah Fatiha, and the surah of the salah is also of the faraid. According to Shafi'i, Surah Fatiha is sufficient. According to Abu Hanifa, Surah Fatiha and the Surah, the Qira'ah of Surah Fatiha is also a fard to read in the salah.
0: And that's how we come to the end of another edition of Table Talk. 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And a reminder that if you've missed any of today's questions, you can catch it on Sunday, inshallah, between 12 and 1. Mawlana, to you, shukran so much for your time.
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0: It's a soundbite on 100.4 FM. I'm Khadija David, standing in for Khalil Katrada. Assalamu alaikum on behalf of the team that includes technician Saeed Suma. Coming up on the soundbite this afternoon, Hanover Park residents try to engage local authorities over the building of a new day hospital. A Cape Flats mother drives her scholar transport dream into a thriving business. We also get behind the scenes of what it took to rescue five hikers who were snowed in on a peak in the Drakensberg. Excitement builds as high school learners gear up for the Radio 786 High School Quiz, which is taking place this weekend. A total of 35,000 rands worth of prizes are at stake, and Europe is feeling the heat as it becomes the fastest warming continent. That and the latest sports, weather and traffic. Join in on this, the discussion via WhatsApp line. That's 0786 10 11 12. Now, Hanover Park residents are up in arms over plans to move the local day hospital near Governor Mbeki Road on the edge of Philippi. Disgruntled community members marched to the facility where they handed a memorandum to the social facilitator of GVK Construction Company. The Hanover Park Civic Organization says the relocation will force elderly people, pensioners and residents with disabilities to travel further for primary health care and chronic medication collection. However, authorities say that following extensive engagements, Hanover Park will receive a new community healthcare facility by the year 2028. To discuss this, community leader and housing coordinator for the Hanover Park Civic Organization, and that's Gary Hartenberg. Gary, thanks so much for your time and welcome.
1: Good day, goeiedag, assalamu alaikum, rahmatullahi wa barakatuh.
0: Wa alaikum salam, Gary. What are the central grievances raised here by the Civic about this new hospital?
1: Okay, the central grievances, you know, is basically public participation. You know, this project was started where the councillor, the local councillor, he advertised to people that there will be jobs and there will be houses built. So he then used it as a rental crowd. And by having that 300 plus people there, he said that is a public participation process for the health facility. So there was no, you know, this whole thing was not transparent. And even for the project itself, there was no steering committee elected. There was no, the CLO was elected without the absence. I mean, in the absence of a steering committee, and there's nepotism, and DA supporters are beneficiaries of this project.
0: And that's quite a lot of serious allegations you're making there. How do you know that there are DA members that are going to benefit from this project?
1: Okay, I know they are going already benefiting. You know, we're having, you know, we do have the Skybridge project, you know, the bridge they're building. So the same people that worked on the Skybridge is being employed now at the day hospital. So they are all, we know them as DA supporters, so they are getting the benefits, and they, like we say, they don't even acknowledge the job creation process that has to work via sub-council 11, where people on the database must be elected. So how can the database spoo out the same people every time, and not having the other, you know, the youth, the unemployment youth within Hanover Park getting access to job opportunities?
0: Yeah, it's valid points you're making there, Gary. But the other side and the argument coming from the city would say, well, we're going to be improving the resources. The clinic may be of a better standard than the one that you're used to in Hanover Park. And these will be the arguments coming from the city when they're saying we're going to be building this new clinic. What is your answer to them when they make these kinds of claims?
1: My answer to that is, you know, the elderly and the disabled are disadvantaged now. How do you expect a pensioner with a wheelchair to cross, what do you call it, Governor Mbeki Boulevard? I mean, they're supposed to put a footbridge or something there that people can cross that busy road, but there was nothing like that. That's why if that, there was a public participation process, then people would have, in that case, be able to give the input stating that this is not a process that was, the process is flawed. Then the people would have opportunity to give their views in that regard, and that was never the case.
0: Yeah. And now when you took your memorandum of demands to this construction company, did they say they'll pass it on to the city? Did you give them a time frame for when they must respond to your concerns?
1: Okay, first and foremost, what actually stood out yesterday, before I come to an answer, that the city, they put a water tanker there to obstruct the traffic flow, putting the blame on us. And I was just received a notification from the urban mobility leadership, what his name, Roberto Quantas, that they will interdict me and the whole project, because they say they don't want us to make noises again. So I'm asking the question, we want justice and equality to prevail, but they're hiding behind threatening us with the court now.
0: Yeah. I'm just thinking, Gary, going back to one of the other concerns that the Civic has raised about when it was down to the zoning issue was for people with the house shops, and there was that engagement from the city. Even the deputy mayor came out to speak to the community and clear out these issues. Nothing like that has happened now with this clinic.
1: There's nothing like that. And just to come to the house shop, it's not cleared out. It will be cleared out on the 29th of August. But nothing happened in this project. Okay. It was just, you know, steamrolled, you know, without any input from anybody. Just the council and his cronies rolling out the project without having the input of the community.
0: Yeah. Okay, Gary, hopefully we can get to the city and speak to them about this, because this has been a growing concern across many other communities as well, the lack of public participation, who's actually engaged when these conversations are taking place. Gary Hartzenberg, thank you so much for your time this afternoon. He's a community leader, a housing coordinator also with the Hanover Park, a civic organization. And just looking at some of the concerns that they've raised here, well, the city is saying they're planning on moving a local day hospital to the edge of Philippi near Governor Mbeki Road, which is out of Hanover Park. And these are the concerns of the community. It's so far for the elderly to get there. Is it safe for them to get there is the other concern. And, you know, these clinics are like the first port of healthcare for so many communities. You get your medications, your monthly medications there. If there is some minor injury or illness, that's where you go. That's your first point of call. You don't go to a private hospital or a private doctor. You go to the clinic. And if it's so far away, this is also going to be affecting a community members as well. So the Hanover Park Civic Organization naturally making their voices louder on this issue, because it's going to be affecting so many community members, and they've also raised concern that there was a lack of proper public participation. This is the soundbite on 100.4 FM, and here is a song by Elisa.

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1: Dollar is trading at 16 rand 18 cents, a Chinese yuan 2 rand 40, a British pound 21 rand 88 cents, a euro is trading at 18 rand 70, Turkish lira at 34 cents, a Saudi riyal 4 rand 32, the Malaysian ringgit is trading at 3 rand 95. Onto your commodities, a Brent crude will cost you between 87.15 to 87.87 dollars. A gold ounce is trading at $4,363, and silver ounce is trading at $64.92.
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1: A mostly cloudy day is expected tomorrow with a southeasterly breeze reaching speeds of up to 9 kilometers per hour. Temperatures should range from 11 to 19 degrees.

So technology is making several leaps and bounds, and this time it's helping people with cerebral palsy. So a Welsh parents rather have watched their children walk for the first time thanks to a robotic exoskeleton. 15-year-old Brooke Hacker from Swansea, that's in Wales, has cerebral palsy and has recently taken part in a groundbreaking trial. Using the wearable robot, Brooke walked an incredible 812 steps during a physiotherapy session. So the trial marked the first time Canadian company Trexo Robotics had brought its technology to the United Kingdom. The robotic device helps children practice walking patterns that are difficult to achieve through conventional therapy alone. So physiotherapists say the technology could transform rehabilitation for children with movement disorders. And Brooke, who would normally only manage about 30 steps in a physiotherapy session, achieved more than 800 with the robot's support. So the equipment costs between £40,000 and £50,000. And this is the question now, do we make this readily available to everyone, or should they be at medical facilities? And that's when you're doing your physiotherapy, your physio, then you go there and you gain access to this robot. Or should it be something that everyone or anyone with a movement disability should have access to? And I think that's a question, but a great advancement as well, using robots for good and not trying to take over the world. So a great move there from Canada's Trexo Robotics. This is the Soundbite on 100.

0: 104.4 FM and going from robots, dog's best friend, dogs are supposedly the human's best friend. Scientists have found that dogs may understand our feelings, understand our feelings better than we thought. So researchers at the University of Vienna say dogs can tell the difference between emotions on human faces. So the study involved 12 border collies who were shown images of people displaying different expressions. And using brain scans and machine learning, scientists tracked how the dogs reacted. So the dogs showed strong brain activity when looking at happy faces. In particular, areas linked to reward and higher thinking lit up when they saw smiling strangers. But when shown angry, fearful, or sad faces, those regions stayed quiet. So researchers also discovered different brain patterns for fear, anger, and sadness. And that suggests that dogs are not just spotting negative emotions, but maybe telling them apart as well. So the team of scientists says that this is the first direct evidence of dogs distinguishing between different negative facial expressions. Experts also believe thousands of years of living alongside humans may have helped dogs develop the skill. So next time your dog gives you that knowing look, it may really understand how you are feeling. And if you're wondering if this applies to cats as well, we know that cats know and they just don't act on it. So they decide when they want to do it. And I think that's the thing about cats. You need to be emotionally stable yourself. You need to be secure in yourself in order to have a cat, because they will test you. This is a soundbite on 100.4 FM.
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7: 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Their telephone number is 012-568-3000. 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
0: It's a soundbite on 100.4 FM. South Africa's first scientific study into hemp farming has revealed just how thirsty the crop can be. Researchers used drones and ground sensors to measure water use in the KwaZulu-Natal Midlands, and they found hemp consumes the equivalent of 377 millimeters of water over a four-month season. To better understand these numbers, we're joined by a professor of agrometeorology at the University of KwaZulu-Natal, Professor Alistair Clulow. Thanks so much for your time and welcome, Professor.
8: Thank you very much for having me, and good afternoon to all the listeners.
0: So what inspired you to take on this study?
8: Yeah, that's a good question. Obviously, cannabis draws some attention, but we have, at UKZN, we've measured plant water use of various crops. So we've worked in the forestry industry and over maize and sugarcane. And currently, the only crop that one has to obtain a water use license for is forestry. So it's been declared a stream flow reduction activity. So in most places where commercial forestry is practiced, it's considered to reduce the stream flow over what it would naturally be by more than 10%. And all other types of crops are not sort of painted with the same brush. So you don't need a water use license to plant them. And the Water Research Commission put out a project in which they invited people to tender to measure the water use of cannabis in particular, because it's been seen as a crop that could be planted and boost the economy and help small growers and one has to be careful, encouraging the planting of a crop that might, result in reducing the water availability and catchments.
0: Indeed. And just thinking about the various uses for this plant, and I mean, we're seeing the CBD industry just taking off as well. There's also a push for using hemp for materials instead of cotton, for an example. Talking about hemp bricks, so there are these different avenues that we could take here. But as you're saying there, because South Africa is not as water rich as we thought we were, this is going to be a drain on that as well.
8: Yeah, exactly. It's quite astounding how many things hemp can be used for, and as you say, there's the medicinal side. In terms of the overall picture, it was so interesting to learn about the challenges, because one doesn't tend to hear about the challenges in terms of hemp farming. Mm. We obviously focused on the water use, but through the process and seeing the challenges the hemp farmers had, it was just absolutely fascinating to see that, just getting seed. Mm. That claims to be feminized. So, the buds form properly on female plants. Yeah. Male plants are, not what you want. Mm. So you try and buy feminized seeds so that all the plants are feminized, and they try and guarantee a certain number of, 90% of the plants will be female plants. Mm. But in reality, that doesn't happen. And in our particular trial, we ended up losing about half the plants. And that was a combination of male plants, being sort of, mixed in with all the female plants. Mm. And those have to be removed. Because they prevent the production of the bud properly. Mm. So those plants all have to be removed, and they can't be replaced because by the time they male, your crop is generally too large to start blanking in the mithing gap. So just getting the seed, the right seed is a problem. So there are clones that have been bred that are a bit better. But then just the diseases that the farmers faced. There was yellow spot, and there are moths that sort of burrow into the stalks. There's root rot, there's lodging of the plants. So the plants did really well. We couldn't believe it. They grew over head height, and they were 1.5 to 2 meters wide. But then we had strong winds that came through. Mm. And the stalks were not strong enough to support the weight of those plants in the wind, so they would fall over.
0: So interesting.
8: And so there were just so many challenges.
0: And your study was on water, and these are some of the things that you found.
8: I know.
0: That's amazing. That's what science is, isn't it?
8: Well, it is. It is. I just wanted to say something about the water use because, it was interesting. We say 377 millimeters of water, was used, and what our always try and explain to people is that is a depth of water. So it's like rainfall. Rainfall is a liquid. So, we think it'll be measured in a volume, Coke in a can, is 330 milliliters. But with rain, we measure a depth of water. So it might rain 10 or 20 or 30 millimeters of water. And that's the depth of the entire landscape. Mm. So this 377 millimeters of water means that we can translate it into centimeters. So that's 38 centimeters of water depth was used and that was about 4 or 4.5 months. So over the whole season of the crop. Mm.
0: So I just we're quickly running out of time, but I want to then look, is it then still a viable option, or do we now need to move our hemp plantations to different areas in South Africa that could accommodate this kind of water needs, for an example, hydration needs?
8: There's something called a crop factor that allows us to calculate, how much water a crop uses. And I wouldn't say that it should be a stream flow reduction activity like forestry. I think commercial forestry uses more water, and hemp probably equates more with sort of maize, and sugarcane water usage. I think going forward, we just need to be careful encouraging people to plant large areas to hemp that actually does best when it's well watered and irrigated, and to suggest that in catchments that are already water stressed. Mm. Is potentially a problem.
0: Just quickly, when you were in your discussions with the farmers as well, did you find that they had gone into hemp because other produce had not worked out for them, or were they perhaps people that were venturing into this industry for the first time?
8: It was mainly people that have been sort of venturing into it over the last 3 to 5 years. Okay. And the particular farmer that we dealt with most was supplying an oil producer.
0: Okay.
8: So it was for medicinal purposes.
0: Mm. Okay.
8: And they were contracted by a company that produces oil. So they were sort of instructed on what seed to use, and it had to be with low THC, which is the hallucinogenic. So the first year, they had a big problem with theft. People were stealing the buds. And then once people had thrown the buds and tried the buds and realized there was no hallucinogenic in it, they obviously gave up on stealing from that farm because it was a waste of time. Led to a very boring evening.
0: Doctor Professor, thanks so much for your time. And I think we should probably have a few more discussions with you just to just find everything else that, that you know, you discovered through your study. Professor Alistair Clulow, thanks so much for your time. He's a professor in agrometeorology at the University of KwaZulu-Natal, looking into hemp. This is the Soundbite on 100.4 FM. Time now for a nasheed. Of course, we are in the month of Rabiul Awwal, and this nasheed is called Ya Imam Rusli.

0: Beth Nasheed's title translates to O Leader of All Prophets. This is a soundbite on 100.4 FM. A Hanover Park mother has turned a small favour into a thriving scholar transport business. 8 years ago, Diane Constable began by taking a neighbour's three children to school. And today, her company DCS Shuttle and Projects safely transports more than 30 pupils across the Cape Flats every day. Now, despite early challenges in securing permits, Constable has rather persevered and joined the Discovery Safe Journey to School program, ensuring compliance with safety standards. So to discuss this further, we're joined now by the founder of DCS Shuttle and Projects, Diane Constable. Diane, thanks so much for your time and welcome to Radio 786.
1: Thank you, my lady. Much appreciated.
0: It's such a lovely story. I mean, just going from doing a favor and taking three children to school has now become a business where you serve about 30 pupils a day. How did it go from those three children to now the 30 learners that are now in your care every day?
1: Well, after I was asked to take the three learners, it just started to grow gradually. Mm. Small pauses, it happened. And many times we as people, we want things to happen quickly, but we must take time. Good food like this, it takes time. So yes, it took time. And I had to do a lot of things to get there. But it's worth it.
0: Take us through that journey. I mean, as you say, you need to persevere. There's also a lot of challenges in your way, but you have to keep going. What were some of those challenges that you experienced and how did you overcome them?
1: Well, there was learners getting on board and then leaving again the transport. Then I sit with a few kids. It went on and off like that. But if you want to do something, you have to persevere. Yeah. And then it was a time when they said no. They will disqualify me because of the vehicle is too old. And then someone said, no, they can't do that. Mm. They did do the first time, so they can't say they disqualify you. They must qualify you because this is the vehicle that you're using. Yeah. They decided on a later stage to bring in that thing about old vehicles.
0: Okay.
1: And that was my only vehicle I had.
0: Yeah.
1: At that time.
0: And now do you have a fleet of vehicles? Is it a taxi? I started
1: out with a car and now we have a taxi.
0: That's so great.
1: A 16-seater.
0: So how, I'm just thinking about, you know, getting those permits and going through all those challenges as well. I mean, you also need to learn what the regulations are and you're educating yourself in that way as well.
1: Yes, my dear.
0: So what was that learning curve for you as well?
1: Well, when you go and apply for a permit, they give you the rules and the regulations on the permit, what you can do and what you can't, what you must do. And every 6 months, your vehicle must go for a roadworthy certificate to be compliant with the certificate to drive children. Isn't that just anybody can drive children? Yeah. You need to be compliant.
0: And do you just do in the Hanover Park area or just how far out do you go? Do you travel from Hanover Park?
1: Hanover Park and Lansdowne.
0: Okay. I'm just thinking about the relationships also that you've made over the years with the children and their families as well. I mean, are you still in contact with them?
1: Yes. I'm still in contact with them.
0: And what's that relationship like?
1: We must become a family.
0: Yeah. So, like, of course, you're there. The children come from school. They may have had a bad day.
1: Yes.
0: And you get involved. I mean, you're the first person they speak to, I suppose, before they get home.
1: Most definitely.
0: So what is that like? I mean, you have to either lift the mood or, to ensure that they, you know, stay positive. How do you do that?
1: Yes. When you can see on the child's face.
0: Yeah.
1: That face is down. And then I need to crack a joke.
0: Yeah.
1: Or I need to give something. Like, and I love those chocolates, especially the small ones.
0: Yeah.
1: Chocolate has the trick.
0: Yeah. You know, chocolate has a trick for a lot, even for grown-ups as well.
1: Yeah. Yeah. And then I'm not the driver. I'm the owner.
0: Okay.
1: And the driver is just a kid.
0: Okay.
1: Yes.
0: It's lovely, and I'm
1: glad. Leon Maasdorp.
0: Yeah, I mean, you have that relationship, and the children trust you, and that creates that bond between children. And there's an adult that I can trust that's not related to me. It's such a nice relationship as well. And do they call you Auntie Diane now because you are the
1: Yes, they call me auntie.
0: Yes. Diane Constable, thank you so much for joining us this afternoon.
1: I'm much appreciated.
0: And you're doing such a great service for you, for your community as well. So thank you for that as well. And congratulations.
1: Thank you so much. It's a pleasure.
0: Thanks. That's Diane Constable. She's the founder of DCS Shuttle and Project Skillshare. From just having a normal vehicle transporting three learners to now having a taxi and employing someone as well to transport learners in the Nova Park and Lansdowne area. This is the Soundbite on 100.4 FM. Before we go for our Asr break, the Asr Adhan will be at 15:52 this afternoon. But just after that, we'll get behind the scenes of what it took to rescue five hikers who were snowed in on a peak in the Drakensberg. Also, excitement is building here at Radio 786, as well as the different schools are participating in the Radio 786 High School Quiz, proudly partnered by Oasis Group Holdings. That's taking place tomorrow at Rotskeda High School Auditorium. And then, of course, Europe is feeling the heat as it becomes the fastest warm continent. This is a Soundbite on 100.4 FM.
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2: 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Khadija David standing in for Khalil Qatada this afternoon. Still to come on the program, we get behind the scenes of what it took to rescue five hikers who were snowed in on a peak in the Drakensberg. Excitement builds ahead of the high school, the highest Radio 786 high school quiz. 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I'm excited because I'm falling over my words for this quiz. It's taking place tomorrow afternoon at the Grote Skeer High School Auditorium. Also, Europe is feeling the heat as it becomes the fastest warming continent. Now, five hikers standing on Central Peak in the Drakensberg have been safely rescued after heavy snowfall left them cut off since Monday night. Search and rescue teams from Gauteng and the Free State, supported by ER24 paramedics, mounted the operation from a forward base at Witsieshoek Mountain Lodge, where rescue vehicles fitted with snow chains and a Sherp all-terrain vehicle were used to navigate extreme conditions. To unpack this further, we're joined by the Search and Rescue Association of South Africa's Mark Shute. Thanks so much for your time and welcome.
3: Thank you very much for having us.
2: Mark, just give us an overview of this rescue operation.
3: Yeah, absolutely. So SARS was contacted on Tuesday morning by the hikers, alerting us of the incident. At that point, they were not requesting assistance, but rather just alerting us so that we were aware that they were in a situation. They had sufficient rations to get them through to Thursday, where conditions were set to improve enough for them to walk out. But they wanted us to be aware of it, and so we remained in communication with the hikers on three-hour communication windows so that we could preserve battery on their phones. On Tuesday evening, the hikers called again, stating that they would that with the prediction of weather changing, the temperatures dropping and getting colder, and the unlikeliness of the snow thawing out, it would be unlikely that they'd be able to self-rescue, and that is where they asked if we could then deploy and come through to assist them.
2: So in the communications as well, you're checking that everything is okay, giving them updates on what the conditions are, but they did also give you a time to, I suppose, prepare for the rescue.
3: Yes, absolutely. So as soon as they contacted us initially, we wanted to make sure that they had sufficient rations, that they were warm, and that there were no health conditions within the group. Mm. You know, obviously we need to prioritize. Yes, maybe they can walk out in 2 days, but if there is a health concern, we need to get to them sooner. Mm. So those were the initial questions that got asked, and they got asked on every check-in going forward. What rations do you have? You know, has any of your equipment stopped working? Do you have sufficient gas, et cetera, like that? Mm. But at the same time, in the background, the planning starts. We start organizing vehicles like the Sherp. We start getting availability from members. We start looking at medical plans. We look at other options. We make sure that we've got a plan A, a plan B, and a plan C, so that every single eventuality is carried out. Mm-hmm. If we can't get up there with vehicles, we walk up there. You know, if our 4x4s get stuck, the Sherp can take us up there. So we had various different options that we'd considered and that we were looking at.
2: I suppose also when we look at this, and I think for us looking at this, it may not have the same experiences as you guys who know what to do in these circumstances. Why would it then take 2 hours to cover that 7-kilometer route to the Central Peak? What were some of the – what is it, was it due to the terrain or just because of the amount of snow that was on the mountain?
3: Yeah, absolutely. So typically that is about a 30 to 45-minute drive on the best of days. The sun is out and you're driving normally in your 4x4. It is a very treacherous mountain pass. I mean, it's not a Sarnie pass, but it is a dangerous mountain pass. You've got sheer drops on the sides, and now go and couple that with it being night. It's dark and about, in some places, 2 meters of snow. Add ice into the equation, wind pumping, it's raining, and sub-zero temperatures, it all accounts for it taking longer. So, I mean, we anticipated that it would actually take longer than 2 hours to get up there, but it took us 2 hours to get up there, which we were quite pleased with. We managed to get there in good time.
2: And of course, you have to keep your team members safe as well so that you can carry out the rescue mission.
3: Absolutely. Priority of the rescuer comes first. Mm. If we're not safe, we can't ensure safety of others. So, and we don't want to add to the problem. So we need to make sure that our team members are all safe. If it means taking an extra 30 minutes to ensure that our gear is properly stowed and that our vehicles are properly equipped for the rescue, we'd rather stop and do that than get halfway up the mountain pass and then have issues.
2: Okay, so for people who want to, you know, go out and experience, you know, the amazing Drakensberg Mountains, and of course, in its summer, it has its own kind of beauty, and in winter, it of course, has that snowy beauty as well. But what safety measures should people consider, especially if you are maybe new to hiking, when taking on this kind of challenge?
3: Yeah, so you want to make sure that you're adequately prepared for all weather conditions. The Drakensberg in particular, you can experience five seasons in a day. So you want to make sure that you are prepared for all weather conditions, and you want to look at your forecasted weather so that you have an understanding of what is in store for you. You then want to make sure that you have sufficient food and water and cooking supplies for an additional 48 hours to your trip duration. Mm-hmm. So when venturing into such a remote environment, you want to make sure that you are prepared for

0: venturing into such a remote environment, you want to make sure that you are prepared for that period that you intend on being there for, but an additional 48 hours as well, should you require it.
1: Yes, the preparation is key. Thank you so much for your time, and all the best to you and your team as well. Mark Schutte is a member of Search and Rescue Association of South Africa. He was part of the team as well, or they were part of the team that had gone up to rescue those five hikers who found themselves stranded on Sentinel Peak in Drakensberg. Of course, a good ending to that particular story, but also great to know the kind of preparation that goes into ensuring that everyone is safe while being able to enjoy what nature has to offer. This is The Soundbite on 100.4 FM.
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1: There's a stationary vehicle on the M5 North at the ramp from Berkeley Road. That's M16. The left shoulder lane is closed. Do drive carefully there. And then on the N1 inbound after the ramp to Durban Road, that's R302. The left shoulder is closed. And then as well, some congestion on the into outbound at Old Main Road. That's R102. The right lane is closed and expect delays. Remember to buckle up, keep a safe following distance, and stay tuned to Radio 786. 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
14: Now, excitement is building and the butterflies are fluttering as learners do their final preparations for the inaugural Radio 786 High School Quiz, proudly partnered by Oasis Group Holdings, and it's taking place tomorrow. So one of the 17 teams competing is South Peninsula High School, and it says that their learners are ready. Radio 786's Nurunisa Isaacs caught up with SP teacher Rida McGurley and learner Tracy Kayembe.
15: The excitement and nerves are probably at an all-time high now. How are the students feeling, based on your observation, ahead of the competition?
16: I think they are a bit nervous, but I think they're more excited. They have joined, or they were part of a quiz before. We were part of the general knowledge quiz with at Normal Angel with the Inyameka competition. So they are au fait with being part of various competitions. But I think they're all quite nervous, but I think more the excitement.
15: Tracy, how have you found the preparation and the diversity of the content so far?
17: I think I found the content so far very enlightening.
5: I know people, a lot of people say ignorance is bliss, but we can't really be ignorant with the way things are happening around our country and the world.
15: Mm, that's very true. And that's actually one of the more wiser responses I've received, you know, since interviewing the school. So that really makes me happy as someone who works in a newsroom. So Tayshia, I'm going to stay with you. Of course, there's a lot of content that you have to, you know, consume and internalize ahead of the competition. Where do you think, you know, your strong points are lying based on the categories?
5: I think my strong suits are probably the South African issues. Mm-hmm. I know lots of key points, dates, people with that specific topic.
15: Of course, the team, it's not a very big team, but teamwork, of course, is extremely important. How do you think, you know, the team will fare at the competition based on, you know, preparation, teamwork and synergy so far?
5: I feel like we will be able to do well if we communicate, and we get along really well as well. So that will play in our favor. There's no bad blood between any of us. We just together to win it.
15: Mm.
5: After school, we come together and practice and go over our work.
15: And it is a lot. It is a tall order as well. So I'm going to go to the teacher now, Mr. Gurley. Based on, you know, your observation of the kids so far, what do you think they are learning the most, aside from, you know, additional knowledge about, you know, general knowledge, current affairs, science and technology? What other lessons do you think, as from a teacher's perspective, is Team SP internalizing through their preparation for the quiz?
16: I think they are learning various types of skills, memorization, teamwork. I think also like communication within the group. So I think they are learning more various types of skills, not only the content that they are of memorizing.
15: And as a teacher, you know, why do you think competitions like this are important for learners to partake in?
16: I think it's more exposure. Again, there's more to them than just the classroom. So we expose them to various other skills and confidence to be participating in these competitions. And also meeting other people, networking when they arrive at the competition.
15: And I think, you know, that's very important. I don't think, you know, learners need to downplay the importance of networking just because they are still in high school, you know. It starts early, and if you get it right early, it's gonna pave the way to a lot smoother engagements with people, you know, as they enter the university space or the world of work, etc. Tayshia, we do know that there is a 20,000 Rand cash prize up for grabs, as well as some tech gadgets as well. The prize aside, what do you hope to achieve as a team at the competition this Saturday?
5: Obviously, it's always nice to win, but also having fun and putting our school on the map and representing will be a great honor for all of us.
15: Of course. And I think it's an honor that you need to take and hold with absolute pride, because you are indeed representing your school amongst a very interesting group of schools as well. Tracy, I'm looking forward to meeting you and also Mr. Gurley on Saturday as well. And, you know, back in my high school days when I did these quiz competitions, SP already had a very good track record. So I have high expectations, you know, from the school come Saturday. And I hope that you guys have fun. With all the pressure aside, have fun and have an absolute blast.
14: That was Nurunisa Isaacs in conversation with South Peninsula High School teacher Rida McGurley and learner Tracy Kayembe. They are part of the South Peninsula High School team that will be participating tomorrow in the inaugural Radio 786 High School quiz, proudly partnered by ACES Group Holdings. So it's taking place tomorrow afternoon at the Grote Skier High School Auditorium. And everything should be done by like 5 o'clock. I had a sneak peek at the program for tomorrow. A lot of excitement, spot prizes, and of course the big prize for the winning school is 20,000 Rand. Also giving away various tech, some tablets as well. And then I know former International Relations Minister Naledi Pandor will also be giving a speech at that event. So lots to look forward to tomorrow, and all the best to all the teams that will be participating. This is the Soundbite on 100.4 FM. Here's Marwan Khoury.

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1: With the headlines, I'm Samani Junior Marks. Assalamu alaikum and good afternoon. The Development Bank of Southern Africa has defended the $4.6 billion price tag for reconstructions of parliament following the devastating January 2022 fire. It says an incorrect perception may have been created because the National Treasury had initially made $2 billion available for the project. But it points that at this amount rather was before the detailed designs and the full cost were considered. The North Gauteng High Court has suspended the appointment of the National Student Financial Aid Scheme Administrator Professor Hlangane Mathebula. The court has ordered that the scheme's 7 remaining board members return to managing it while a full legal challenge is heard. The Cape Peninsula University of Technology Student Representative Council has called for an immediate end to the disruptive protests. It has urged restraint from all parties. It follows students initially raising concerns about the 7,000 registration fee that was supposed to be imposed next year. That since has been put on hold pending engagements with the students. And an alleged kingpin has been nabbed in Kempton Park in Gauteng. It's alleged that the 56-year-old Nigerian national was identified as a recruiter of 5 South African women who tried to smuggle about 12 kilograms of cocaine to Japan. And that's the news making headlines at this hour. More news on Radio 786 at 5 o'clock.
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2: Stationary vehicle on the into outbound ramp to Spine Road at the into outbound. The shoulder is closed. There's a crash on the into outbound after Reunion Drive. The left shoulder is closed. Do track carefully there. Congestion on the N1 inbound ramp at the throttle that's towards the M5 South at the Kuburg interchange at the ramp to the M5 Kuburg Road South on southbound rather. And then there's a stationary vehicle on the into inbound at the ramp to Seoul Street. The left shoulder lane is closed into drive. Carefully. Remember to buckle up, keep a safe following distance, and stay tuned to Radio 786.
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2: Dollar selling at 16 rand 18 cents, a Chinese yuan 2 rand 40, a British pound 21 rand 88, a euro is trading at 18 rand 70, Turkish lira is trading at 34 cents, Saudi rial 4 rand 32, Malaysian ringgit is trading at 3 rand 95, and on to your commodities, Brent crude is trading at $87.15 or $87.87, so just check on those rates. 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
2: In Cape Town and its suburbs tomorrow, a mostly cloudy day is expected with a southeasterly breeze reaching speeds of up to 9 kilometers per hour. Temperatures should range from 11 to 19 degrees. And on Sunday, another partly cloudy day is anticipated with a northwesterly breeze reaching speeds of up to 11 kilometers per hour. Temperatures should range from 11 to 17 degrees.

0: Time for a check-in for your weekend sports with our radio correspondent, Hussein Abrams. Assalamu alaikum and welcome.
1: Walaikum salam wa rahmatullahi wa barakatuh. Greetings to all the listeners wherever may be, and welcome to you as well.
0: Shukran, Brother Hussein. I always have a timing for these things.
1: Yes. No. Let me say to you, it's Women's Month this month, you know, and it would be amiss of me if I didn't start with Banyana Banyana. Okay. You know, they were all desperately disappointed when they exited the Women's African Cup of Nations. We all thought that Morocco, who beat them in the quarters, would go on to be participating in the final. Well, they come unstuck against, let me see who it was. I think it was
0: checking on that.
1: North Cameroon, Malawi.
0: Ah.
1: You know, there's so much games taking place these days that it's difficult to keep track of it. But I must say, you know, with the World Cup, a spot at stake, I mean, they really kept their hopes alive against Nigerians. I mean, Nigerians has been their arch rivals on and off the field, you know, with everything that is a competition in Africa, you know, with the economics or with it's everything else.
0: Yeah.
1: You know, it's Nigeria and South Africa always going head to head. And I must say that it must have been a bitter pull for the Nigerians as well. I mean, they've played each other over 29 times, I think it was. And South Africa only won 5 times. So their hopes are still alive. There's some more playoffs. You know, South Africa wants to advance to the FIFA World Cup qualification that takes place in November and December. But, yeah, this victory gives them another route to the... You know, had they qualified for the semifinals of the Women's African Cup, they would have automatically qualified for FIFA. Now they've got to go the long way, be involved in several other playoffs but you know, that's just an ideal opportunity just to test their resilience and everything else that goes with it. South Africans are known for bouncing back, but you know, it's always a tough ask, you know. But to beat Nigeria by 2-1 was a great achievement. And then I don't know. I'm not going to put you in the spot, you know. But you know, the Cape Crusaders, or shall I say, the Cape Town All Blacks. You know, they were out in their numbers.
0: You call them
1: the
0: Cape Crusaders.
1: Cape Crusaders. You know, Nazim White calls them the Cape Flats. The Cape Flats All Blacks.
0: Yeah, that's fine. Cape under, Crusaders. They disguise themselves, Brother Hussein. Is that what that is?
1: They only come out when the All Blacks come to
0: Cape Town.
1: They don't disguise themselves. They are so vociferous.
0: Yeah,
1: the All Blacks supporters are Alice Kruk Phoenix, and they stand back for it. They don't stand back for anybody, you know.
0: So that match is this weekend, eh?
1: No, it's tomorrow. They play the Bulls.
0: Yeah,
1: and you know, this is all just warm up games, and you know, they're just trying to get their best starting lineup, you know, and it's also, you know, the South African franchise teams are playing against all their guys, their best guys, are tied up in with the Springboks, with the camp, and you know, the Rashid gets first privilege on these guys, and then there's a raft of injuries. So it's very much an opportunity for young guys to be, you know, to hone their skills and also to play arguably the best games or the most.
0: I suppose it's bragging rights as well. How often would you able to say you played against the All Blacks?
1: Absolutely, yeah. You know, you're never going to get this opportunity again. So, I must say that, you know, the All Blacks, they've embraced this way. If you think they, you know, they stole the hearts of the supporters in Cape Town. I saw in Joburg they also had and I would like to call it a marketing stunt. But I mean, they were there. They knew the people. The people were looking forward to their arrival, and they've embraced it, I must say. I saw Cody Taylor, the standing captain, signing autographs on jerseys, on hats, on caps, taking selfies for over 20 minutes. But that was a specific media and meet the fans outing at the Cape Town Stadium maybe 2 weeks ago. It's on a Friday. I remember, and you're talking about Cody Taylor. He'll be captaining the All Blacks on Saturday against the Bulls, and they, like I say, you know, they're rotating all their players and giving several players opportunity to shine in several key positions. You know, like fly off, for example, scrum off, and there's so many guys competing for it for places. So. Yeah, so you know, I'm sure that when the time arrives for the test matches, coach would have been he would have been able to know his starting lineup. You know, was going to be given the form showed on these warm up games. So the Bulls have Kerwin Bosch, Springbok. I mean, he's been playing rugby in France. He's been signed by the Bulls, and he's been, you know, slotted in immediately. Willy LaRue's there, Ambrose Papi, Marcel Kutsi. So they're all in the starting 15, and they're all Springbok. So yes, so they certainly won't be short of talent. But these three favours, New Zealand, they've won in three of the four previous occasions. But interestingly enough, in 1976, the same year that Western Province beat the All Blacks, Northern Transvaal also beat the All Blacks, also by the narrowest of margin, 29-27. So, you know, the All Blacks will be looking just to build momentum before facing the box. And that's the best way to describe what these games are about. Yeah. And then locally, they say local is liquor. I should have started with that, but you know, Women's Month take precedence over everything these days, and which is right. And you know, you've got to celebrate the way the ladies, you know, Bafana, Bafana. By the way, the Malawian ladies, I haven't worked out what the kwasha is worth. By going through to the finals, they've each won, I'm not going to say been offered, or been incentivized, they've been paid already 7 million kwachas. Now, I don't know what the exchange rate is for the kwachas to rent, but I promised to find that yesterday, but I still didn't have that chance. The point I'm trying to make is, you know, when Safa still tries to negotiate prize money after the event, these guys get it while they are playing. What an incentive. You know, and what, you know, and they play against Cameroons, by the way, just to digress again. The big final is going to be Malawi against Cameroon. And this is Malawi's debut performances in the African where the Women's African Cup. They never played this competition before, and they've got massive scalps on the way to the final. Cameroon, in contrast, this is going to be their fourth final, and they've never won it before. So it's going to be a first for both sides, whoever wins it.
0: And Brother Hussein, I just did a quick search here. It's about 86 cents to one kwasha, so it's about 5 million.
1: Yeah, it's 5.5 million.
0: Almost,
1: I like, you know, you active, you can ask. You know, I like that. So the lead, you know, 5.5 million rand, not to be sneezed at. Not to be sneezed at all. It's not exactly $1 million.
0: Yeah.
1: But you know, it's $300,000. So you know, it's fine. Mm. Not to be sneezed at either. So locally, she was Lentegeer-based Collegians have three trophies up for grabs. Their first team, if they win tomorrow, they will win the Super League B competition, and the second team and the third team, all in the running. It's an amazing performance for the loyal fans who pitch up week after week, and for the players who practice day in and day out, severe winter conditions that we experience in Cape Town, not the best of facilities. We know that there's a massive gap between the facilities on the Cape Flats and in the leafy suburbs, and that's just, you know, the way the, I'm not going to say the DA works. I mean, that's not a political, but I like to get my my penny's worth in, because that's the way the city of Cape Town works. You know, they're just interested in keeping the facilities in pristine conditions where it matters, and they neglect the Cape Flats completely. Not even the Cape Flats, even Greenpoint Track, by the way, compared to Hamilton's and Greenpoint Cricket Club and Greenpoint Football Club, the track is sadly neglected. Mm. And then, you know, you've got to ask yourself why.
0: Yeah.
1: So Lentegeer, the Lentegeer team colleague will be playing at home, away against NTK, that's Northern Technical College, and they'll be playing at Parry Park, and that's a must-win for them. Media is up against Hamlets. If Hamlets beat the Medias, and that's near in the bottom end of the log, in the mid-table, and Violets loses to Wynyard, then Hamlets will be promoted. Mm-hmm. Violets will be up against Wynyard at the Chukka, and all roads lead to the Chukka, by the way. And if they win tomorrow, then they will be assured of their position next season in the Super League B competition. It will be a great achievement all around. If Violets can win, and if Collegians can win, and if Primrose can beat Unimol tomorrow, they will also enhance their chances of promotion. So lots of interesting weekend sport, and I know there are lots of football fans as well. So the big game is going to be the aristocrats of football in South Africa, Mamelodi Sundowns, owned by the richest man in South Africa, Patrick Motsepe. They will up against the darlings of Soweto, Kaizer Chiefs. And that game is going to, you know, you're looking at crowd, you know, when you get 40, 50,000 watching the All Blacks, tomorrow's game might, you know, exceed that total. So the point I'm trying to make is, you ask me what is the national game for Africa?
0: Yeah.
1: It's by no means South rugby.
0: Yeah.
1: It is in fact football.
0: Yes.
1: Because the majority of South Africans play football. So tomorrow Chiefs are at home to Mamelodi Sundowns. And yeah, that's it from my side. I've been very, I like it when the referees are very lenient, you know.
0: Well, a lot of things to get through, Brother Hussein.
1: Yes, I know, yes. And, you know, we had a fair dose of music running out through this program. But, you know, there's nothing to beat a Friday sports program. People are hungry to know what's happening. And also, you know, little tidbits have to be squeezed in. It just makes it so interesting to everybody. Shukran. I'm happy you come onto the program without the referee's whistle. Assalamu alaikum warahmatullahi wabarakatuh.
0: Wa alaikum assalam warahmatullahi wabarakatuh. That's our sports correspondent, Brother Hussein Abrams.

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8: It's a soundbite on 100.4 FM. Extreme heat has melted temperature records across Central and Eastern Europe, intensifying droughts and wildfires. Amongst the hardest hit countries is Germany, which has seen nearly 12,000 heat-related deaths. Authorities have warned that the escalating climate crisis is supercharging extreme weather, putting pressure on populations, infrastructure and ecosystems. And to discuss this further, we're joined by a South African Earth Systems scientist from Stellenbosch University, that is Professor Neville Swade. Thank you so much for your time and welcome.
9: Hi, Khadija. Thanks very much. And well, hello to your listeners.
8: It's good to speak to you. What do these record-breaking temperatures tell us about? Is it particularly an issue for Europe in terms of the kind of heat that they are experiencing, or are we seeing these kinds of shifts across the globe?
9: No, it's definitely a global phenomenon. Mm-hmm. It's just that, of course, they're in their summer season, and so they're at the peak of their heating cycle. So they have an annual cycle. We're in our winter. So these extreme heat events occur really as an exaggeration of that seasonal signal. Incidentally, we here in Cape Town, as you might probably know, and I'm sure your listeners have experienced, that we've had an unusually warm winter. Now, it's not hot as in relative to our summer, but it's certainly warmer than the long-term average of weather that we are used to in July. So this is not universally true, but certainly all over the world, we're seeing both summer and winter temperature records.
8: Indeed, and I mean, you know, there's been this term being used as Godzilla El Nino. Are they related to this?
9: Well, that has to be proven. It's quite difficult to do that. I think what your listeners will understand is that the Pacific Ocean is a very large portion of the Earth's surface, and that's where the El Nino manifests. And so because this is such a big change to such a large proportion of the ocean, it does have a global weather impact. So it is likely that what we are seeing is related to the El Nino. It's very difficult to show that with climate systems models and climate processes, process models. However, we do know that our temperature records usually occur in years when we have an El Nino. So, for example, the hottest year, the hottest day ever measured was in July of 2023. This is the global average warmest day, that means. So if you take all the average, all the temperatures around the world, you get an average. That day was in mid-July of 2023, which was also an El Nino year. And so we expect that the combination of global warming as a background event plus the El Nino does give us record temperatures. And that is what we can expect this year. I can tell you, for example, that the sea surface temperatures, and that is another measure of global warming, or it's an important climatological phenomenon, measure the average sea surface temperatures, they are at unprecedented levels already, mostly because of the El Nino. So it does have an effect, yes.
8: So in my very basic understanding of how, you know, this works, when we have, you know, the evaporation taking place, it goes into the clouds, and then we have rain. It's basically the cycle that we were taught in primary school. So if we're seeing the kind of temperatures on our oceans, is that causing rain elsewhere and at a more intense rate as well?
9: Glad that you are referring to knowledge from your primary years. It's still valid.
8: Okay.
9: The hydrological cycle still exists. And in fact, what is happening is there's an intensification of all of these processes.
8: Okay.
9: So indeed, because there's warmer surfaces, there's more water evaporating, warmer sea surface temperatures, more water's evaporating, there's more water in the atmosphere. So we see extreme events in many different ways, and one of them is in the intensity of individual events. Just today, it was reported that in Japan, there was a deluge of rain, almost unseen before, in one event, causing floods locally and killing people and so on. So the one of the features of this change in climate is the individual events become more intense. So you must remember that climate is measured as the long-term average of weather. And so really, extremes are the way in which climate change manifests. So we're seeing greater more intense events, bigger flooding, bigger heat events with greater magnitude as well as frequency.
8: Yeah, you know, I know we started off looking at what's happening in Germany, of course, the tragedy there of so many people dying in the heat wave. But for us here in South Africa and here in the Western Cape, I mean, we're seeing areas where it's snowing, but also the sun is out. It's been very confusing for us. So how do the next few months look for us as we head into the warmer seasons?
9: Well, let me just talk first about the country as a whole.
8: Yeah.
9: Because the country has really got very different climates in different parts of the country. So in the northeast, we're kind of more subtropical. Down here, we're much more temperate Mediterranean climate. In the Eastern Cape, it's a bit of a mixed climate. In the Northern Cape, it's kind of more desert. So there are really different climates in South Africa. Generally speaking, in the past, we know that El Niños, when they occur, they cause two things to happen. One is they cause an impact on rainfall. Now, because the effect is mostly felt in our summer months, it affects summer rainfall. So that's the areas of the country, most of the country, which receives summer rainfall. Generally, it's drier. But also what we see is warmer temperatures during El Nino in this part of the world. And so what we can expect is that we will be drier than average as a country, and we will be warmer than average as a country. Of course, in the Western Cape, we're always dry and warm in summer.
8: Yeah.
9: It's just a question of how much warmer we're going to be.
8: Yeah.
9: And I expect that we will see much warmer temperatures in the Western Cape during the summer that's coming.
8: Professor Neville Swain, thank you so much for your time and educating us here on Radio 786. He is a South African Earth System Scientist from Stellenbosch University. You go well.
9: Thank you.
8: Thanks, Professor Neville Swade. They're speaking to us, and we started the conversation looking at the heat waves in Europe, and particularly looking at the tragedy in Germany, nearly 12,000 heat-related deaths in that country alone. But of course, it's a global issue that we're dealing with here, and here in South Africa in particular, we're going to have to prepare for more extreme weather conditions as well. This is a soundbite on 100.4 FM. We're going to play out with a song by Ihab Tofik.

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1: Assalamu alaikum and good afternoon. I am Khadija Davids. British multinational oil and gas company Shell has been dealt a major blow as the Constitutional Court has blocked its offshore exploration along the Eastern Cape's Wild Coast. The Apex Court overturned the Supreme Court of Appeal ruling that had effectively given the company another opportunity to renew its exploration rights. The ruling ends a five-year legal battle. Wild Coast communities and environmental groups have strongly been opposing a seismic exploration in the area since 2021, and they've argued that decisions affecting their coastline cannot lawfully be made without their meaningful involvement. Natural Justice Attorney and Program Manager Melissa Groening has described this Concord ruling as a groundbreaking victory. The North Gauteng High Court has suspended the appointment of the National Student Financial Aid Scheme Administrator, Professor Hlengani Matibula. It has ordered that the board's seven remaining members be reinstated to manage NSFAS while the full legal challenge is heard. It comes as Judge Etienne Lapiskagni ruled that the board had shown a strong case that its review of Matibula's appointment would likely succeed. Now, the court found that Higher Education Minister Buti Manamela failed to properly consider the Nugent Commission's adverse findings against Matibula and had not properly consulted the board. And that commission had criticized Matibula's hand in the capture of the revenue services. Meanwhile, the Higher Education Department says the minister is giving the judgment urgent consideration and has sought legal advice on its implications, including the available legal remedies and the appropriate steps to be taken. Cape Town needs to focus on integrating its public transport system. This is a call from Dr. Megan Brewer, a transportation engineering lecturer at the Civil Engineering Department at Stellenbosch University. She was speaking as the City of Cape Town has opened its travel demand management strategy proposal to the public for comment. The strategy is aimed at reducing congestion and to make public transport easily accessible and cost-effective. Brewer contends that having good public transport doesn't equate to easy movement across the metro. She says that in Europe, many people prefer to use public transport because it's easy to move from a taxi to a bus to a train without having to change the method of payment.
2: EM strategy is talking to that. One of their main focuses is the integration of public transport so that you've got an easier, more seamless public transport system. But then what we need to do is show in our built environment that car is not the first option. At the moment, we design our roads and we think about cars first, and every other form of transport, be it cycling or walking or public transport, they come after the car decision, and that needs to change. We need to get to our transport planners, our urban planners, and make them realize that you first should be looking at walking as the main mode of transport, and then cycling, and then public transport, and then cars. So it's the way that we're designing our road networks that's actually causing this problem.
1: Dr. Megan Brewer, a transportation engineering lecturer at the Civil Engineering Department of Stellenbosch University. An alleged drug kingpin has been nabbed in Gauteng. It's alleged that the 56-year-old Nigerian national was identified by the Hawks following an investigation into five South African women who were caught trying to smuggle 12 kilograms of cocaine to Japan. They were caught at O.R. Tambo International Airport in March with drugs estimated to be worth 4.5 million rand. The Hawks say their investigation revealed that the women were recruited as drug mules by a Nigerian national based in Kempton Park. The suspect is expected to appear in a local court on Monday. The suspect faces charges related to drug trafficking and the trafficking in persons. Alexander Sinton High School's Radio 786 High School quiz team is in the last stages of preparations. Educator Fatima Peters says that the quiz, which is proudly partnered by Oasis Group Holdings, has opened learners' eyes to developments in South Africa and the world. She says that she has seen how the team's worldview has changed through the engagements with the preparation articles provided to the schools ahead of the quiz. Peters has also expressed her pride in the Alexander Sinton High School learners for dedicating their breaks and weekends to prepare for tomorrow's quiz. One of the Alexander Sinton team members, Musab Colby.
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1: 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Recapping the top story on Radio 786 at this hour, British multinational oil and gas company Shell has been dealt a major blow as the Constitutional Court has blocked its offshore exploration along the Eastern Cape's Wild Coast. The Apex Court overturned the Supreme Court of Appeal ruling that had effectively given the company another opportunity to renew its exploration rights. The ruling ends a five-year legal battle. That's the news for now. The day's news roundup follows at 7.
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everybody is doing well It is Friday, the end of the week We had a chilly morning but the evening has come out bright I'm your host Lamiz Maya and I'll be in your company up until the hour of 8 inshallah. I mean, so stay tuned to Radio 786 100.4 FM. We're wishing you a very good evening with us. So stay tuned and here is what's coming up. We hear from Nazim White and Abdusalam Kamruddin as they take us through what's happening on their respective weekend programs. After that, we cross over to a special conversation with the team from Rustenburg Girls High School as they share how they're preparing for the Radio 786 High School Quiz. 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We find out how the team is feeling, how they've been preparing, and what they're hoping to bring to the day. In Community Kitchen with Chef Nazli Khan, she takes us into the kitchen with a seriously tasty one sticky miso and honey lamb ribs. That klinks so mal lekker. We'll talk about getting those ribs beautifully tender, building that sweet, savory, and slightly spicy glaze. Why the honey only goes on towards the end and how to finish and dish them up for that proper restaurant style look. A reminder that our Maghrib Adhan is at 6:18. Coming up on Revved Up with Brandon Jacobs, we're catching up with him all the way from the windy city of Gqeberha as he gets ready for round 5 of the GR Cup. We'll chat about his preparations for Friday's practice sessions, Saturday's qualifying and two races and what he's hoping to achieve on the track.

0: in two races and what he's hoping to achieve on the track. We also get to, his take on the new Renault Duster following its Western Cape launch, and we find out how he's finding the Jaycoo J5, which he's been testing this week. So stay tuned to Radio 786. The Ishai Adhan is at 7:28. And then, of course, we end off with chat room, and we're giving flowers where they due to Nadia Anhazen, a school principal who has made a meaningful contribution to volleyball and has recently been appointed as assistant coach of the South African under 17 girls national volleyball team. We'll chat about how she got into the sport, what has kept her so passionate about volleyball, and the impact she's had along the way. What this exciting new chapter means for her and also for the young girls she'll be coaching. Remember, we love hearing from you via our WhatsApp line 0786101112 or engage with us on 021-699-1786. And so it's almost time to wrap up the week. And of course, we want you to know what you can look forward to across Radio 786 this weekend. Joining us are Nazim White and Abdusalam Kamruddin, who give us a little taste of what they've got coming up on their shows, from the sporting action to the conversations, features, and everything in between. Nazim White, assalamu alaikum.
1: Walaikum salam wa rahmatullahi wa barakatuh. And how's everyone down in the studio?
0: Ons is baie goed. We chilled, eh, Saeed? We are chilled. Saeed's got a thumbs up over there.
1: Okay, I know. If his thumb is up, then everything is good then.
0: Absolutely. And hello. Yeah. The weather is also cool, so we're not...
1: Yeah, the weather's been, alhamdulillah, nice, cold a bit this morning. Sun came out now. But yeah, it's actually very nice.
0: Okay, awesome. So what's happening? Let our listeners know, what are you bringing us on the sports desk this weekend?
1: Well, I think maybe our listeners will be a bit disappointed that sports desk is not going anywhere tomorrow. We're not on the road to any Super League A or Super League B or Super League C game. We're taking a break, and next week we'll be on the road again, down at the Greenpoint track, where we'll cover the game between Scottish Kloof Warmers and False Bay. And that will also decide who plays in the top eight knockout competition from a Super League A perspective. But let's concentrate what we'll focus on tomorrow night. The All Blacks are in South Africa. They had an easy game against the Sharks in midweek, 54-0. Tomorrow they play the Bulls franchise at Loftus. That we hope will be a much more tighter encounter, and also that the Bulls can really work over these All Blacks, you know, in preparation for their first test game against the Springboks in Johannesburg next week. We just hope the Bulls can give the All Blacks a really run for their money tomorrow. Obviously, the big games are coming up from next week, and the following week it's at Cape Town, the second test. So lots of rugby to look forward, lots of discussions to find out tomorrow night what my co-presenters think of where those results will go. Obviously, we want to let it go South Africa's way. Mm. Well, while the Springboks are preparing for their bruising encounter with the All Blacks for the next couple of weeks, after their bruising encounter against the Pumas, the Argentinians, last week, obviously that was a good preparation for the test coming up next week and the 29th. In Currie Cup, the Stormers plays the Pumas in Witbank tomorrow. We know the Stormers didn't do so well last week at Athlone Stadium. They went down 29-26, a late try by the Springbok Pop. The Clerk ensured that the team from Bloemfontein came right here at our doorstep to beat the Stormers 23. In international rugby, Eddie Jones, the Japanese coach, they play Australia in the second test after they lost by 3 points in the first game in Tokyo last week. So Eddie Jones, the former Australian mentor, hopes to get one over his former team and obviously his home country. English fever is hotting up. English Premier League kicks off next week

0: And as normal, before the English soccer kicks off, you have what you call the charity seal. It's now called the community seal between Arsenal, the league champions, and Manchester City, the FA Cup champions. They will kick off the English Premier League season at Wembley on Sunday. That game takes place. And then in other cricket news, the test match between Australia and Bangladesh, it's advantage to Bangladesh as they look to secure victory in the first test as they have a lead of 153 runs on close-off play of day three in Dhaka. So a very interesting game down there. Everybody thought the Australians would run away against Bangladesh, but obviously Bangladesh is a much-improved cricket nation, and they're really putting up a fight against the strong Australian team. Just moving back to rugby, we're not covering any games, but there's some important games tomorrow taking place. Local community rugby in Super League B at Chaka Road in Wetton Violets. They host Vineyards from Paul in a game that will also decide the top eight in Super League B. A very important game for Violets to win to ensure that they continue into the knockout competition. Other games right on our doorstep, like my colleague Khalid always say, at the Gubbers off Johnson Road, it's Hamadias versus Hamlets. Hamadias had a torrid season this far. They will hope to give their home supporters a final send-off with their last home game against Hamlets tomorrow. And then in Super League A, the game of importance tomorrow is Primrose Rugby Club. They travel to Milnerton where they take on Unimill in a game that they most probably have to win. We know that they're in a relegation battle with Franschhoek, UWC, Thunderstars have really been relegated. So Primrose need to bounce back after a last-minute defeat last week at Rosmead against Kilsriver. A penalty try cost Primrose defeat. We covered that game, obviously, in the rain at Rosmead. So lots to talk about, lots of permutations to discuss. And also we're looking forward to Zandvoort in Holland for next week's Dutch Grand Prix, the home of Max Verstappen.
1: Perfect. Shukran so much, Nazim. Great hearing from you. And while everybody tunes in to you for this weekend, I'm greeting you. Assalamu alaikum.
0: Wa alaikum salam wa rahmatullahi wa barakatuh.
1: And now we're off to Abdusalam Kamruddin to talk to us and share with us what you can expect with his show this weekend. Abdusalam, assalamu alaikum. 1 minute. Okay, so while we get him on the line, he's on the line. Let's go. Abdusalam Kamruddin, assalamu alaikum. So good to hear from you and to actually engage with you finally.
2: Absolutely.
1: Yeah, it's been forever. So, Abdusalam Kamruddin, you know what? For those who don't listen to your program, who's just tuned in right now, what is your show all about?
2: So, alhamdulillah, it's a very spiritual show. It teaches you a lot about tazkiyah and spirituality, mainly. It also teaches you about social responsibilities in Islam, you know, how we should conduct ourselves in life in general as well. But it more so puts together, you know, what deen really is all about.
1: Love that. What can our listeners expect this weekend?
2: So, alhamdulillah, we are welcoming a brand new month, Rabbil Awal, and this is my personal favorite month, and I'm sure many, many others as well. And for a particular reason, and that is the coming of our Prophet Nabi Muhammad sallallahu alaihi wasallam, whom if it were not for his coming, none of us would have been in existence. We would not have been enjoying our deen of Islam today. So alhamdulillah, we're going to do things very much different to the norm. And we will be having a live Mawlid gathering on awakening. So alhamdulillah, we are asking all of the listeners to be tuned in. It's going to be absolutely beautiful.
1: I'm sure.
2: Spiritually uplifting as well. So we're getting a group, a very prominent group in studio, Aswatul Madina, who's very diverse, multi-talented. They can actually do presentations in English, Afrikaans, Farsi, Arabic, and Urdu as well. So they'll be doing all of that on the show tomorrow in welcoming the month of Rabil Awal and celebrating, you know, the month of Mawlid and the month of so much of goodness that has come to us. You know, like like I mentioned, without our Prophet sallallahu alaihi wasallam, we would not have enjoyed our Islam the way we have it today. So definitely tomorrow is all about celebrating the coming of Muhammad sallallahu alaihi wasallam.
1: Definitely. Sounds very spiritual and very enlightening. And most certainly, as your show is titled, The Awakening.
2: Absolutely. We're definitely going to awaken your souls and your hearts as well, even your spirits as well.
1: Yes. Well, I look forward to tomorrow as well. And I will be tuning in as well. Shukran so much, Abdul Salam Kamruddin. Great engaging with you. Have a blessed evening. Assalamu alaikum.
2: Likewise to you as well. Wa alaikum salam wa rahmatullah.
1: So there you have it. Our updates from Nazim White and Abdul Salam Kamruddin. Which will you be tuning into this weekend? And now we're going to just cross over to Rustenburg Girls High School. Watch as our high school teams go head-to-head in an action-packed contest of knowledge, teamwork, and quick thinking, all competing for incredible prizes and ultimate bragging rights. Who will be crowned the 2026 champions? Don't miss the excitement. 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

0: So more of what's happening on our weekend programs. We're going to turn our attention to what's coming up this weekend right here on Radio 786 100.4 FM. The high school quiz proudly partnered by Oasis Group Holdings. It's almost here. Everybody's getting ready behind the scenes. The school around the cities are getting ready to put their knowledge to the test. We're going to hear from the team at Rustenburg Girls High School about their preparation, how they're feeling ahead of the big day, and whether they're feeling confident about taking on the competition. We're going to cross over to that conversation with Hamidullah.
1: Radio 786 on 100.4 FM. And this Saturday, the Grooteskie High School Auditorium, it will be buzzing with excitement as some of the brightest young minds from high schools across Cape Town, they come together for the Radio 786's High School Quiz, proudly partnered by the Oasis Group Holdings. And this event is much more about getting the right answers. It's about encouraging learners to be curious, work as a team, and most importantly, discover the value and excitement of learning beyond the classroom. We are joined by Saida Basadin this afternoon, and she's speaking to us from the Rustenburg Girls High School, and she has her learners that she's with there, one of the buzzing team members that's going to be part of the quiz itself, inshallah, and that is none other than Raika Isaacs and Sarah Sayed. Let's cross over to them. Assalamu alaikum.
2: Wa alaikum
1: salam. Oh, shukran so much for joining us. You guys sound very excited for the quiz.
2: Yes, we are.
1: Shukran so much for joining us. Saida, let's start off with you. What motivated your school to take part in the Radio 786 High School Quiz? And what do you hope your learners gain from the experience?
2: I really think that it's important, like what you said, too, for learners to learn beyond the classroom, because obviously they're not just going out into another classroom. They are going out into the real world. And so it's important that they know how the real world works and what's happening there so that they can make contributions that are meaningful.
1: Mm. And I want to maybe just cross to your students that you're with there, and I'm maybe going to start with Raika Isaacs that is with you, and just to find out a bit, you know, just get the capture the spirit of, you know, the excitement that is around the quiz. Raika, shukran so much for joining us. How did you feel when you found out that you will be representing your school at the Radio 786's High School Quiz?
3: I felt really excited because I'm not sure what to expect, but it's a new experience. And yes, like I said, I'm just excited to be a part of this. And it seems like it's going to be really fun.
1: Mm. And crossing over to you know, fellow student colleague there, Sarah Sayed, assalamu alaikum, shukran for joining us also. Which quiz category are you most confident about, Sarah? And which one seemed to have challenged you a bit during your preparation?
2: Wa alaikum salam. I think that I'm excited to do the South African issues, mm-hmm. because, I mean, we live in South Africa.
1: Yeah.
2: So, I mean, it's something that I feel more passionate about. So I'm really excited about that.
1: That's awesome. And I want to maybe cross over to Miss Saida again, you know, a bit, just to get the teacher's perspective on how important are competitions like these, you know, in encouraging these learners to go beyond the classroom and also develop quite a broader interest in different topics, you know, ranging from general knowledge to history to science, mm-hmm. and even current affairs.
2: Yeah, I think it's extremely important for a young person, especially, to be able to know and understand where the issues in the world are coming from, because it's so easy. They go to school and then they come home and do their homework, go to sports. But there is a whole world out there that needs their perspective and needs their input. And so I think it gives, knowing about the world is, in a very gentle way, instills a sense of responsibility, personal responsibility, you know, so that they can understand and maybe find out what they feel is their place and their role to play one day.
1: And speaking of that, you know, and speaking of the quiz itself, the Radio 786 High School Quiz, obviously proudly partnered by Oasis Group Holdings, how did you prepare your team for the quiz? And what is the preparation process being like for you and the learners?
2: For us, okay, so basically we shared the articles with the learners, and then they are going to be putting together a table, for example. I don't know if we're giving away our team secrets here, but they basically the strategy is to categorize the different aspects of the different articles so that it's easier to digest. So we're not familiar with this. As you know, it's like obviously the inaugural quiz. We're not familiar with the style exactly, but we're hoping to make it, basically break it down for the learners so that it's easier for them to process the information.
1: Mm. And I want to maybe just cross over to the students also a bit and maybe start with Raika with this one. What has been the most exciting or maybe I'll say memorable part of preparing for your quiz, for the quiz with your teammates?
3: I must say that one of the most exciting parts was when we took our group photo for the school, because it got us into the mood that we're going to do the quiz, and that was so exciting for me.
1: And for Sara?
4: I think just discussing it with Ms. Basidine, and Ms. Danielle, and Raika and Yusra, we were all like just on the group and messaging and just like kind of hyping everything up.
1: And when you guys walk into the Groteske High School auditorium this coming Saturday, what are you hoping to achieve, and what would winning mean to you and your school?
4: So I think for all of us, we are mostly just, we want to have this experience. It's, I think for me, it's my first time really doing a quiz, and I just want to have the experience, and obviously we want to win. That's our intention, inshallah, but we're also just there to make the best of it and make the best of it and try our best.
1: Shukran so much for that. And I want to maybe just go back to Ms. Basidine quickly before we close off. Ms. Basidine, what does an opportunity like this mean for your school and your learners, particularly being part of an event that brings schools together in a spirit of healthy competition?
2: Yeah, like I said earlier, it's very easy for students to feel like they're in their own closed world. And when you meet students from other schools, you get to realize that there are people who think and see the world differently than you. And it's so important for young people to connect with everybody in South Africa and in the broader community, because I think that expands your world. And also, it's going to be a good place to have students who think alike, who have the same strengths and values, to make friends with each other. And so I always love seeing that.
1: Shukran so much for joining us. And hopefully all of the best, inshallah, for the girls. And yeah, go out there and rock.
4: Ameen.
1: Wa alaikum salam wa rahmatullahi wa barakatuh. Yeah, that is the path of excitement there. And, you know, I think also, you know, confidence that comes through from, you know, the students there and Mr. Basidine. You know, I think they're going to be giving their A game. I think they're going to be giving, you know, their A game to the Radio 786 High School Quiz, you know, proudly partnered by the Oasis Group Holdings. That is going to be happening this coming Saturday, inshallah. And we wish the Rustenburg Girls High School all of the best with the quiz, inshallah. Radio 786 on 100.4 FM.
0: Shukran so much to Hamidullah. 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
1: If you've just tuned in, assalamu alaikum wa rahmatullahi wa barakatuh. Good evening, and you are tuned to Evening Insights. I'm your host, Louise May, and I'll be in your company up until just before 8 o'clock. Now, today in Community Kitchen, we're getting into a recipe that sounds like it belongs in the restaurant menu, but you can actually make it at home. We're talking a sticky miso, and I think I'm pronouncing this right, or sticky miso, and honey lamb ribs. And it's just watering, you know. It's very mouth-watering, slow cooked until they tender and almost falling off the bone. Ooh, liquor. And then, of course, it's finished with glossy, sweet and savory glaze. I can't wait to make this. Chef Nazli Khan is joining us to take us through the recipe. And, of course, from getting the lamb tender and building those flavors to making sure that glaze doesn't burn. And, of course, how you plate it also, that looks, of course, just delectable. Chef Nazli, always good to have you with us. And of course, first time for me speaking to you on air. I love it. Alhamdulillah. You know, I've got recipes that I run in the magazine, and I'm like, Lamise, you must start making, you know, what you are sharing. And sometimes it's like, because I read a recipe on like spinach and chicken and some sauce, and now I'm reading your recipe. Now I'm like, I need to get ribs, because sometimes ribs is like a thing that, I mean, we think about the Radio 786 presenter challenge, and thank goodness we did not get ribs, you know. But you're always thinking, you know, how long is this going to take to us to make?
2: Exactly.
1: So I'm happy to now, I'm sure, and I'm definitely going to take the time to add ribs to my grocery list so I can also look like a professional.
2: Inshallah, inshallah. Assalamu alaikum to everybody out there. Juma Mubarak to you, Lamise, and everyone in studio and the listeners. Like I said, it's such a privilege to actually just chat with you tonight. I'm like smiling from ear to ear.
1: Alhamdulillah. So, Nez, talk to us, you know, about ribs itself. You know, why do we actually steer away from it? I know it's probably thinking, oh, it's such a labor-intensive task or the time-consuming task. How do you make it easy for us?
2: So, you know, this is such a great talking point. So ribs are one of those cuts that people do tend to stay away from because they look fatty and bony. And we're always worried it's going to be rock solid and you're not going to be able to chew it, you know.
1: Right.
2: But that's what makes it perfect for this recipe, especially. The meat around the ribs alone has a lot of flavor and connective tissue. So when you cook them low and slow, that tissue breaks down and the meat becomes incredibly tender and juicy. And because ribs has natural fat, you don't need a complicated cooking method to make them delicious. So for me, that low and slow transforms it into a beautiful fall apart and succulent meat cut. So I love ribs and miso especially. Definitely the Asian-inspired miso that brings that deep umami flavor that just makes it liquor, man. You know, it was like liquor it.
1: It's like liquor it, yeah. Because, and that's exactly the one of the reasons I stayed away, because I'm like, I don't like fat. But if you're talking about, it sounds like you're just getting deep into the tissues there.
2: Yes, girl.
1: It actually gives me a different perspective on ribs.
2: Exactly. So when you do it that way, low and slow, it works amazingly. And even if you have an instant pot, oh my word, it makes it so yummy. Whether you just put that ribs into the instant pot, a little bit of water and your spices, and you pressure cook it on high for 10 minutes. Once that's done, you just gooi it on the grill, then it's ready. Okay. You don't even have to worry. It will fall off the bone. And there's no stress, no fuss. Liquor, very liquor.
1: On my list, instant pot.
2: Definitely, guys. Definitely on your list.
1: Okay, so talk to us about these flavors because, oh my goodness, Lomise is having a whole new kitchen here.
2: Yeah.
1: A whole new pantry.
2: Mm-hmm. So why I chose this? I love my Asian stuff. Mm. So for me, it's got five layers of flavor, and the miso brings you umami, which is like deep and earthy. So if you've ever had a miso soup, think of that on your ribs. That brings out that savory, earthy flavor. Your honey will add that sweetness that will bring that sticky caramelization out. The soy sauce will bring your salty and savory element as well. Mm. So the garlic and ginger adds that warmth and that aromatic depth of freshness to this dish. And then your rice vinegar is that little bit of acidity that cuts through the richness.
1: Okay.
2: And rice vinegar is not as pungent as your normal vinegars. That is why I chose this one for the recipe. And then when we use the sesame oil, you know, that nutty smokiness, that brings a toasted flavor to your ribs. And then my absolute favorite is my gochujang. If you want a little bit of gentle heat to the dish, you can add your chili or your gochujang, and that brings that layer of heat and savoriness as well. So that's just, so it's not just sweet and sticky, it's totally, totally amazing.
1: I feel like when I make this, I'm going to show off with my friends.
2: You have to.
1: Oh my word.
2: You have to.
1: You
2: have to go.
1: Okay, awesome. Okay, take us through, the recipe called Seasoning the Lamb First, and, let's go through that.
2: Yes. So we're going to be needing 1 kg of lamb ribs, right? 1 onion roughly sliced, 4 garlic cloves, mouth, 1 thumb-sized piece of ginger, 1 teaspoon of salt, 1/2 teaspoon of black pepper, 1 teaspoon of smoked paprika, 1 cup of beef or chicken stock. I prefer beef stock just to give it that extra depth of richness. Okay. Then for the sticky glaze, we're going to be using 2 tablespoons of white miso. Please, when you guys go to the Asian grocer, ask them the one that's halal, because miso contains some alcohol content. Mm-hmm. Don't worry, my online site, I will have everything that's halal, and you don't have to worry about going anywhere and stressing about alcohol content. So please ask them, and they do guide you to the right things. 3 tablespoons of honey, 2 tablespoons of soy sauce, 1 tablespoon of rice vinegar, 1 tablespoon of sesame oil, 1 tablespoon of grated ginger, 2 garlic cloves grated, 1 teaspoon of chili flakes or gochujang, which is optional, and 1 tablespoon of water. So first, we're going to build flavor into the ribs by seasoning it with your salt and pepper and your smoked paprika.
1: Okay.
2: Then we're going to pop them into a roasting dish with the onion, garlic and stock, and cover tightly with foil. So I'm giving you the normal way to do this because if a lot of people don't have an instant pot, which will take 10 minutes. But if you do it this way, I know it's tedious, but once it's done, it's amazing. You're going to love it and you're going to make it all the time. So I feel this you should do on a Saturday or Sunday if you don't have more time.
1: Right.
2: And the secret is we're not trying to get the color on the lamb yet. We're giving it time to become tender. So that is why we cover tightly with the foil. And that we're going to bake at 160 degrees Celsius for about 2.5 to 3 hours until it is very tender and almost falling off the bone.
1: Oh.
2: So while that is happening, you're going to be making your glaze by mixing together the miso, your honey, your soy sauce, your vinegar, your oil, ginger, garlic, and your chili. And this is the glaze where the magic happens, you know. So the miso will give you that savory umami, while the honey brings the other things out, and the vinegar cuts through that richness. So once that lamb is tender, we're going to be removing it from the cooking liquid and place it onto a lined baking tray. Then you're going to brush it generously with that miso honey glaze, and you're going to turn up your oven to 220 degrees Celsius and roast it for about 8 to 12 minutes. But just check it, and then you brush it with more glaze halfway through, because we want it liquor caramelized and sticky and slightly charred. So when it's slightly charred, it will have that little bit of crispy bits, which just adds into that bite when you go into it. It's it's crisp and then into that softness. Mm. And then if you want to do the finishing touch on these beautiful ribs, we add toasted sesame seeds, sliced spring onions, fresh coriander. Fresh coriander is always, always a hit with chili. And I love some sliced red chili with that. So what you're looking for is lamb that practically falls apart when you touch it with that beautiful miso glaze clinging to every little piece. And like I said, that's sweet and salty and slightly spicy, but absolutely finger-licking good. We want that. You want that.
1: I'm sure everybody's mouth is watering here. We've got listeners already asking recipe, please. I think when you started off, you didn't even put it in the oven yet.
2: I know. So right. Those people, I know there's a lot of people that own instant pots or this latest pressure cookers. So if you have one of those, just pop your ribs in your pressure cooker on high pressure for 10 minutes, literally. Mm. And then you do the oven part or your, if you have an air fryer, you can do it in the air fryer as well. Okay. Obviously, your heat is not going to be the same temperature. Right. So if anybody wants that information, they can WhatsApp me and I can supply them with all that details. Mm. So, yeah.
1: Mm. Well, how do we serve this? How do we plate it? How are we dishing this up? Let's go for that.
2: So for me, if you have people over, you're obviously going to use some of your sauce as a base and scoop that in the bottom of a plate, whether it's white or black. And then you layer your rack of ribs, depending on how many ribs you give per person. And you can have like a mashed butternut, or you can have a beautiful mashed potato with it. And then generously just put that over. Put the ribs over those and have a side salad with that. Even though it's winter, you still have your side salad with some feta and arugula and some pomegranate seeds. So that pop of pomegranate will just work well with your ribs. Mm. Yeah.
1: So let's talk about giving that street style, you know, that street food style meal look and feel. What would your suggestions be?
2: Okay, so for me, if you want that type of food style, right? So you are going to obviously create your recipe, follow the recipe as that, but the portion will change and your presentation will also change very much. And I would make the ribs very messy because your sauce will have to then be generous and it needs to be in a grab and go type of plating style, you know?
1: Yeah.
2: So definitely generous portion, which is like a big portion of ribs. It depends on the people that you have or you want to serve. And then with that, I would have Asian slaw, pickled cucumber, spring onions, and then your sesame and chili with that stacked, and then a side of fries if you want.
1: Oh, nice.
2: So definitely if you can, if you think street style, you know that craft brown paper trays that you find at Cape Cup, you can get those.
1: Correct.
2: And then that in there with your side of salad or your side of fries. And I feel a nice cheesy, load of cheesy fries or chili cheesy fries would go very well with it if you want something very naughty instead of a healthy salad.
1: Yeah. We could balance off the best of both over here. But I feel like I don't want to make this anymore. I feel I'd rather want to go sit at the restaurant and eat it.
2: Exactly.
1: We're going to find you. So, Nazli, for those who are asking for the recipe, where would they go and find it?
2: So, normally you'll find it on the 786 website, or you can WhatsApp me directly on 083-571-3765, and I'll share it with you. Or you can just check my Instagram page. I'll post it on there, or my TikTok page, which is halal_Asian_delights. That is where you'll find me on Instagram or TikTok, inshallah.
1: Okay, if you don't mind repeating your cell phone number, I can just copy and paste that to our listeners.
2: No problem.
1: That's going to be so easy. Just your cell number. 083.
2: No problem. 571.
1: 571
2: 37
1: 37
2: 6'5".
1: Okay, perfect. Mm-hmm. Perfect. And I'm loving it. So I would also go and get that recipe from you because that feels like a day, you know. I work so hard during the week and then that's also some me time and quality time. And, you know, the love and the passion for food when it goes into it, that's also that makes it extra, extra lekker.
2: Yes. You must and eat with our eyes. So when you plate it like that for yourself, oh my word, it just works.
1: Yeah, I'm going to have fun with this. I am going to have fun with this. And then I'm going to send you my pictures.
2: Inshallah, I want everyone to send it.
1: Yeah, and then it's going to be hashtag, I don't want to brag.
2: That would be amazing.
1: Yeah, awesome, fantastic. Any last words from you, Chef Nesley, to our listeners?
2: It's going to be a cold winter's weekend this weekend. So I always say be bold in your kitchens. Mm. Whether you make my lamb ribs or whatever it is that you're making, I would always love to see some unique image. You can post it and share it with me on my pages or directly on my my WhatsApp. And yeah, just be safe out there. And if you feel you want to come and try my food, we are on the corner of 10th and Bunny Street in Kensington. And Sunday we'll be there as well. And we'll be actually making my smoky butter chicken curry with roti. So that's one the people asked for and I've stopped making it. So yeah, if you're interested, come and pop it down and say something.
1: Okay, perfect. I will be there. I will get that off your WhatsApp as well.
2: Inshallah.
1: Ameen. Okay, perfect. Shukran so much. It was so great chatting to you. I loved it. I'm so looking forward to our next catch up again. And what are we going to be making? I love it.
2: Inshallah. Wa alaikum salam. Shukran for having me. It's always lekker to have a lekker laugh with you and Shitara and the guys as well. So you guys have a safe weekend. Wa alaikum salam wa rahmatullahi wa barakatuh.
1: Wa alaikum salam wa rahmatullahi wa barakatuh. And that Chef Nesley with her so delectable sticky miso and honey lamb ribs and that Asian slew and all that other liquor ones. I am going to pop her cell phone number and respond to your WhatsApp messages as well. Please, shukran so much for your patience in advance. 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
1: Ever since my mom died, I've been a mess. My emotional disarray has translated into much of my life becoming a pile of junk. I need to get married. I need a woman who can reorganize my life, cook for me, clean for me, and take care of me. I mean, look at me. I'm pitiful. But how am I supposed to clean up after myself when I've already got so much on my plate? About a month ago, my uncle's wife was in a major car accident and has been in the hospital since. She's been steadily recovering, but naturally this entire event has taken its toll on him. I would make it a point to visit him frequently, knowing how lonely and down he was. Somehow, we managed to get on the topic of marriage. I told him I really needed a wife, and that my life was a mess. He smiled and said, "I thought your generation was an enlightened one. A wife is not a maid, and you need to understand marriage before you get married." He pointed out that he had no problem keeping his house clean in his wife's absence, and that even when she is around, he still helps around the house, because he believes that he and his wife are partners, even when it comes to household responsibilities. He reminded me of the Prophet, peace be upon him, saying, "The best of you are those who are best to their wives." No man in history was as busy as the Prophet, peace be upon him, or as important to the world as he was. But that didn't stop him from constantly being in the service of his own household. Aisha radiallahu anha says that the Prophet, peace be upon him, used to repair his own shoes and mend his own clothes without complaints. And with all that, he never deprived his family of that infectious smile he was so famous for. Men are from Mecca and women are from Medina, but in the end, we're all from Allah. And though at times it seems impossible to understand one another, Allah created us in our own unique ways to complete one another. And that's not just in regards to marriage. That's a rule of life. Be it a mother with her son, a wife with her husband, a daughter with her father, a sister with her brother, there's something special about the bond between men and women. My uncle told me that women often go unappreciated in our lives. And part of that lack of appreciation is that we belittle what they're capable of and reduce them to maids. That's why the Prophet, peace be upon him, taught us that though we may never repay them, we should at least recognize their efforts and be grateful. Not only that, but we should honor them and hold them in the highest regard. You know, your mother didn't just clean after you. She made you the person you are today. She didn't just change your diaper. She built your character. Through sleepless nights and constant worrying and prayers, she proudly watched you grow. And you know, if we pay close enough attention, we'll realize that every woman in our lives has taught us something. If nothing else, how to be more loving and compassionate. وَوَصَّيْنَا الْإِنسَانَ بِوَالِدَيْهِ إِحْسَانًا حَمَلَتْهُ أُمُّهُ كُرْهًا وَوَضَعَتْهُ كُرْهًا وَحَمْلُهُ وَفِصَالُهُ 30 شَهْرًا. Allah mentioned three things that your mother did for you that no one else has. She carried you, gave birth to you, and nurtured you in your infancy. Perhaps that's why when the Prophet, peace be upon him, was asked, "Who is most deserving of my affection?" he said, "Your mother 3 times, then your father." My uncle told me that in anticipation of his wife coming home, he wanted to do something thoughtful for her, to show her how much he loved her. Her favorite pastime was putting puzzles together, especially with her grandchildren. So I thought I'd make a puzzle for her, actually of her, to show her that just as she completes me, I can sort of complete her. She absolutely loved it, and I loved that she loved it. My neighbor once asked me, "Aren't you Muslims exaggerating just a little bit when you claim that Muhammad emancipated women? Just because he spoke out against killing your daughters and beating your wives? I mean, aren't those things understood? Do you really need a prophet or a holy book to get that?" I told him that the women in the days of ignorance were viewed as less than cattle, and that the Prophet went beyond simply teaching us not to abuse or harm them, but he taught us to honor and cherish them. Besides, wouldn't you agree that sometimes transformative figures are needed to call people out on their brutality and remind them of what makes them human? He finally said, "Yeah, I guess so. But that's not the same." But he and I both knew that it was. And let's face it, we all need to be reminded at times. And throughout this process, not only was I able to rearrange my life, but my beliefs as well. And as usual, the Prophet, peace be upon him, was right. Rasulullah, how amazing must you have been that when you said the best amongst you are those who are best to their wives, our mother Aisha responded, and you are the best of them. Not only were you the greatest prophet, leader, and teacher, you were the greatest son, husband, and father to ever live.

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0: 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I trust that you are feeling happy, healthy and blessed. That we are always, you know, always make dua that we are guided, directed and protected, and that Allah always keeps us on the Siratul Mustaqim. You are tuned, as I said, I am your host, Lamise Mayer, keeping you company up until just before 8. And I trust that you are enjoying my company as I enjoy yours. Coming up next on Revved Up with Brandon Jacobs. He joins us from the windy city of Gqeberha, and he gets ready for another big weekend on the track. I wish I was joining Brandon this weekend. It is round 5 of the GR Cup, and this is all taking place in, as we know it, better known as Port Elizabeth. With practice, qualifying and two races lined up for the weekend, we'll get a sense of how Brandon is feeling ahead of the action, what he's expecting from the circuit and what he needs to get right when the lights go out. And there's plenty happening away from the track as well. Brandon was at the Renault Duster launch event in the Western Cape yesterday, and this week he's also getting behind the wheel of the Jaycoo J5. So there's quite a bit for us to catch up with. And of course, I am a need for speed, and I love hearing about cars, even though I cannot change a tire. It's something I've got to learn and get with that program. But let's chat to Brandon. Brandon, good evening. How are you?
1: Hey, good evening, Lamise. I am doing well. And yourself?
0: I am super awesome. You know, I mean, like, we've chatted before. So, yeah, so I just loved it. I just love it. And I'm like, okay, Brandon, yes, the track. Tell us a little bit quickly about this track. How did you get to find yourself on the racetrack?
1: So we are at round 5 of the championship with Gazoo Racing, Toyota Gazoo Racing, and yeah, I find myself on the track, and it's quite exciting. I just basically came off the track a few hours ago.
0: Nice.
1: And actually, it's actually lekker to hear your voice again and to speak to you. I wish I was in studio, but yeah, I have to be out here.
0: Oh, come on, racing. Brandon. I wish I was there with you.
1: Yeah, I'm sure you do. And yeah, we are in Gqeberha, like you said, at the Aldo Scribante Raceway. And I'm expecting to have a lekker day out there tomorrow. Lekker vibe. It's always a lekker vibe out there in Gqeberha, PE, the windy city. And it's also the car hub, actually, the OEM manufacturing hub. There's quite a few manufacturers who put together the cars there in PE. So it's always a great vibe. People love the cars out there.
0: I love it. I love it. Well, anything to be. Next time you must send me an invitation. I would love to be there.
1: I'll definitely keep you in my thoughts.
0: I mean, following being on Kilani's track in a Mustang, you know what? This lady was in front of me and she didn't want to give way so I could put my feet down even more on that pedal. But okay, we'll do it next time. So that's why I'm saying I am definitely, I'll just be there in spirit. just put your phone on record there and let that engine roar, you know. So share with us, you know, what's happening, you know, nerves, excitement. You've already been on the track, so and you said it's round 5, so was this like a qualifying where you had to get to round 5?
1: So today was the practice day. Friday days are usually, well, practice days, so we get 3 practice sessions, 20 minute sessions out in our Toyota Corollas, our GR Corollas. And yeah, we just basically get to learn the car and the track, the conditions out there, and start to plot like where you're gonna brake, where you could be faster. So today went well. The 3 practice sessions. First practice session was my quickest out of the 3 practice sessions because I think the temperature on the day obviously increased as the sun came out.
0: Okay,
1: that just makes it a bit tougher. It's a bit more slippery out there.
0: Okay.
1: And yeah.
0: Interesting.
1: But at the same time, we're also trying to take it easy and save our tires for the race.
0: Okay. So, would you have a pit stop? Is it that type of feel? You'll have a pit stop, change your tires?
1: Not really change our tires. No, we keep the same set of tires throughout.
0: Okay. Okay, cool. So, today was practice session. Tomorrow's the big day?
1: Tomorrow's a big day. Yeah, bright and early. I think our first, we qualify tomorrow. That would be early, like 9 o'clock in the morning, around about 9. And then depending on our lap times, that would be our starting position for race one, which would be around about 10 o'clock.
0: Okay.
1: And then again in the race, they'll take lap times again for starting positions for the final race.
0: Okay.
1: Yeah. So, it's quite serious, serious business out there.
0: Of course. Because that's my next question. You know, what is this all about? You know, why are you on the racetrack?
1: So I'm part of the media group. So Toyota Gazoo Racing invited 6 media houses and each gets a car and we compete against each other.
0: Mm. Okay, now I've got another question, man. Are there any females there?
1: There are females in the driving the Toyota Gazoo. The GR86 is there. Are two females.
0: Oh, that cool.
1: So they're basically on the track the same time as we are, but they are in a different class. So they're in the 86 group. They are like the trainee drivers, the Toyota development drivers.
0: Right.
1: And then there's us. So they drive the Toyota GR86. So rear wheel drive, like a proper sports car, 2-seater vibe.
0: Okay.
1: Quite quick as well.
0: Yeah.
1: And then we are the media bunch. The 6 of us, we drive the Toyota Corollas with the automatic transmission. That's the new models that just came out this year, and it's quite something. It's quick and it's kitted out nice. It has a lot of standard features that help you, like in the race. Like basically, it has this pressure gauge which shows you like how hard you're pressing the brake pedal, so you know when you're pressing like at 50%, 70%, or 100%. So this comes standard with the car, which I feel is like a very cool feature that I utilize like company. And then there's also a dealership group who drive the GR Yaris. So three of us all on the track together.
0: Oh, cool.
1: All competing in different classes. So it's tough out there.
0: Right.
1: Serious business.
0: So there's really also an opportunity for comparisons between these vehicles.
1: 100%. So the Yaris and the Corolla have the same engine. So we're basically kind of the same speed, although the Yaris is a bit smaller and lighter.
0: So
1: it's very competitive out there, extremely. And if you guys do want to check out some of these vehicles, you guys can go to the dealership in Somerset West. Mm-hmm. You can speak to a guy named Andre. He's the dealership principal. He also races with us. He's very quick. And you'll be able to help you. So Somerset West, GR dealership, you guys can check that out. Speak to Andres, he'll give you a liquor deal also. You tell him you know me.
0: Yeah. Oh no, that's great. Okay, that is awesome. I'm loving what I mean. So when you are so between these two races, would there be a different approach? Would it be, this is what I'm testing and I want to give feedback on this vehicle, so this strategy is what I'm going to be going with for the first round and the second round? Because I hear you talk about lighter, so in a windy city that would probably be, you know, I'm just thinking aerodynamics here.
1: Yes, 100%. So you obviously, that's what the practice sessions are for. It's for you to feel out the track, where you're going to brake, the brake markers, how you're going to turn in, how sticky does it feel out there. So there's a lot to take in and to process. Mm. And then I wouldn't say there's too much switching up or changing, because like you can only go that fast and it's not like you're going to learn anything out there. It's not safe also to try like mad stunts just to go faster. So my strategy is just to take it easy, go as fast as I can, and then I have my markers, my breakpoint, and then I sort of don't change it because it's not like early. It's not like now suddenly in the race I'm going to manage it. So I just try and mimic what I did in the practice so that I can keep the car also on the track. Because now you try something new, and then you lose more time just by trying to go a few seconds faster. Mm. So consistency is more important than trying to get there later,
0: right,
1: just to get a few seconds. So, yeah.
0: Right. So my last question, before we move on to the Duster, right? Do you ever feel like I'm ready to get out of this car? Oh, I want to stay here.
1: So it gets hot in the car. So before the race starts, we basically lined up ready to the Corolla, the GR Cup runs with the Extreme Festival, which is basically like the highest level of racing, national racing in South Africa. So there's a lot of races going in. So before we go out, we basically in our car strapped in that harness.
0: Oh, can't move. See.
1: Basically sitting there for like 15 minutes and a lot goes through your mind. Right. So it's important for you to keep clear and not get like claustrophobic like you're asking.
0: Oh, wow. Okay, this is an experience.
1: That's proper. It's hardcore. It's hardcore.
0: Okay, so you were at the Renault Duster launch event in the Western Cape yesterday. What was the atmosphere like? What was it all about? I mean, we know Duster. So what was the launch about? Something new, something different, bringing different experiences? Because we know with any other new launch of a vehicle, something must stand out from it.
1: So just to be clear, I was at the launch, but I did not stay for the entire experience. My colleague stayed, so she did report back to me, but I was at the launch. I got to see the cars. I checked it out. I saw the inside and I got some information from the guys. So yeah, the new Duster, the most important thing is that the new Duster is cheaper than the older model, the outgoing model.
0: Mm-hmm.
1: That's basically the highlight. It's cheaper. There's more models and it's built in India now, and that's part of the reason why it's cheap. But it doesn't mean that the build quality or anything has like been skimmed. It actually has been upgraded. So it's actually quite an impressive car. But the downside is that there's no 4x4 model, and the Duster was known to be quite a good all-wheel drive car that had a diesel engine, a very frugal diesel engine. So now there's no diesel engine and no 4x4. According to Reynolds research and the global demand for these 4x4s in these type of vehicles, and diesel engines are not as high as it used to be. So that's their plan, and I think that they are doing a good job with it.
0: Yeah.
1: And these price cuts are obviously to be on the offense because of the Chinese guys that are coming in with cheaper prices. So I think that Reynolds do it.
0: It still looks nice and it still has the SUV look if I'm looking at the correct one. It says new.
1: And you see it says Duster on the grill up front.
0: Yes.
1: Yes, that's the one.
0: Okay.
1: Yeah, it's cool. And it's nice. There's nice colors involved.
0: Yeah.
1: Very vibrant.
0: And
1: I like the blue one. There was a cool little blue one that I saw. It looked nice.
0: And what did you say about the diesel?
1: There's no diesel models.
0: But don't you think that with the diesel price that's so much highly escalated than petrol that people won't mind?
1: The price did spike a bit, but it came down some more. But the thing with that diesel engine is that it uses so little of the diesel. So it's, even so, with the price, it's still more fuel efficient in the long run than what some of these petrol engines are offering.
0: Any hybrids out of the Duster range?
1: No, not anymore. Not anymore. The new lineup does not consist of a hybrid.
0: Okay. Okay, cool. Well, for me, it's still an SUV.
1: Yeah, it's an SUV.
0: Yeah, we still want to drive and sit in the air rather than... And I mean, it's also a safety thing. I do believe that having a vehicle above ground is so much better in terms of safety.
1: Exactly. And all these models come with 6 airbags, which is it's quite nice to know that they're not skimming on airbags or safety features on the lower model. So the entry-level model will cost you 339,900 rand. And that model comes with a 1-liter turbocharged engine paired to a 6-speed manual. And then the rest of the line powered by a 1.3-liter turbocharged. Obviously a bit more powerful, and you get an automatic transmission option, a dual clutch transmission.
0: Yeah, that turbocharge actually does make a difference.
1: That does, yeah.
0: Yeah, I mean, you think you're getting a 1.4, but it's a 1.4T or one something, you know. I'm like,
1: yeah. Then you might start doing calculations and be like, okay.
0: Yeah.
1: So, yes, it is very powerful. It's very powerful. Okay. For the turbo.
0: Okay, very interesting. I'll thank you to you and your team for that feedback. Safety is a thing. And also, I mean, when I changed vehicles once upon a time, one of the features that I didn't particularly like is that I couldn't lock the windows at the back from the front, and it was like an accessory that, you know, just to avoid the kids playing with the button and rolling windows down. That was one thing that I didn't like, and also opening up the doors where you could actually have it on lock, but for some reason this vehicle you could just open up the door, so you were forced to put child lock on.
1: Yeah, that's not always the best.
0: Talking about, I mean, I hope I pronounced it correctly also, Jayco J5.
1: That is spot on.
0: Okay. What are we looking at here?
1: So the Jayco J5 is another sub 500,000 car, like a compact SUV. It's basically just a slightly smaller than the Duster, the same size like the Duster actually, and it's basically a competitor to the Duster. This one has a 1.5 liter turbocharged petrol engine, and this available in four models. Pricing starts at 339,900 rand, the entry level model, and then these four models, the top spec will cost you 479,000 rand. And then the difference in these models, they all powered by the same engine, but the trim levels on the inside is what will be different. Like the entry level model will have cloth seats, where the top spec will have the leather seat, and then top spec will also have like a panoramic sunroof, where the lower spec will not have that. So, but a wide range, option range for your needs. If you need something more fancy with all the the Jayco J5 have you covered, or if you want something affordable, they also have you covered on that end.
0: It almost looks like a Land Rover from the back,
1: yes,
0: and the front.
1: This Chinese mostly, but they've been successful with it, which I think is quite commendable as well. And more than that, they're giving us South Africans more affordable options.
0: Right,
1: but
0: I see that.
1: It's very important to note that Jayco falls under the Chery group, so the Jayco is basically a Chery.
0: Interesting.
1: And this J5 will be built at the Chery factory in South Africa next year, I think, after 2027.
0: Okay.
1: So the J5, I'm not sure if the price would be cheaper once they build it here, but it would be supporting our economy, I suppose, in that way. And then also having more peace of mind with, like, parts. If people are really worried about Chinese cars, are there going to be parts when my car breaks down? But now it's like they're building it here, so I'm sure there has to be parts.
0: Of course, yes. Yeah, no, 100%. So now when you're looking at, you know, the differences, or let's just quickly, the Jayco J5, has there been anything that stood out for you, caught you by surprise, you know? Is it like every other car that's just been launched, you know, what stands out between this one? Why would I take preference over a Jayco?
1: The price and what you're getting for it, like the build quality on the inside, you're getting a big screen as well. You get a powerful engine, like a turbocharged engine, so it's not lazy. You'll be able to drive to Joburg without feeling like your car's sluggish. You can go to the fast lane, overtake trucks quickly without feeling like, hey, am I going to make it?
0: Yeah.
1: Also comes with, like, again, safety features. And then, but the standout feature is the aesthetics. Like you said, it looks like a Land Rover on the outside. And then when you see the inside, you're like, oh, it actually is, basically. So, yeah, I think aesthetics is the draw card. And then priced. So they are eating you with a little combo there.
0: So, yeah, that is me also. You know, we don't only eat with the eye, but we buy a vehicle with the eye because it must look appealing. And it must look like, you look at that. You know, those turn head cars.
1: That's mine.
0: Right. And if it's coming in at that price, I remember years back, you know, we used to say, you, this is price for a ice.
1: Exactly. And that is the cost of a million rand now.
0: Exactly.
1: And if you're living in Cape Town, you know, the prices of houses are even...
0: Absolutely. So now you're getting it for a steal.
1: A bargain.
0: Yeah. So now okay, did you test drive the Duster? Did you have a chance to do that?
1: Not yet.
0: Not yet. Oh, okay. So there isn't really much of a comparison. It's only probably going to be the look and the feel and the accessories and the aesthetics that you say. One question I had was, do both these vehicles come in automatic and manual?
1: That's correct. Mm. The Jayco does not come with manual. It only comes automatic.
0: Okay. Well, that's a plus. If anybody didn't know, because usually you'll find your automatics are more pricey.
1: Yes, 100%.
0: Okay.
1: But it's also more in demand.
0: Yes.
1: They do some people are getting lazier and lazier. There's some comfort features, but I don't blame them. Once you're driving an automatic, and especially when your clutch leg is not the strongest.
0: Right.
1: And sitting in Cape Town traffic also, so it just makes sense. Also pay that extra money and just live
0: a bit softer. Yeah, I was anti automatic when I was test driving vehicles or getting a vehicle for a certain period amount of time, and then I'll ask them, what am I getting? And they'll say automatic, and I'm like, no, I can't drive an automatic. And you know, the salesperson, he just showed me, this is what you do, blah, blah, and I'm like, next time I hope I'm getting an automatic, because it's those inclines, it just saves you in the traffic. Of course, now you're changing gears all the time, and that's the wear and tear on your vehicle.
1: 100%. 100%.
0: So, through and through, dis nie meer a huise geld nie. Right? These SUVs, what you're getting in the interior, under the hood, the performance, the drive, how far you can drive. And I mean, these vehicles are just built for voice activation. It's like, yeah.
1: Yeah.
0: So, Brandon, I absolutely love talking to you. It gets me excited about vehicles all over again.
1: Yeah, Lamise, it's really good speaking to you as well.
0: So, any last words for us? You know, I'm wishing you well for tomorrow, very well for this weekend.
1: Thank you so much.
0: Enjoy it. Enjoy the experience. Wish I was there, living in that moment, just being on the track, but also the the atmosphere and everybody else being there alongside with you, something that you can talk about later on and look back on and share also, you know, which between these vehicles with everybody. Where can people follow to also find out more about what you do and hear at the experience of what happened this weekend?
1: So you can follow me, Brandon Jacobs, on Facebook, or you can follow my social media motoring platform. It's called Snap Change Media, one word. That's on Instagram and YouTube and Facebook. Yeah. So that's it. That, yeah.
0: Perfect.
1: Brandon Jake or Snap Change Media, one word.
0: Okay, perfect. Well, thank you so much for your time. It's been a great pleasure chatting to you. Don't blow away now.
1: I'll keep it on track, don't worry.
0: Yeah. Have a great weekend, Brandon.
1: You too, Lamise. Thank you.
0: Okay, pleasure. Bye.
1: Bye-bye.
0: And of course, you tune to Radio 786 100.4 FM. That was Revved Up with Brandon Jacobs. Find him on Instagram, Snapchange Media, or Brandon Jacobs. What an adventurous weekend he's got on the track with his teammates as well, and colleagues and everyone in that media space as well. So looking forward. Are you a track? Are you a fast Need for Speed type of person? Do you love cars? What about cars do you love as well? Stay tuned to Radio 786 100.4 FM. Coming up, we've got some ads. We've got the news roundup at 7. And of course, just a reminder that Ishai Adhan is at 19:28.
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1: Assalamu alaikum and good evening. I am Khadija Davids with the day's news roundup. Motor police officers have re-arrested a 26-year-old Vasantagal man for possession of the same drugs he was found with in May this year. The 6 a.m. raid on his home led police to a large quantity of dacha hidden in a back room on the property. The stash was packed inside SAP's forensic evidence bags. Police soon realized that the drugs were the same stash confiscated during the suspect's previous arrest in May this year. The man has once again been arrested and is being detained at the Durbanville police station. The South African Police Service has launched an investigation into how the confiscated drugs ended up back in the suspect's possession. The Zionist entity is persisting with its attacks on Gaza despite the so-called Sharm el-Sheikh agreement to a withdrawal from the enclave. Palestinian political analyst Professor Saad Nemer says that despite the Israeli defeats in Gaza, it needs to present a showing of strength, especially as they want to show political influence to their settlers.
2: The other thing that Israel from within, they believe that we need to keep this land anyway as a buffer zone from their point of view in order to protect the settlements near to Gaza. So it is strategically, they don't want to pull out from all of Gaza Strip to the borders as it used to be before the 7th of October. They wanted to continue occupying part and maybe annexing it to Israel and to reduce the size of Gaza, which is around 365 square kilometers. Now they want to reduce it. It's already, Gaza is crammed with people. It's full of people in this already size. And if they want to make it even smaller, that would affect the Palestinians directly.
1: Palestinian political analyst Professor Saad Nemer. British multinational oil and gas company Shell has been dealt a major blow as the Constitutional Court has blocked its offshore exploration along the Eastern Cape's Wild Coast. The Apex Court overturned the Supreme Court of Appeal ruling that had effectively given the company another opportunity to renew its exploration rights. The ruling ends a five-year legal battle. Wild Coast communities and environmental groups have strongly been opposing seismic exploration in the area since 2021. They've argued that decisions affecting their coastline cannot lawfully be made without their meaningful involvement. Natural Justice Attorney and Program Manager Melissa Groening has described this Concord ruling as a groundbreaking victory.
3: The judgment is a victory for coastal communities, it's a victory for our constitutional democracy, and for the continued rigor of the judiciary and judicial processes. The court prefaces judgment on the deep connection that coastal communities have with the ocean for their livelihoods, their spirituality, and their culture, and recognizes that the protection of ecological systems is inseparable from the protection of rights to dignity, culture, and livelihood. In setting aside Shell's exploration right, the court ultimately put people over profits and confirmed that those who are complicit in an unlawful process cannot gain an advantage from it.
1: Natural Justice Attorney and Program Manager Melissa Groening. Lab tests on the sardines found along South Africa's coastline have confirmed the presence of pilchard herpes virus, or PHV. The Department of Forestry, Fisheries and the Environment launched the investigation into the recent sardine deaths. The virus was found in both dead fish and some apparently healthy sardines from the West Coast. Scientists say this suggests the virus alone may not be responsible for the mass mortality event. Investigators are also examining possible environmental stresses, including harmful algae, low oxygen levels and unusual ocean conditions. Tests on sardines collected from several coastal areas found no paralytic toxins linked to harmful algal blooms. Two other algal toxins were detected at low levels, but researchers believe they were unlikely to be the main cause of the deaths. Department of Fisheries scientist Dr. Janet Gutsia.
4: What this means is that finding the virus does not automatically mean that it caused this event. This virus was, however, previously linked to very large sardine die-offs in Australia and New Zealand during the 1990s. The virus is known to damage the fish's gills, preventing them from absorbing enough oxygen from the water. PHV is not known to infect people, and recent toxin test results do not suggest that harmful algae were the main cause of the die-off. We have briefed the fishing industry and are forming a joint task team to coordinate further testing, monitoring, and the broader response. The public should continue not to collect, consume, or feed dead or dying sardines to their pets.
1: Department of Fisheries scientist Dr. Janet Gutsia. The North Gauteng High Court has suspended the appointment of the National Student Financial Aid Scheme Administrator, Professor Hlengani Matibula. It has ordered that the board's 7 remaining members be reinstated to manage NSFAS while the full legal challenge is heard. It comes as Judge Etienne Labuschagne ruled that the board had shown a strong case that its review of Matibula's appointment would likely succeed. The court found that Higher Education Minister Buti Manamela failed to properly consider the Nugent Commission's adverse findings against Matibula and had not properly consulted the board. And that commission had criticized Matibula's hand in the capture of the South African Revenue Service. Meanwhile, the Higher Education Department says the minister is giving the judgment urgent consideration and has sought legal advice on its implications, including the available legal remedies and the appropriate steps to be taken. Cape Town needs to focus on integrating its public transport system. This is a call from Dr. Megan Brewer, a transportation engineering lecturer at the Civil Engineering Department of Stellenbosch University. She was speaking as the City of Cape Town has opened its travel demand management strategy proposal to the public for comment. The strategy is aimed at reducing congestion and to make public transport easily accessible and cost-effective. Brewer contends that having good public transport doesn't equate to easy movement across the metro. She says that in Europe, many people prefer to use public transport because it's easy to move from a taxi to a bus to a train without having to change the method of payment.
5: Some of the TDM strategy is talking to that. One of their main focuses is the integration of public transport so that you've got an easier, more seamless public transport system. But then what we need to do is show in our built environment that car is not the first option. At the moment, we design our roads and we think about cars first, and every other form of transport, be it cycling or walking or public transport, they come after the car decision. And that needs to change. We need to get to our transport planners, our urban planners, and make them realize that you first should be looking at walking as the main mode of transport, and then cycling, and then public transport, and then cars. So it's the way that we're designing our road networks that's actually causing this problem.
1: Dr. Megan Brewer, a transportation engineering lecturer at the Civil Engineering Department of Stellenbosch University. An alleged drug kingpin has been nabbed in Gauteng. It's alleged that the 56-year-old Nigerian national was identified by the Hawks following an investigation into five South African women who were caught trying to smuggle 12 kilograms of cocaine to Japan. They were caught at Oatambo International Airport in March with drugs estimated to be worth 4.5 million rand. The Hawks say the investigation revealed that the women were recruited as drug mules by a Nigerian national based in Kempton Park. A suspect is expected to appear in a local court on Monday. A suspect faces charges related to drug trafficking and the trafficking in persons. Radio 786 continues to invest in the community it serves, and the high school quiz, which takes place tomorrow, is a focus on the youth. The Radio 786 High School Quiz, proudly partnered by Oasis Group Holdings, will be held at the Groteskerk High School Auditorium. The quiz material featured resources from local and international news events covering a range of current affairs, environmental and trending topics. Teachers at the 17 participating schools have hailed the organizers for helping to broaden the worldview of their learners through this quiz. Radio 786 station manager Tashreek Trubadi says that this course features an array of learners from different schools and backgrounds and places them on an equal playing field.
6: 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From those schools that are privileged to be in the shade of the mountain to those learners who have to demonstrate their resilience every single day, that they will all be coming under one roof to try and see who academically is not only able to answer the question correctly, but is able to be agile and fast enough. And so we're looking for the smartest minds in Cape Town, inshallah. And part of this initiative is not just a demonstration of Radio 786's commitment to education, but also as a way to energize academic excellence.
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1: A partly cloudy day is expected with a southeasterly wind reaching speeds of up to 7 kilometers per hour. Temperatures should range from 11 to 18 degrees.
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0: 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You are tuned to Evening Insights. I'm your host, Lamisa Mayen. As we finish up, I can't get to those words right now, but winding down. There we go. We are winding down this evening with a chat room. And this evening, we are shining the spotlight on Nadia Anhuizen, a school principal who has made a meaningful contribution to sport, particularly volleyball. So she recently added another achievement to this journey by accepting the appointment as assistant coach of the South African under 17 girls national volleyball team. Of course, this is a huge moment, not only for Nadia, but also for the young girls who get to see a female step into a national coaching role and making her mark in sport. I am super excited. And I mean, not only because it's Women's Month and we get to celebrate some more women, but you know what? Just as an add-on, I mean, as I told Nesli this evening also, we don't mean to brag. So this evening, we take this opportunity to celebrate the achievement, find out what's Nadia's love. We know where Nadia's love for volleyball began, what kept her committed to the sport, and the impact her contribution has made over the years. More so, what this appointment means to her and, of course, her family. Nadia, assalamu alaikum wa rahmatullahi wa barakatuh, and shukran for being here.
1: Afwan, wa alaikum salam wa rahmatullahi wa barakatuh. It's good being here, and shukran for inviting.
0: I'm actually happy you're here. So in case you didn't know, she was on her way and we thought this was going to be a telephone link up.
1: And then we took a wrong turn, a bit of a wrong turn.
0: But we're still on time.
1: Absolutely.
0: Perfect. It's always appointed time for you to be in studio with us. You know, there's some more hiss about it when you're in studio, you know?
1: It is, you know, otherwise at home it's so isolated and cold. And so I thought, no. I mean, it gives me a chance to just to escape the humdrum of being at home and the grandchildren and everybody around you.
0: Okay.
1: So I felt, okay, hubby and I can just take a drive.
0: Nice.
1: You know, it's been some us time.
0: Yes, man. Ma.
1: Exactly.
0: Were you on the phone with me? So, Nadia, tell us about your journey. I mean, volleyball isn't a sport that you really hear about unless you are in that space.
1: Absolutely. I was at Wynberg Secondary, Senior Secondary School, and then we had this physics teacher. And I recall very vividly he had a red, he was a red head, and he was a conscientious objector, I believe, and he started volleyball. Okay. Also a devout Christian. And so you remember it's during the apartheid era, 1983.
0: Wow.
1: And here we have the sport, and it was intricate, but there was just something about it. I think it's the collegiality of it. The fact that you're playing with a team and you develop as a team. Mm-hmm. And I became hooked from that moment on.
0: Okay.
1: And as a result, you know, I never really excelled in the sport at school level. It was, my skills were very rudimentary. And you know, at that time, in many of our schools, our educators really didn't focus on the co-curricular program or the extracurricular program. You know, it would be that odd day when you would have practice. There was nothing really standardized.
0: Oh, no, structured.
1: Yes, and structured. So for me, that was a bit of a disappointment. Because strangely enough, one of the first games we played, and I always mention this, we played against Heathfield High School. And at that time, Heathfield High School's athletes were coached by two amazing, awesome individuals, Ismail Collier and then Toya Adams. And we paid homage to Ismail Collier a few weeks ago.
0: Okay.
1: Brilliant maths teacher as well. And when I saw those players, they were super smooth, skillful, just on another, absolutely another surreal level almost. Mm. And here we came with basically trying to survive, passing a ball. So that is where my journey started. Then I proceeded to university at UCT. Mm. And obviously with the SACOS sport and the other federation sport, it was very difficult for us as black students to actually engage in sport at the time without compromising our principles. I think it was in 1987, when an organization, Satisco, was established at UCT, and that gave some of us the opportunity then to explore sport.
0: Okay.
1: And I then joined the volleyball within the Satisco fold. And I improved on my skills, and I was studying teaching, of course, and because I was so passionate about the game. And I must say, I was a mediocre player, really. Mm. Just very hardworking and passionate. And I endeavored then to make sure that my focus was going to be the development of female players. Mm. Because so often you would have coaches only focusing on the males. Mm. So the boys would play exceptionally well. And the girls would just tag along. I don't know, as cheerleaders, but...
0: For props.
1: Yes. But their skills were few and far between. And that is one of the things that I basically developed, that sense, that vision, that that is what I was going to develop. And it was going to be far more than just a sport.
0: Yeah.
1: It was about holistic development. It was about developing self-esteem. Mm. It was obviously about creating a winning culture.
0: Of course.
1: Yes.
0: The mindset behind
1: absolutely.
0: It. Absolutely. Because, I mean, if I think about volleyball, my daughter plays it at school also.
1: Fantastic.
0: You know, funny enough, she took interest in that. And so she started playing. And it looks... When we're watching TV and the sport, it probably looks simple enough. But when you're having to put your hands together
1: absolutely,
0: and where the ball needs to land. Okay, I don't know about all the other intricate parts of you. I'm looking at your thumbs there and your thumbs parallel, pushing, hunching your shoulders, your posture, bending your knees. Oh.
1: You know,
0: so it might feel awkward.
1: Very awkward, very unnatural even. And that is the thing. It hooks you when you basically have to work so hard to develop the skill.
0: Mm.
1: And somebody else, you know, a volleyball player can kick a soccer ball around and still look skillful.
0: Right.
1: But a soccer player who's never been on the volleyball court is not going to look skillful at all.
0: Yeah.
1: No matter how good they are. And so you'll find often that volleyball players look very cocky when they're on the court. You know, it's as if they're owning the space because nobody else has that kind of skill that they have. And so they very much take ownership of it. And almost, I want to say, they enjoy the bragging rights.
0: Yes.
1: You know, I can play this game. I can do that pass. I understand what a good pass is like, what an attack is like.
0: Because I'm sure also when you are receiving the ball, there's a certain angle at which it needs to fall on your whichever hand, palm, wrist. I don't know.
1: And you have to, create a posture where on your haunches, basically, keeping your hands out, and you remember, it's awkward because now ball comes and you want to run. And initially, some of the beginners tend to keep their hands together. And so it creates a very awkward stance. Mm, mm. So those are all skills that coaches basically unteach.
0: # bragging rights deserved. Because everything just sounds awkward, right?
1: But I see once they can play and then... It's very difficult. You're going to find them when they have a ball in their hand, they're going to knock it against the wall.
0: Mm.
1: If they're on the beach, they're going to start hitting that ball around. So, it becomes like a culture as well. It becomes another family.
0: Yeah.
1: And so you asked about what it means for my family.
0: Mm.
1: I think, you know, volleyball has always been the other in my life.
0: Okay.
1: And my husband, alhamdulillah, Dawood, he said I must mention his name. And what a wonderful husband he has been. So he has been very supportive, alhamdulillah. So over the years, I've been involved in volleyball at school level for approximately 30 years now.
0: Mm.
1: And so he's been very supportive. And sometimes they do become a bit irritable.
0: Okay.
1: When there's volleyball happening and I'm not at home. But luckily for me, I've also kind of drawn my children into the sport.
0: Lovely.
1: As well as my granddaughter who has started playing.
0: Lovely. So when we talk about, I'm going to congratulate you on your assistant national coach.
1: Shukran.
0: Mm-hmm. That's why I said bragging rights deserved. Is that Dawood there?
1: No, that's not out.
0: I cake no any studio. Okay, so what does this mean for you? I mean, you know what? Did you get a phone call? Did you get an email?
1: Man, I think it was approximately 2 weeks ago when I think the email came through around about 2 o'clock in the evening. And I saw this, congratulations, you've been appointed. But then I opened the letter and it had somebody else's name. And I said, I sent an email back and I said, this is what I received, but somebody else's name. And then I received a second letter announcing that I'd been appointed. So I'm going to be very honest. You know, when I started coaching, I was very passionate, very driven about the game. But you get older. Yeah. And yes, you know, not that my interest has waned. And then for a number of years, I've been quite... what is the word? Complacent. Just to be around kids and develop. And then I accepted roles as assistant coach or manager. And this time around, I was manager of the under 17 Western Cape girls team. And we came home with silver. Mm. We were so close to winning gold. And so, alhamdulillah, I was actually joking to my peers on tournament. Some youngsters that I've also developed over the years. And I said, listen, I think this is my swan song. You know, I think this is it for me. Mm. And they were all laughing because I don't think anybody believes that.
0: Okay.
1: And so it was quite, initially, it was, wow, really? At this time? Totally unexpected. But, you know, I also love a challenge. And I thought this was an opportunity let go of
0: So I think there was a little bit part of you that even though you're complacent, you're comfortable, you know.
1: Yes.
0: So complacency is comfortability. Mm. So because of that, it was like, no man, you know, Nadia, there's more for you.
1: Yes, absolutely, you know? Because I think our experiences in life is we think we've arrived and then you find, yes, wow, there's another road that leads somewhere. There's another destination.
0: Right.
1: And sometimes with, as you said, that complacency, it comes your way. And let's say I'm a traveler.
0: Oh, lovely.
1: And so, you know, if a pathway opens, I'll look at it and then I'll move along and see what it holds.
0: Because you know what? We have to live beyond, you know?
1: Absolutely. And what I've tried to do, especially with the learners or the players that are under my tutelage, even the educators, is to show them that there's a broader, bigger world out there.
0: Absolutely.
1: And one of my most exciting periods, I think, I started out at Gordon High School in Somerset West, drove for 30 kilometers at about 100 kilometers an hour every morning to get there from Crossing Park. Cool. Established a fantastic team there. One of those players made the South African team as a captain, Zandy Erasmus. Then I came to Zikofly High School. And the Zikofly High School was totally different. Working class area, sub-economic area, basically children from the community. And I used to joke, okay, one of my sayings was, Lotus River isn't a country. Mm. and with that... even during COVID, I always try to expose the learners or the players to whatever opportunities there were. Even though the funds were low, we'd say, right, what can we do to amass some money here so that we can go to Stellenbosch, to a festival out there, or we're going to go to UCT, just so that the players could see something different. Mm. And number one, it opens up their mindset of course. What they can achieve. And then also... you know, I'm so proud of a group of players. I must say this. It was in 2022. I took this group of kids who were just interested in the game. And they could hardly play.
0: Mm.
1: And I took them to UCT. And at the time, there was a tournament. I said, okay, I'll register you for the tournament.
0: Okay.
1: The ball would fall by the wayside. They would trip over their feet. And then in one of the top teams, it was Lotus Lions there. And I said, you know, those three guys playing there, actually there's four guys playing there. It was the Fernandez twins. It was Danny Kambua. And then it was another young man. I said, you know, they come from Zikofly. I started them off with coaching. I tell you, that changed their mindset. Those young people started developing the code at the school. Now they are out of school, but they're paying Beautiful. Back, have joined the club. And they are, the average age right now is about 19 years old, mm. playing in the Premier League. But it's so much more because mm-hmm. it teaches them leadership.
0: Yeah.
1: It teaches Absolutely. Them self-esteem, pride, a sense of destiny, you know. The sky is not the limit.
0: Absolutely. Kind of, thank you. It's only the beginning. I finish off that sentence.
1: Yes.
0: Okay, so I've got a message here, WhatsApp from Hilmi Kamar. Mm, Assalamu yes. alaikum. Well deserved, Nadia. What a brilliant achievement. I know Nadia for 25 years and no one deserves it more. Developed volleyball at Gordon's High School, Zikufle High School, and now Heathfield. I think I should send the video of Nadia on the bench during the semis.
1: Mr. Kamar, what happens in Kagompo City stays in Kagompo City.
0: So quickly, without like 2 to 3 minutes, you know, what does this look like for you now? What's your schedule going to be like now that you're coaching a national team?
1: Well, we probably going to leave in the next 2 weeks. And then we'll probably have one or two sessions with the team and getting to know the players. And because that's an important aspect also. Mm. It's not just to identify the skill of the player, but also the person behind that player. And also create a sense of communion, mm. teamship right. amongst the players. So those are a couple of the challenges mm. that we do have, but I'm quite excited mm. about it.
0: Does this mean principal hat hanging up?
1: No, not at all.
0: Oh.
1: Not at all.
0: Oh, you're still multi-skilled.
1: This is an aside.
0: Oh. Okay, so for some, also, this didn't just happen just by, you know, this is due to you because of your experience, your years, your efforts, your not giving up even when you
1: absolutely,
0: wanted to.
1: Absolutely you not. For me, it's never just been about the sport, and I need to reiterate that. It's been about the development of our young people mm. in our communities mm. because they have so little to look forward to.
0: Yeah.
1: If you take the Lotus River group, you know, sometimes I would drop them in the evening and it would be so tense and somebody would stand in the flat and then one of the players would jump off and run up and then we saw it was us, then it was okay. Mm. And that would be in between some of the shootings which have mm. happened in the area. And so even at Heathfield High School, it's taking those learners and developing them the confidence, the opening up yeah. of possible careers,
0: yeah. Yeah.
1: Linking up with the universities, right. especially UWC, right. so that they can continue with right. their studies and the sport.
0: Right. Because, of course, people or youngsters from communities like this, they think, oh, that's not a sport for us. It's like it's not classed
1: no.
0: for us.
1: No, you know, at Heathfield, at Zikufle especially, we used to use the Civic, but at one point we didn't get the Civic. And you know what those young entrepreneurs did? They would string a net between two classes and mm. you know the gutters, and they would tie it there. Mm. And that is how they developed their skills without me. I just planted the seed.
0: Yeah.
1: And I would find them on a Friday afternoon after Jumu'ah. They would come and they would play. Mm. They would literally then put up their net during the holidays. And you must see the surface that they played on. Really, just some tar, and it's been eroded already. So nothing stopped them from playing.
0: Okay. Oh, beautiful. Well, it's been an absolute pleasure engaging with you, like those new words that you're giving me as well.
1: Nadia,
0: enjoy the rest of your evening, your celebrations also. You know, it doesn't end because in that moment where you are on that, do you call it a pitch, a coach, the grounds, that the you know,
1: the
0: when
1: courts,
0: they play on the
1: courts,
0: court,
1: besides,
0: right?
1: The, yeah,
0: beside right. You know, you feel that this is me. I'm mm. assistant coach to a national team, you know?
1: I think that must kind of still sink in.
0: Yes. Only on the court.
1: Yes, because now it's a matter of, like, this is a duty. Call up duty.
0: Right.
1: We have to perform. You know, in the words of Dr. Ishmael Talade, always says, Nadia, he said to me at the tournament, Nadia, no pressure, But we want a medal, eh?
0: Aye! No pressure. Well, shukran so much for coming through into studio. It was great having you here. And, you know, keep shining the light for all the youngsters that, you know, there's always something for you to look forward to. Don't become complacent. Step out of your comfort zones. Always reach for something new and newer heights as well.
1: Shukran so much for having me.
0: Assalamu alaikum.
1: Wa alaikum salam.
0: And that concludes Evening Insights on Radio 786 100.4 FM. Do stay tuned to the station. And of course, I will see you next week, Monday, inshallah. Ameen. From myself, Lamiz Meyer, assalamu alaikum wa rahmatullahi wa barakatuh.

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1: Hij hard op en hard op bij 12 uur. 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Je sluiten, wie kan het niet doen?
2: Assalamu alaikum wa rahmatullahi wa barakatuh, and a very good evening once again. It is the Friday night sports desk show live here on Radio 786. Welcome, listeners. Welcome. My name is MG, your host this evening, and I'm joined by my good old friend Riaz. Assalamu alaikum, Riaz. How are you doing?
3: Wa alaikum salam wa rahmatullahi wa barakatuh. Coach, very well, alhamdulillah, yourself, yeah?
2: Absolutely awesome. We were just saying a little bit earlier on, it was the cold is not going away.
3: Especially when the sun is not around. In the mornings and in the evenings, fearful of the cold, really.
2: But tonight we're going to bring the heat a little bit. We're speaking about very important but sometimes understated or maybe underappreciated part of cricket. The last time we were in studio about 2 weeks ago, we spoke about officials in the form of match umpires. And this evening, we're doing the very same, but in this light, we're celebrating Women's Month, and we're speaking Western Province Cricket Umpires Association. And tonight, we are joined by Executive Member Wilma Jones, who is an Executive Member, and the Head of Training, together with two umpires. We've got Lucinda as well. We've got Answa with us this evening. Riaz, but before we get into learning more about the ladies and how they contribute to the development of this beautiful sport of cricket, what sporting updates do you have for us, or any fixtures?
3: Yeah, there are a couple of fixtures this weekend that to look forward to, as there's a bit of a lull before we get to the Premier League, which starts next weekend. But in terms of rugby, there's lots of rugby on this weekend. Currie Cup, as well as the New Zealand men taking on the Bulls at Loftus. That's tomorrow evening at 7. So that's something to look forward to in the Currie Cup. The Sharks are playing against the Griquas tomorrow at 5.
2: You think they'll get some score out of that game?
3: History doesn't bode well for them. I mean, that game in the week against the All Blacks, they were just too timid, unfortunately. But they might get something from that. The Stormers are then playing as well, and it's going to be interesting to see how the Stormers 23 play against the Pumas. Mm-hmm. So that's the rugby on for the weekend, the Currie Cup. And then there's also something that is called the PSL, which is football related, and it's been on for a couple of weeks now. There's been 2 weeks of PSL football, and this weekend sees AmaZulu take on Orlando Pirates. Durban City against Golden Arrows, Kaizer Chiefs against Sekhukhune, and Morford against Siwelele. So those games were on this week, and then today the Stellenbosch FC against Murumba Gallants. And AmaZulu against Siwelele, Kaizer Chiefs, Mamelodi Sundowns, which is a massive game as well. So lots of football to look forward to as well. And then the first football of the English Premiership, or the English side of the pond, happens this weekend. It's the Community Shield. The FA Community Shield takes place on Sunday at 4 p.m. And that's between the winners Arsenal and Manchester City as well. So it's a bit of a litmus test to see where the teams are before the kickoff of the Premier League next weekend. So very interested to see how that goes as well. So yeah, jam-packed as usual.
2: Absolutely awesome. As I said, sport always making the weekend a little bit warmer than what the weather does. We are delighted to have in studio with us three wonderful ladies from the Western Province Cricket Umpires Association, as I said, and Wilma. Rightfully reminded me that she is furniture in the studio. So we'll start off with you, Wilma. Let's get back to the basics. Coaches will always speak about the basics. Let's speak about the basic. How did each one of you ladies get involved with cricket, and then obviously eventually into umpiring? Wilma?
4: Good evening, MG. Hello, Riaz. Thanks again for having us. It's always good to be in studio. So, MG, my career in cricket started a couple of years ago when the bug bit me. And I started scoring at the time I was working in the police service, and I started scoring for the league team, and a couple of years later for my local team in Bellar. And I think it was around 2017,

0: was around 2017. I saw an ad on Facebook for level one umpires course, and I thought to myself, man, why not? I'm somebody who believes that I can do anything I put my mind to. Mm-hmm. And you know the saying, the rest is history. So here I am.
1: And yeah, so that's absolutely amazing. It is amazing how it is that a sport is able to just draw you in.
0: Absolutely.
1: And you think that you make it part of your life, but sport becomes your life. And I think that is possibly the same for you as well. We've got Answa Visser with us. Good evening.
2: Good evening. Thank you for having me. So I started playing actually first, not like for a school or something like that, just in the neighborhood with my friends around me, my neighbors. And when I started almost going to high school, I heard of this high school near me that had a ladies team developing for us to play. And I thought, why not? Let's go. I did really want to play in primary school. But just never had the opportunity to try it. Mm-hmm. And then this opportunity came up and I started playing and I really enjoyed it. And I went through from grade 8 to grade 12. I played, really enjoyed it. And then my primary school wanted an outdoor coach from outside the school. And I decided, why not? Let's go try some coaching the little mm-hmm. ones. And I really enjoyed that. And then I started coaching some high schools, and they needed an umpire to umpire the games. And I was like, oh, I don't really know about that. I'm trying to coach, learning how to do that. I'm more of a player. And then I saw also an ad for level one umpiring, and I did this course, and I really enjoyed it, learned a lot. And decided to let's try becoming more of an umpire with the Western Province Umpiring Association. And I found myself really enjoying the umpiring side of cricket. It's just a love for cricket, playing, coaching, mm-hmm. umpiring. It's just all a big part of my life.
1: Absolutely awesome, Lucinda. To you, you are smiling. You are ready to go.
3: Hi, good evening, everybody. Thank you for the opportunity. Cricket. I'm actually an educator. So I started at school with a mini cricket, under 10, under 11, under 13 teams. And I'm also a cricket coach, a level one cricket coach. So it came about that I had to umpire cricket matches, not to know what I was doing. And I took on cricket umpiring because of the school, the Pinelands Primary School, that is where I'm at. And I started my cricket career umpiring there. And then, like I said, myself and another educator, we saw the advert for umpiring, and we said, hey, let's do this for our school. And that is how I came about. I was actually forced. I was like, here's your clicker, here's your, and I will see you next week. Mm-hmm. And so that is how I came about being an umpire.
1: It's funny you mentioned the word clicker. I remember our umpires used to pick up 6 stones. Do you remember that days?
0: Before our time.
1: 6 stones that will represent time, the balls?
0: But no. We move with technology, energy. We move with the yes. times. I've actually even at some stage had an electronic clicker just to awesome. Move with us. But it kept, like, every time I click, it would make a noise and it would irritate the bowlers so that I can leave that.
1: But yes, I just remember our umpires with their stones that pick it up and awesome stuff back in the day. Yeah.
4: Yeah, I mean, it reminds me as well. Even when you used to play socially, and we had to umpire for ourselves.
1: Yeah.
4: How we would get lost during the over.
1: Exactly.
4: You need something to keep you your count somehow. But ladies, of course, we're in this really special month. It's August. It's Women's Month. So we're delighted that you, first of all, that you joined us here this evening, and we're very excited to hear from your stories. But what does it mean to you personally to be working in cricket and officiating as a woman in a sport where it was male dominated for quite a long time? Mm-hmm. Lucinda, I'll come to you.

0: Okay, so it's actually scary. Well, initially, it was quite daunting being in a male-dominant environment, a woman. They see you as a woman, you know, and you have to really stand your ground. You have to show them that I can do this, you know. Don't mess with me kind of thing, you know. I can do this. I'm more than capable. So, yeah, it's like I said, it was scary, but slowly but surely, the more confidence you gained, the better things went for me.
1: Answer?
2: It's sort of the same for me. It is quite scary, if I can put it that way, to think of that you now need to go stand there with 22 guys looking at you, wondering if you can make the right decision. And you just need to stand your ground. You need to be confident in your decision making. And I can say I'm really surprised by the men. I have been surprised my first couple of games that they are actually very respectful towards us, towards every umpire they come across, to respect our decision, and that's very nice to see.
3: Do we still get people that have a misunderstanding about a woman officiating the game? Do you get that experience?
0: Yes, definitely.
3: Mm-hmm. Yeah. Any experiences that come to mind, perhaps? Go for it.
4: Look, it's not very blatant. You'll pick it up subtly. Remember, in our defense or our, what's the word I'm looking for? Our channel that we can take, if somebody goes on too much, is obviously going the violation report route. So obviously everybody knows that.
1: Yeah, there's repercussions.
4: But you pick up certain stuff. Yeah.
3: Well, it can be, do you allow for it to affect you? Because it can be unsettling, a game. Cricket is a game of temperament for the batsman, the bowler, but also for the umpire. So it can be a tactic. And, you know, guys can be very chirpy.
4: 100%. 100%.
3: How do you deal with that?
4: Look, depending on how well you know the players. Mm-hmm. So the way we officiate is obviously we divide it into the different leagues. So you tend to be officiating in one league for a couple of times. So you get to know most of the players, and especially if you go on and off. So you get to know that, or you kind of pick up, okay, are you really tricking me? Are you really trying to push my buttons? Or are you just teasing? So, you know, sometimes I'll tease back. And I'll chirp them back just to show them, listen, I'm...
3: But obviously for you, it's a different... you get a different response from the players.
4: Than a male would,
3: But also because of your experience and you being around a little bit longer. Ladies, do you still get nervous before a game?
4: I still get nervous before every game, MG.
2: I would say yes. It is sometimes a bit nerve-wracking, especially when I go to a new team, a new place I haven't been been to. When I only have been umpiring for much less years than Wilma has. So I do have some new places I go to, and I am a bit nervous when I get there. But when I get there, I just try to act confident. Don't show
3: 100%.
2: Them I'm nervous.
3: Yes.
2: As soon as I show them I'm nervous and don't know what I'm doing, they're going to take that in and respond to that and try to throw me off my game. So I just try to act confident in my decision making, and if they try something, I just stood firm and say, but that is what my decision is.
3: That's final.
2: That's final.
3: But Lucinda, you will agree with me that you got to have a balance, eh?
0: Oh,
3: you
0: yes.
3: get some umpires or officials in netball, in rugby, soccer, they come and because they want to stamp their ruling over the game and they're overwhelming. And it can be that they spoil the game for the spectators as well as the players as well. How do you deal with that?
0: I would say that the spectators really feed off the guys on the field. But like Answar said, we have to stand our ground.
3: Mm-hmm.
0: And that happens at the toss, where we lay down the rules. The umpire's decision is final. Anything, you know, we will give them a little bit of an evil eye kind of thing. And we take no nonsense. And some of them actually apologize, You know, sorry, okay. Api. You know, he didn't mean to do that, or
3: yes,
0: that kind of thing. And we will accept it. But we do, should any altercations occur on the field, like you say, chirping and whatever, then for once I will say that was uncalled for. Please stop. You know, that my teacher voice comes
3: yes,
0: up.
3: Yes,
0: you know, my teacher voice comes up. So then we'll just say, stop. I don't want any more, any further arguments, or it's done. So, yeah. So then they understand, hey, we can't mess with the umpires. Yeah. And I had a lovely opportunity to umpire with Answa already.
1: Oh,
0: so
1: lovely.
0: The two of us will come together and we'll say, you know. But again, fake it until you make it.
3: just one question. Do you, at a game, do you have the senior umpire and the less senior umpire? Or
4: no.
3: Okay. So.
4: No. We are a team.
3: Okay.
4: One
3: and
4: is
3: you
4: more
3: equal.
4: Experienced, yes.
3: I see.
4: But not senior and junior.
3: All right.
4: But just to add on to what Lucinda was alluding to. So one of the things that we term quite often is man management of the game.
3: Mm-hmm.
4: So exactly what Lucinda's mentioned. So one of the skills that we also need to develop is taking note of what is going on in the field, the chirping between the two opposing teams, and knowing when to step in before something escalates. So that's also another skill that is very, very important in our field.
1: And, I mean, who better to talk to about those skills and learning those skills in the head of training? So thank you for joining us this evening. I want to just get to that for a little bit. In terms of this chapter or this path, how the pathways look like for someone that kind of wants to become a cricket umpire, how would they start out?
4: Obviously, first doing your level one.
1: Okay.
4: Right? Once you have passed your level one, then you can join the association. Obviously, you will start from the lowest league that we officiate in, which is First Division D. And obviously, as you then upskill yourself, going passing your level two and eventually your level three, you will then also progress through the leagues from First Division D to C to B, eventually to A and to Premier League. That also doesn't happen overnight.
1: Yeah.
4: It also depends on your progress on field. Because, look, doing the theory is one thing, but actually officiating is another thing. But so when you start, we'll obviously pair you up with a lot more experienced umpires that will guide you. We are about 7 trainers in the department.
1: Okay.
4: So we all act as mentors. And we also have a bunch of about 6 assessors who then go out to the fields every Saturday, who watch you, who take note of absolutely everything. They will also give you tips to work on. And so that is how you progress. Once we identify an umpire who we see quite good potential in, we would then nominate you for one of the CSA National Weeks. So obviously the first 2 weeks are girls and boys under 16. So we would nominate you for that. Normally you would do 2 years in one age group and then you'd be promoted to the next group. So it takes quite a bit of years to go through that whole process, but that is the start of the pipeline to CSA selection then. But it can take quite a bit. Abdullah Steenkamp and Tom Mukorosi, they took about 15 years before they eventually got onto the CSA panel.
3: Mm-hmm.
4: So, but also, I mean, if you are a former provincial first-class player, you will be fast-tracked. So there are ways and means. Females also are fast-tracked because obviously that is a huge, huge
3: they want to
4: emphasis
3: grow that,
4: to grow the female brand.
3: Mm.
4: One thing I must say though, MG, and this will be quite exciting for you, that Western Province Cricket Umpires Association has the biggest contingent of female umpires in the country.
3: Really? That's awesome. That's great.
1: Is there like between the levels as you go up and as you becoming more experienced, is there a specific number of kind of matches that you would expect to umpire before you can go to a different level, or is it just about the assessors coming there and assessing you and seeing how good you are at managing the game?
4: Neither of the two, actually.
1: Okay.
4: Neither of the two. So I know previous years there used to be a ruling where we would want people to be or umpire at least one season before moving on to the next level. But we don't practice that anymore. So it's basically up to you yourself. I mean, Lucinda and I were just having a conversation outside about when she's going to do a level three, but okay, I understand she's got her studies that she needs to attend to first, so I'll ease up on her on that. But it's totally up to the person.
1: Right.
4: some people have done level 1, 2, and 3 in one off season, which is like a period of 3 months.
1: Okay.
4: So it's all about you and how confident you feel. The exams get more and more difficult. Level 1 is purely, it's an online exam, so it's easy peasy. You get 5 attempts, you do it online in the comfort of your home. It's an open book test. Level 2 is a bit of multiple choice questions like that and a bit of scenario based. Mm-hmm. Level 3 is totally scenario based. So, yeah, you've got to know your stuff.
3: I know Riaz has got a series of questions over there. He's very interested in your training up of the umpires and so forth. But I just wanted to find out, say for instance, there is a young umpire who just did level 1. Is there an amount of games that they need to stand before they can do level 2?
4: No.
3: Once you get the certificate, it gives you...
4: Yes, once you get the certificate and you've joined the association, yeah.
3: Smart.
4: So you can start
3: umpiring. So you can fly through it?
4: Yeah, you can.
3: All right, provided you have the time and you're not studying for your doctorate.
4: Yes.
3: Okay.
1: Yes. That was a side eye specifically at some people. Yeah, I mean, it's okay though. Take your time, no worries, as you are. And just in terms of that, we're moving through now, the studying and the standing and the match management. It's a bit of difficult to say. Match management. But what in your eyes kind of makes a good umpire? What would make up a good umpire? Would it be a knowledge of the law? Would it be communication? Like, what kind of would make?
4: Yes, but also honesty, integrity.
3: Mm.
4: Those are, I think, the two basic soft skill sets that
1: right.
4: Is that the right word that I'm using? But yeah. Honesty, integrity. There's so many times that I've had a game, I've stood in a game with a much older person. Man, can we just give the guys out if it hits the pad? I cannot do that for the life of me. I will not be able to give somebody out if knowing that that person is not out. So just, I mean, you get my feeling.
1: Yeah, so 100%.
3: Riaz, again, I'm coming in.
1: No, please do.
3: So I'm at a school. We do the development of the various sport and so forth. And you can see when a sir needs to umpire or perhaps a father because he was there early and the umpire didn't rock up. So now uncle is the umpire.
4: Yeah, standing.
3: And uncle's decision making, everybody knows it is blatant on the morning. But the expression and the disappointment on the faces of the child, you can't express this in words. And you that knows that come Monday, practice, it will be difficult to motivate that boy to come back. Are you with me?
4: Yes, no, 100%. I know exactly what you're meaning.
3: Cricket is one of the sport that is probably the hardest growing at the present moment in schools. I deal with it every day and I can see it's a hard slog for educators and coaches to motivate for that boys or that girls to be at training. And then you get the uncle that is standing umpire for the opposition team on the morning because guess what? That club must win. That is
4: the school must win, yeah.
3: Yeah.
4: So there is an issue of huge contention.
3: Mm-hmm.
4: Between Western Province and the schools, and especially the top echelons, where they all have this dedicated umpire standing in their games. Now, and exactly what you said, they expect that umpire to make sure that their team wins, where you are supposed to be objective, you are supposed to be impartial. So mm-hmm. how objective and impartial can you be? You cannot be standing, we're not allowed to stand for the same team week after week after week. Because of that, because you do, and even though we don't, like I said, we stand in the same leagues, you get to know the players. You get to know the players, so you get to know the nuances, you get to know how they're bowling, you get to know how they're batting, how they move in front of the stumps and stuff like that. But I mean, we're still busy with that fight.
3: It is something that we need to address.
4: Yeah,
3: all right? But it is also difficult for schools and clubs. There's a very There's only a few of the educators that makes themselves available for Saturday mornings.
4: Yeah.
3: You know? So you got to obviously juggle with those challenges as well.
1: 100%. And just in terms of those decisions, like you said, now it's about honesty and integrity. But sometimes it's very difficult. There's difficult decisions that you guys have to make in pressure situations.
4: Yeah.
1: How do you train people, or how do you train your umpires to kind of deal with that?
4: You know, the most difficult decision, or the one that we've been grilled for all the time, is an LBW decision.
1: Mm-hmm.
4: That is the first, and I think the second would be those feinties that get taken behind. Those are the two. So in terms of training, whenever we have training sessions, at least, so at every roundtable meeting, every members meeting, every month, we run through different topics. So we have a couple of videos that we've pulled out from the internet to test umpires in terms of LBW. So there'll be different couple of scenarios. So you'll be able to then, okay, I think it's out or not out. They'll do a rerun and they'll give the actual decision, the DRS decision. The same with the court behinds. They'll give you tricks, what to look for, how to look for, how does the ball deviate if there was a nick and stuff like that. So those are the things. We have videos. We shared it. We have a YouTube channel where all those videos are shared also.
1: Can I know that where that YouTube channel is? What was it called?
4: Western Province Cricket Umpires Association.
1: Okay, just checking. That's awesome though, because I mean, it's difficult to and repetition, I suppose, is the only way that you're going to...
4: Repetition is the key. Mm-hmm. What I do is, and especially in the off-season, I remember Dula told me this when I started out, watch as much cricket as you can.
1: Mm-hmm.
3: Yeah. But it's I still do it. I must ask, is it also about your experience with regards to how it is that a certain pitch will play in a certain weather condition? Does it also contribute to how it is that you adjudicate on the day, especially with LBW? So it is actually a difficult task. And I really, we can really appreciate the umpires out there. They've got a really difficult task. I mean, this can just be the game that means a promotion or relegation. You know, and you do understand the clubs, the financial constraints, the difficulty of getting keeping the club together on a daily basis and so forth from a day to day. So what it is that you do, it grows the club, or it can actually be, you know, detrimental to the growth of that particular sport at that club as well. So it is not as easy as what it is that it looks.
4: Some people do think so, but I mean, we don't have DRS at our disposal. We don't have a third umpire or TV umpire to review that footage in real time. We have to make that decision in 3-4 seconds.
3: But I think, like anything, I always say the task doesn't become easier or less. But with experience, you're able to manage it better.
4: 100%.
3: Lucinda, I want to speak to you. Tell us, what is the life of an umpire like? I mean, what is the typical match day look like? I mean, you've got your family as well that you got to see too. You've got your personal goals that you got to take action, and you've got to make sure that you're ticking off those things as well. So what does match day look like for you?
0: So match day for me starts when Vilma gives us our appointments.
3: Mm-hmm.
0: So then I'll be, we'll be playing this team and this team. This is what's going to happen. This player does this. So you're already playing it through.
3: Mm-hmm.
0: And by Friday, Thursday, Friday, you're prepping.
3: So when do you get your match?
0: On Wednesdays, usually.
3: All right.
0: Yeah, Wednesdays. Mm-hmm.
3: You can't get it too early. You're going to get a phone call from the team that you're going to be on.
4: They don't know beforehand.
0: It's a surprise on the day.
3: It a surprise on the day?
4: Yeah, they don't know beforehand.
0: Yeah, And by Thursday, Friday, my bag. I'm checking my bag. I'm checking, do I have...
3: What's in that bag?
0: Everything, including the kitchen sink. So it's plasters, it's a scissor, it's do you have a second clicker, do you have spare balls, do you have heavy bells, light bells, what is the weather conditions going to be?
3: Wow, so interesting.
0: So it's cool, not just taking your bag and going.
3: Mm-hmm.
0: You know, you're checking everything, you're writing out your team sheet. What else? I've got my special little coin that I toss mm-hmm. with them. very proud of it. It comes all the way from Australia.
3: Awesome.
0: And I'm always saying, showing the guys, you know, my coin. And yeah, so it's family. My husband is always with me because I go with him to soccer. So
3: okay.
0: What? He has to go with me to cricket on a Saturday or Sunday. With his cooler box and book and everything. So yeah, it's quite a family orientated event when we do,
3: yes.
0: When I do go and umpire. Some of the players know my husband already, you know. And yeah, so it's
3: important for one to involve one's family. I think maybe it can create a disconnect if you're not getting the support of your family or you don't allow your family in.
1: Because it's a long game.
3: And not just where cricket is concerned. All sport. Because you give so much of yourself, you know? And
0: yeah.
3: if the family is not there, now you're trying to break yourself apart, trying to spend some time with the family and also give the time to the club or your role at the club.
0: And that is how I felt when I initially played.
3: Yes, I
0: see. I missed out on family events,
3: yes.
0: And things like that. And then I stopped playing for a couple of years and then started again and then now it's not working. And when the ad came for... to umpire, my son was a lot older, so it was okay for him. You know, it wasn't cool to hang out with mom anymore, with dad. So it was okay for him to not tag along. But family is you miss out on family events.
3: Mm-hmm. Yeah. What are some of the notable challenges?
4: Before you go there, I do though want to say that if somebody is serious about making umpiring a career and wanting to follow that path and becoming a CSA umpire at some stage, unfortunately, you're going to have to put in a lot.
3: Yes.
4: A lot of time on the field. It's going to take you away from family. You are going to miss functions, birthdays, weddings, baptisms, parties. Unfortunately, that is part of the gig.
3: Mm-hmm.
4: You know?
3: Lucinda, challenges. What are notable challenges that you have encountered?
0: I would say one of the challenges was if a guy hits a ball away, so now you have to wait. And then you wait. And then it's going down the road, you know, and you have to wait. And then you have to stop your time and check the time and, you know, add in those extra minutes into a break or tea time. So that is kind of one of my challenges. The next challenge is that I have is when the rain comes and you have to do that calculation. It's like, ooh, you start sweating.
3: Yes.
0: What must I do? Check my book because I have a file with all those things.
3: Yes,
0: in.
3: Yes, yes.
0: Go back and check and, you know, that the rain is, we always pray for no rain.
3: The women in sport always have a file, eh? They're like so organized,
0: yeah.
3: You know.
4: Yes, thank you.
3: The men are still picking up stones.
0: Yeah. Yeah.
3: But I mean, there must also be memorable moments that you have collected along the way. Do you want to share some of those?
0: One of my most memorable moments was being chosen as the highest ranked women's umpire this year.
3: Wow.
0: So that was quite a surprise for me. I never expected it, never. But yeah, it was one of my most memorable occasions.
3: Mm-hmm.
0: And also umpiring for UWC ladies, where one of Leah Jones, she's the captain of the Western Province cricket.
3: Yes.
0: You know? And I actually
3: So Leah Jones was actually a past pupil of my school. Thank you very much.
0: And of mine. I taught her, actually. Yes.
3: Awesome.
0: So it's a nice experience to see how, and many other ladies as well that has come from our primary school, you know, who has now reached higher levels. And that it's an honor to see them and actually... umpire for them.
3: Yeah.
0: You know?
3: And just a story about Leah. So.
4: No.
3: This is actually supposed to be a secret. Anyway, so we are. I'm head of sport at my school and I'm the MC of the awards evening as well. And I'm making the announcement for Sportswoman of the Year. And I open up the envelope and I see a name, and I close the envelope and I say to myself, but I want our Sportswoman of the Year to represent the Proteas one day. Or I want to say that our Sportswoman of the Year is a Protea, and one day I want to say that. And I changed the name, nobody knows, and I call Leah Jones. And today Leah Jones' name is Sportswoman of the Year for that particular year that she was in matric. Because I believed in what it is that she was going to achieve, because I saw the potential that she had. I mean, she played in our boys' team. She was
4: Yes, she did.
3: Yeah. She was like 14 and she played with the boys. Yeah. And I think of, in grade 10, she represented Western Province at women's level. You know what I mean? Yeah. She was crazy, crazy brilliant in terms of talent that she showed. But yeah, back to yourself, Lucinda. What advice would you say you have for young girls that may want to go into the pathway of becoming an umpire?
0: So just the other day when I was busy in a grade one class, I said to the whole class, anything is possible. Mm-hmm. If you just believe in yourself, work hard, listen, and yeah, anything. I was called an overachiever by one of my kids, but it's hard work, work, dedication, and it again, anything is possible. Girls can do anything that boys can do. I always tell them.
4: And we do it better.
0: And we do it better.
3: But they know that, eh? They know that about themselves. Riaz, we've got Answa with us as well. She's going to tell us a little bit more about the modern umpire.
1: I can't wait. And actually, I want to start with asking you, how has kind of playing recently and then gone through coaching and now umpiring, how has that helped or hindered you as an umpire now?
2: Well, actually, for me, when I now go back for playing, because I still do play sometimes, when I bowl and the umpire makes a decision for not out, I do really respect him, because I know how difficult it is to make that decision at that moment in seconds if that is out or not out. So for me, it's more like the other way around.
1: Yeah.
2: But if we go from where I started, I learned a lot. Especially watching cricket, how to play, and with watching and learning how to play helped me know where I need to improve, what my mistakes is, so now I can teach the kids I coach what mistakes to look out for and how to fix that. And with knowing how certain shots or fielders react or what the ball is going to make, I can also help my umpiring to see a certain, like, for instance, let's say the speed of the bat. Maybe I can see with the speed of the fielder, is he going to stop that? Is he not going to stop that? I still obviously make sure my decision, my expectation is correct. I just don't expect and make that decision what I expect. But it does help a little bit. Not me, so I don't need to, how do I put this? Yes, I don't need to fully remain. It's difficult to explain.
1: But I'm sure it's helped in some way. As like,
2: yes, it's helped. The point is, it's helped.
1: Yeah, it's helped you. And kind of, what is the hardest decision? We covered this a little bit earlier in terms of almost saying the Knicks and the RBWs. But has there ever been a time where you've kind of been challenged for a decision that you've made on the field?
2: I think every umpire has been challenged.
1: And how have you dealt with that?
2: They do have like this, the player have a certain look they give you, like, are you serious now? And I just like keep by my decision. I just, afterwards they will maybe come to me and ask why not. And I didn't take the law, what we have learned, and tell them, but that is why I made that specific decision.
3: Mm-hmm.
2: I remember one time, I stood, I think it was Seacrest, and this guy is a spinner, and really accurate spinner, but every time his ball just swings a little bit too much going down leg, and he keeps asking, appealing he can obviously appeal. That's definitely not a problem. Appeal by all means. I struggle to learn my kids to appeal. So appeal. And then I say, no, it's not that. And then he looks at me, is it going down leg? And I say, yes, it's going down leg. So I just, if he asks a question, I respectfully answer him,
1: yeah,
2: that is why. And then we continue on with the game.
1: And that's okay to do, right? It's okay to ask respectfully.
4: Yeah.
1: Like,
2: as long as it's respectfully, by all means.
1: And are you obliged to answer, or do you have to answer?
4: No, we're not obliged to answer.
1: Okay.
4: But for the sake of fostering a relationship, yeah, mm-hmm, we're not expected to give a whole essay. We always tell our umpires, keep it short.
1: Yeah.
4: Because sometimes you talk too much and you...
3: Yes,
1: you talk yourself into a corner.
4: Yeah, you talk yourself into a corner. Yeah. So, but no, we're not obliged to respond, but I would always, advocate for a response. Mm-hmm. And it's also very important for us to be open to speaking to the teams afterwards. Having that conversation, okay, because, that player will sit with that in his mind the whole game.
1: Yeah.
4: But then have that chat with him. Give him your reason why you didn't give it out or why you gave it out. And just to...
1: That makes a big difference at the end of the day.
4: It does.
1: Because it helps with, like you say, because they sit with it the whole game. Like you sit with it and you're like, surely like it was going down or I shouldn't have been out this way. And as soon as you sit and explain it to them and you talk nicely to them, and it makes a massive difference to...
4: It does.
1: To
4: and everybody. It also goes a long way to fostering that respect towards the umpires.
1: Yeah. And the next time you stand, it's a lot better.
4: A lot easier. Yeah.
1: Yeah. And then, I'm sure you've seen and saw a lot of different things on the field. What is the funniest thing you've seen from your vantage point as an umpire? Because I'm sure umpires have the best seat in the house, like we say.
2: It's funny you're telling me that, asking me that. Just the other day, I was speaking to some friends and they asked me about this one rule. We saw it in action cricket, actually.
1: Okay.
2: That they took their spit and wiped it on the ball. And you obviously are not allowed to do that.
1: Right.
2: You're going to get your penalty runs.
1: Mm-hmm.
2: And for some reason, I don't know, the players must have had a lapse in concentration or something. But because I was looking at the ball, making sure they don't do something stupid. And he's looking at me, taking his fingers, licking it, wiping it on the ball. And when he saw me looking at him, he was like... I'm so sorry, umpy. I'm so sorry. I didn't mean to do that. I'm so sorry. And I'm sorry, buddy. I need to give you your penalty runs because you're not allowed to do that. And that for me was quite funny because he knows he's not allowed to do it. He's looking me in the eye and then realizing what he has just done.
1: And how many penalty runs is that?
3: Yeah, but it is also so such a natural thing to do in cricket. Yeah.
4: MG, ever since COVID, it was a playing condition.
1: Mm-hmm. Yeah.
4: The year after that, it became law. It's been like that. We're in 2026 now. COVID was 2020.
1: But it's so difficult to adjust sometimes.
3: No, but like you're saying, they're trying to take a chance.
1: Yeah.
3: You might think that it is innocent, but exactly
1: true.
3: What they're doing.
1: True.
2: Well, he failed, so.
1: We caught them. That's the important part.
0: Could I just mention something about my scariest moment?
3: Sure, go for it.
0: I was umpiring for Portsmouth against some other team. Can't remember, quite recall. And I was standing at square leg, and I basically saw how the ball travelled from the batsman, traveled past me, and I looked, and it hit the guy in the face. Smashed his sunglasses or spectacles that he had on. Blood everywhere. We just stopped everything, and I was like, come on, let's get. And the guy came back, bandaged, and he says, Ampi, I'm ready to go. I'm like, no, you're not going anywhere. Thank you very much.
3: Yes,
0: so it was quite scary seeing that moment. Uh-huh. Like, it was like in slow motion. Like you just followed the ball and just shattered everything.
3: And you don't expect that on the morning while you're preparing for the game that you're going to encounter an injury like that.
0: Yeah.
3: I mean, it's not a contact sport, you know. My word.
0: Yeah.
3: Just keeping it a little bit lighter, maybe a question for all three ladies with us. Just with regards to women in sport, do you see that there are more women taking up leadership positions or roles in sport? Do you think cricket is perhaps doing enough to create opportunities for women? I know we spoke about Leah, amazing story, but are we seeing more opportunities?
4: Why are you all looking at me? I'd like to think that we are. Let me start off by saying growing the female brand in cricket is a passion of mine. It is also one of our focus areas in terms of our targets with CSA every single year. You remember, Riaz, previously I was the M&R, which, like Lucinda alluded to earlier, and I would issue the appointments. Yep. I've now been moved to training coordinator, which is the first female in the country.
1: Wow. Congratulations.
3: Well done. Thank you.
4: Answa has also accepted a role on the EXCO. So she's now the second female on EXCO. So she'll be serving with me in an additional member position. The roles haven't been defined for yet, but we have some idea of the task that we're going to give her. So yes, I would like to think that involvement of women in cricket, not just on the as a player, but as an official, as administrators as well, is growing. Sometimes I do feel it's a bit slow. But then it goes back to the old, age-old feeling that women aren't, shouldn't be part of a men's sport, or there's no place for us there.
3: And that but was, that was, sorry, my actual next question. Do you feel sometimes that someone is underestimated because they are a woman?
4: Yes.
3: Do you find? I know that women would speak this amongst one another, and you don't really get the opportunity to voice this in a platform where it is heard so much, so that a different action can be taken for women to have more confidence, you know, walking into a male-dominated sport, you know. With that, are there any barriers that can be lifted to support women coming into cricket so that we can build that brand that of women in cricket?
4: For me, the biggest barrier is your own mind. Every time I'm on the show, I talk about the training courses that we are currently busy with, all that's upcoming. Every show I ask every woman or every girl, if you love cricket,
3: yes,
4: you want to be a part of it, come and join us. You might not know everything when you start, but our training department, and this is no lie, MG, we are the best in the country. Our umpires who go to national weeks, I'm not tooting our own whistle, Nate, but we really are. Our umpires who go to national weeks always perform in the top 10 at each week. So yes, you might not start at knowing everything, but we'll work with you.
1: Yeah.
4: Don't also take it for granted. You're going to have to do a lot of work also. But so you're really, in my view, the biggest is your own mind. You have to get over yourself. You have to see yourself being able to do it.
1: Yeah, that's the main thing.
3: And
4: believe that you can.
3: And I know we're talking about women umpiring, training of umpires and so forth, but it goes for any area of your life as well.
4: Yeah.
3: Am I correct?
4: 100%.
3: And you only realize when you become a little bit more experienced in the sport that you have chosen that sport is only a vehicle.
4: Yes.
3: But it is a microcosm of life. The challenges that you and the learnings, the relationships, you know.
4: Yeah, 100%.
3: It's happening in your life daily as well.
4: And very
3: true. We speak about the journey without speaking about journey.
4: Yeah.
3: We speak about packing without speaking about packing. What it is that you pack for a journey might not be relevant for what is out there for you. You know?
4: Yeah.
3: And sport teaches you that. So So, yes, I can only take my hat off to you guys for what it is that you do. It is not an easy task to be out there, you know, being in charge of the game on the day, while many people think that it is a luxury. You know, it is a hard task, and a lot of preparation, as we've heard Lucinda mentioned, goes in, and as our umpire trainer has mentioned. But there's also a lot of fun to be had.
4: Oh yeah, we do it for the love of the game after mm-hmm. all.
1: Yeah.
4: I don't think anybody would be able to do it if you don't love the game. I remember, I think it was my second year that I was an umpire. So I have a brother who lives in New Zealand. And he said to me, how do you stand a whole day for a 50-over game?
1: Yeah.
4: You know, and at that stage, mm-hmm. I broke it down for myself because I don't think of the whole day. I don't think, oh gosh, I'm only going to finish at 20 to 6.
1: Yeah,
4: I'm here from 9 o'clock in the morning. You know, so it's, your mind is an extremely important tool.
3: Awesome, and we'll speak about that in many sport and activities that allows you to be the best that you can be. And cricket is no less than any other sporting codes. Wilma, Lucinda, as well as Answa, thank you so much for being with us this evening. We commend you for the path that you are on. We can only wish that Western Province Umpires Association grows from strength to strength. Thank you for being with us this evening. We will be here next week. Same time, same place. Thank you for the listeners for joining us this evening as well. And same to you, Riaz. But now it's time for us to move on. We've come to the final of our show. So thank you so much. Assalamu alaikum wa rahmatullahi wa barakatuh. And we'll have our listeners back with us for more sport here on the Friday Night Sports Desk with myself and Riaz. Assalamu alaikum wa rahmatullahi wa barakatuh.

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Julle moet my julle notes maak, mense. Yes, a lot of messages here tonight. You'll have to just bear with me. But there's one I must read out. So here it goes. Mubarak to our beloved Uncle Amos on his 80th birthday. May Allah subhanahu wa ta'ala grant you many more happy, healthy, beautiful years ahead, inshallah. We love you lots and always. And that comes from the Bouta siblings, Mushfika, Muhammad, Fatima, and Ibrahim. Then, also, Bouta A, happy 80th birthday to Ismail Moos from Lansdowne. Lots of love from your wife, Halima, children, Shafika, Riyad, Atia, spouses, Ismail Wali, and Hassan Esak, and 8 grandchildren, mashallah. And then, happy 80th birthday to Ismail Moos from Lansdowne. Better known as Maili or Bouta A, may Allah grant him many more, inshallah. And it comes from Yusuf and Farida Jacobs. The man is very, very well liked, alhamdulillah. So for Bouta A, spiel oz. Primroses, too young.

Yeah, but I aim at my liquor for Yana. Inshallah, enjoy the birthday party. 8 years, mashallah. May Allah grant you many, many, many more healthy good years with us. Ameen. Auntie Kulsum say, salams. Met die song het ek van die eil geloop, alhamdulillah. Ek was daarom nie so jong gewees nie. Nabawuya Isaac says, salam, how are you all? Nazim, baie slamat labika, Kasim, Karima, Noordin, Ridwan, Kasim, Isa Hartley, happy birthday all. They must have a wonderful day, inshallah. I get a well message to Habi Faiz. Isaac's off. He's in hospital, may Allah grant Shifa. I mean, Auntie Bayri in Rocklands, Auntie Zuleika Badin, all the sick Shifa, inshallah, from Nabawiya. And Faiz, save them all, Nazim, inshallah. Shukran, Nabawiya. Auntie Rabia says, Assalamu alaikum, Nazim. A special request to our entertainer, Muhammad Zain Daman, on his crown birthday, may Allah grant you copious amounts of barakah, afia, and all that's good, dunya and akhirah. May all good du'as made for you and by you be accepted. Ameen. From the Funko Frower of Parkdale's, but Nazim, may Allah protect you and your way home. Ameen. Shukran, Anti Rabia. Butakashif also say, by Aslamat and Al Amabe Parkdale's, of course, Muhammad Zaid Daman, 14 years young. His crown birthday, mashallah. So, right, daar was er nog een geweest. Buta Abubakar vraag, is er niet een stormers liedje? Nie. Buta Abubakar, can you believe it? Ik heet actually een stormers liedje, wat nu op gaat komen. Brother Shahid says, okay, it's a political message, that is not for you tonight, Antoine. Rayan Christian, Salam Nazim, hope you're well. To our beloved mother Aisha Christians from Lansdowne, all praise to Allah subhanahu wa ta'ala that you're back home and Allah grant you complete Shifa and Kamila, inshallah, Amin. And it comes from Rayan, Fatima, Sharfa, and Abdulaziz. Mashallah, Auntie Aisha, full recovery, inshallah. As I alles, that was nog een gewees. Okay, we will get to that one now. So, this one especially for, what was it, but Abubakar. Stormers, Bemin Mijn Ziel, with Abbas Lakai.

For Man Main Seal with Stormus, and that was for Brother Abu Bakr, who was so mooi gevra for a Stormus Litsie, and coincidentally to us, a Stormus Litsie op die hand. Now I have to repeat my messages, but I het laat gekom. So, but I, here we go again. Mubarak to our beloved Uncle Amos on his 80th birthday. May Allah subhanahu wa ta'ala grant you many more happy, healthy, beautiful years ahead, inshallah. We love you lots and always. And it comes from the Bota siblings, Mushfika, Muhammad, Fatima and Ibrahim. Happy 80th birthday to Ismail Moos from Lansdowne. Lots of love from your wife, Khalima. Children, Shafika, Riyad, Atia, spouses, Ismail, Wali and Hassant, Ismail Wali and Hassant Isaac, and 8 grandchildren, mashallah. And then happy 80th birthday to Ismail Moos from Lansdowne, better known as Miley or Butai. May Allah grant him many, many more, inshallah. And it comes from Butai Yusuf and Auntie Farida Jacobs. Right, Butai, lekker vir jou, hou maar lekker party, inshallah. Right, Imam Zak in Uitenhaag, salam alaikum. Imam Zak say salam alaikum, brother Nazim, I trust you all well. Just heard it's Butam Ismail Moses' birthday. May Allah grant him many, many more healthy ones, inshallah, amin. And akre Butai no a happy birthday boodskap van sy familie in Uitenhaag, Imam Zak Davids. Ishaq Adams, assalamu alaikum Nazim, just a birthday message to my grandchild, Mashad Fraser. We ask Allah subhanahu wa ta'ala to grant her all the best dunya and akhirah. Ameen. And that comes from Mama and Dada, mashallah. Brother Ihsan, salamu alaikum Nazim, I trust you all. My very special birthday wish to Ihsan Daman. May the Almighty bless him abundantly with khairat and barakat and good health, inshallah. And it comes from his wife, Shafika, and family. Ah, so Ihsan and Muhammad Zaid share a birthday. As ek reg da, Auntie Shafika, let me know. Has nog een ene, right, I say, Tofa, Abrams, salam alaikum Nazim, hope you well. Abu Bakr Lakay, correct. I said Abbas Abu Bakr Lakay. So as possibly as I put Abu Bakr van Stormus wat gevraagd voor de liedje. I will say afgehoord. Abu Bakr is ik recht. Let us know. Okay. And then also Rosebuds. They've got presents a karaoke and jazz evening. Tomorrow night, 15th of August at Weltevrieden Hall, entrance fee is only 60 rand, and it's from 8 p.m. till late. Come and give yourself a good time, good music, good vibes, good times. Rosebuds Youth Development, the karaoke and jazz evening support momentum. Okay, so, waar is ons nou? Ooh, another one. Now, I must also send a shout out to the best little girl in the world, Shifunda Kawa. Your pa loves you very, very much. And then also a shout out to Ta'ali Bay. Ta'ali Bay, pa rugpyne, en hulle sê Ta'ali te veel geloop. 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Is there somebody at the door?

0: Potomac Alexander en ek het gesê hulle moet mooi luister. 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
1: 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Mr. Davis, how are you?
0: Alhamdulillah, love to see brothers from yesterday. 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
1: 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Is my Noor was van die lig. 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
0: 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Ons sit nog. Gentlemen, well done. Rangers pulled it off.
1: Ja, alhamdulillah. Shukran for that, Mr. Davids. It was hard work. Alhamdulillah, hard work. And it started, you won't believe me, but this journey started way back on the 26th of October 2025, when we had an off-season program. And the squad that we had for this year started that day already. That was like 3-4 months before the season. More than 4 months before the season started. So we had an off-season program, and then a pre-season program, and then the season proper. So alhamdulillah, it's all due to the hard work of all the players, coaches, managers, physios.
0: Allemaal wat involved.
1: Allemaal wat involved is. Administrators, die hele lot. Even moet daar nu ook. Wat die aftermatch functions gerange het.
0: So had je nu, wat een league gerange is nou? Die mensen denk nou zeker, waar kop praat die mensen nou rugby benaan?
2: Is een hele nieuwe setup wat gaan gebeur volgende.
0: So julle wen die league, maar julle bly in dieselfde
1: C-section. Yeah. But that, it was predetermined. We all knew that.
0: Okay, it was a surprise.
1: It was a surprise. You know, the union determined the format of the competition way back in November last year, where they first of all decided to have 3 Super League groups,
0: okay,
1: consisting of 16 teams. And
0: so the seedings. 48 teams.
1: 48 teams, yes, sir. Which will eventually then for 2027 will whittle down to 4 leagues of 12 each.
0: Okay.
1: The only promotion is the 4 teams coming up from regionals. From the regionals. When you say zones, man, say regionals.
0: So waar val julle nou?
2: We will stay in the sea.
0: But as julle pad van hy 48.
1: Ja, van part van Riddle 48.
0: Oké, maar nou in wie speel jylle aan hier?
1: In wie speel jylle aan hier?
0: Dieselfde team wat in...
2: Nee, het sal wie se team wat ons nou tegen gespeel het, is Calmore, Whitesonians, wie se team wat...
1: Pinel.
0: Maar jylle speel die League Boe?
2: Ja, nou, 8 team van die League Boe ons nou.
1: Hulle kom af Super Sea toe, ja.
0: So is het Super C nou?
1: Super C, ja.
0: Oh, oké.
1: En ook daar was het een Premier B. Premier A en een Premier B. Super A, Super B, Premier A, Premier B.
0: So, inshallah, jylle gaat ons nou nie ophou nie, jylle gaat ons nou anhou. So, Ania gaat jylle Super B toe.
2: Was het een plan, inshallah?
1: Nie Ania nie, jara op, inshallah. 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Ania gaat ons players nog een Super C.
0: Oh ja, true, you just said, ja. So, morgen aan mense, dis nou eindelijk waar ons na kom. Rangers het a celebration of noodmore aan, as a sinkering, as a... Praat julle twee, man?
1: Ja, maar, moet dan sien, is a celebration eindelijk nie, is maar dit by...
0: Is it a coincidence?
1: Coincidence, because this whole event was planned, you won't believe me, on the 9th of May, when we played about Sonia's, and we saw all the support that we've got, man, that we need to have a function where all our supporters can come and also generate some funds also. So tomorrow night is 18. More a fundraiser than a celebration. Just by coincidence that we won the league last week, that tomorrow night is also a celebration. So
0: tomorrow gaat hulle eintlik break.
1: Nee.
2: Was het morgen aan Broadway's bij ons?
1: Nee.
0: Oké, mensen. 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This is what you can expect.

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Wow. It's not Marines. Het is in die trede jongsman. But not Marines. En als iemand net nog een beetje complain is, zie ik. Is Gak Adams. Nazim, is it fair that those people that know the answer to the comic get the tickets? Whereas in other broadcasting, and there's tickets to be won, then the people of that choir can't win. So, Brother Ishak, on that, the lady that won is not related to that choir at all. None of the people who answered correctly, Angalira people, Sal's family, they were disqualified. Not disqualified, actually, the lady who won gave the correct answer first. But ons het niks favorites gehad. Okay. Right, waar is ons nou? Shukran. Adnan, well done to Rangers on winning their league. Sounds like they are organized. Well done. Khadija Ahmed sent a video not related to the show. Dr. Victor David says, greetings, Nazim. Great show as always. Thank you, Dr. Vic. Next up, we've got. I put up a post on Unicap of all the young Lions who's going to be challenging for that Netherlands throne, that crown. By youngsters, but by a goed sing, luisteraars. And we are going to be seeing all.

of them in action on the show over the next couple of weeks. Next up, I've got Uthman Matthews, Juanetta, and Parkdale's 2025.

Ja, that Nietzsche was especially for Ihsan damals on his birthday. That was on Thursday. And that was, of course, Parkdale's 2025, Uthman's first time on stage. So we can only expect better. He was a bit nervous, but he did extremely well. He is back this year and one of the young lions to watch very, very closely. Next up, the little young lion, 14 years old today, mashallah. Here it is, Zaid Damun, also Parkdale's. And this one was from, I think, the Baxter Theatre, 2022, 2023. Here it is, Maisie van die Kaap.

Wow, mashallah. What a beautiful voice. And that was 3 years ago. And coincidentally, his mommy had it up on his status. He got 93% for his music at exam at sax. Brilliant, brilliant, brilliant stuff. Righto, waar is ons? Sal ek dan my lief uitnoemen, Imtiaz Abrams, Westministers. Die mense sing in section 2. Die dank gaan ruk.

There it was, young West ministers with Seligdan, Medley Faith Newman. They, of course, will be up second in Section 2. Oh, mense, die tickets for that section is soos 100 tonne. Really, really, really. And huge demand, and understandably so. Unfortunately, the Artscape Opera Theatre can only take so many people. And inshallah, hopefully we'll have a bigger venue next year with 18 choirs and possibly some more coming on board. We are going to need a bigger venue. And who knows, miskien kry ons weer die groep sente terug. Inshallah, maak dua. There's a thing going around on social media that some of the competition, the Cape Lake Choir what competition at least, will be streamed on radio. People, let me tell you now, that is not going to happen. And some people actually cancel their tickets because they think it's going to be... Folks, it's not going to happen. You have to get your tickets, and all the choirs in the sections, Section 1 and 3, they've still got tickets for sale. So consult your nearest choir or your favorite choir. Find out in what section they are performing, and get your tickets before it's too late. Well, as ones know, Auntie Coulson loves that juvenile solo by Mohammed Zaidamon. Quite choice, but then I say, mashallah. Yes, next up, Kreigen, Kashif Karelse, Jonge Manhattans, who will be singing in Section 3 for that bet lost on the Sunday. This is the Lichi, a first prize, President's Cup Lichi, Kreigen from 2018. Enjoy.

That was Manhattan's and Kashif Gadels, and my auditor, Mr. Ashik Gadels, say that was 2017 at the City Hall. I will accept Ashik's guidance on that one, as Adam say, uncle. Hey, Bawatavit, Shukran, Ashik. Next up, we're going to have our birthday boy, Ridwan Galant, and this one is for his sister from another Mr. Mashfika Bota. Ridwan Galant, Primroses, and Op Een Skone Somersmorgen. Enjoy.

Well, you can hear it, folks. That was First Prize Section 3, the year of 2024. And Ridwaan Galant has passed on the baton to Shakir Engelbrecht. And hopefully, we will still hear that amazing voice of his. But he has decided to do the coaching side of it. And inshallah, ons sal seker nog weer hoor van Ridwaan Galant. Happy birthday, Ridwaan. May Allah grant you all that's good. Ameen, dunya and akhira. Auntie Kulsum say ni, auntie ni. Shukran, auntie Kulsum. Right, mensen, can you believe it? It is 11 o'clock. We've had 2 hours of leeches. Unbelievable. Next up, I've got one especially for. Seeing that you didn't win the prize, Nabuwea Sal, this one is for you. Klagende Minar, Nabil Sal, Angeliere.

En nou sien ek hier 'n thumbs up en smiley faces van Nabuweza. 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It's only a pleasure to play that lovely liedje. That was die klagende minares Nabil Sal, Ahmed Julia, Angelire, 2014. Phew, ons tyd is nog baie min. Ons het 20 minute oor. We're gonna do a lekker Afrikaanse moppie medley from the Primroses Simkring at the Castle. Here it is.

There it was, Lekker Sinkring, Primroses and the Young Brothers. That was at the castle 2-3 years ago. Really, really nice evening. Next up we've got Waar is my jonkheid sonder uit Minde, Gade Abrams and Amadeus.

Hey mense, as die ding eers lekker gaan, as die tyd op. It is what it is. We have just about come to the end of the show. I actually, if you've been listening for all of tonight, I did something very significant here tonight. Is there anybody out there who can tell me what I did tonight? As jylle mooi geluister het, something happened tonight. The liedjes that I played, I might just give away a ticket for the Sunday night. If anybody can tell me what I did tonight. Waar is jylle mense? 0786-10-11-12. Ah, there's nothing out there. Allemaal slaap, sieke ma. It's been a long week. Ek verstaan. Somebody sent in a message. He's looked online. There's no tickets to be seen. There is no online. For now, that is. The choir has requested that the Cape Colony Choir Board give the tickets to them so that they could ensure that their supporters get tickets. It seems to be working well. So if you are looking for tickets, you need to consult your choirs, or the choirs you support, to see if there's tickets available from them. For now, there's nothing online. Okay, mensen, nobody has pointed out what I've done tonight, so I suppose we'll have to carry this one over. What I did was, I played liedjes and songs of yesterday. Very true, but that is not the answer that I'm looking for. You're playing Owal. Yeah, ek weet, ek het Owal gespeel, mense, but that is not the answer. If you had listened very carefully, I'm off for that one. Iemand type nog, we will give her a chance, we will give him a chance, her a chance. Two people typing now. Maya, type Maya vandaag, Maya, type vandaag. Okay. Okay, no, it's not that one. Oh, no, kom je boodschap bij die, als ik maar delay with the WhatsApp. Okay, wat sê ons nou? Played from latest to oldest. Ek wat hier sê, salam nazim. You started with CFCB, all singing with the Brem Saal. Rugaya, you played Young West Ministers liedje tonight. Lots of primroses, bright liedjes. The team of three, the Jongsman is classics. That is incorrect, Rachma Abrams. No lead singer or choir names. Haas jylle nie, meneer, jylle is allemaal ver weg. I know it's a tough one. Okay, it doesn't look like anybody's going to get it. So I'm not going to tell you the name of the team that sang three, the Jongsman. We're going to carry that one over. So now there's been lots of answers and none of them is correct. Ash. Okay, folks, I will put you out of your misery on this one. So the first lied I played tonight, Rachmatai Bayago, oops. Nothing to be ashamed of, Rachma. So the first lied tonight was Rosa. That was Ismail Sal, Putisal and Angelira. Then I played Die Klagende Minares, that was Nabil Sal. And then I played Achmed Skoonselifi, that was Brem Sal. So it was Opa, it was Sien, and it was Die Klein Sien. That's the answer tonight. So Brem Sal, Opa, Oudste Sien, Puti Maili Sal, and grandson was Nabil Sal. Okay, daar is die antwoord, mense. You missed it. I twee tickets bot oorgedra. Somebody's going to win it. And Rachma, it's not Calypso either. Sure, jylle sikkel moraie in en a tredje jongsman. Who sang that lied? And it was not too long ago.
Okay, Mensa, we've come to the end of a beautiful evening. Baie shukran for the interaction and the beautiful messages and all your birthday wishes. And ons hoop almal gaat lekker verjaar. And we're looking forward to next week, inshallah. Might be something big up for grabs next week. On that note, from myself, Nazim Davids, from Said Suma, sê ons, julle moet 'n baie lekker naweek hê, 'n rustige week, en tot volgende week, inshallah, sê ons, assalamu alaikum wa rahmatullahi wa barakatuh.

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6: A synoptic view of the Ratib al-Haddad by Imam Abdullah ibn Alwi al-Haddad by Professor Hussein Muhammad. Like the Wird al-Latif, the Ratib al-Haddad is a Wird al-Litany, a form of Dhikrullah, remembrance of Allah, consisting of Quranic chapters and verses and prophetic teachings, which Imam Abdullah ibn Alwi al-Haddad has synchronized into a symbiotic whole. It is noteworthy that the word ratib comes from the Arabic root word rataba, which means arranging things in an orderly fashion. The Imam was born in the spiritual city of Tarim in Hadramaut, Yemen, in 1622 CE, the Common Era, and died at the age of 89. He was aptly called the central pole, Al-Qutb, of religious leaders during his time. Imam al-Haddad was greatly instrumental in laying down the foundations of Islamic scholarship and spirituality in his country, emphasizing to his students the importance of humility, justice, love, and peace. After his studies in Yemen, Sheikh Yusuf, the scholar and activist, went back to Indonesia. Because of his prominence and his popularity in his country and his fierce opposition to Dutch rule, he was exiled to the Cape of Good Hope at Zandvliet in 1694 CE. It is the opinion of most of the historians on the Cape culture that the Ratib al-Haddad was brought to the Cape by Sheikh Yusuf of Makassar. Upon his arrival at the Cape of Good Hope, Sheikh Yusuf noticed the maltreatment of the slaves and the discrimination against the Islamic religion. It is said that men's true metal is known in adversity as gold is assayed in fire. With superb resilience, Sheikh Yusuf confronted adversity head on and patiently persevered in his efforts to impart his knowledge and spread the message of Islam. In order for him to continue with his dhikrullah, the remembrance of Allah, Sheikh Yusuf had to devise a plan as to how he can create the Ratib al-Haddad in congregation without attracting the attention of the authorities. Later he did, and as a deceptive ploy, was to recite the Ratib al-Haddad with a lagu. This fooled the colonialists, who thought that the slaves were singing songs of merriment, quite clever and innovative indeed. However, in Tarim, the birthplace of the Ratibul Haddad, this litany is recited in a flat tone, like the Wird al-Latif, and not in a Lagu tone, as we know it in Cape Town. There are many health and other benefits attached to the recitation of the Ratibul Haddad. Habib Ahmed Mashur al-Haddad, a direct descendant of Imam Abdullah Haddad, said, "When the reciter comes to the five Fatihas, the spirit of the Imam responds, and he intercedes during the du'as that follow, invoking Allah subhanahu wa ta'ala to accept the du'as." Many people have recounted how, by reciting the Ratibul Haddad with specific intentions, they have experienced relief.
7: الفاتحة إلى حضرة النبي محمد صلى الله عليه وعلى آله وصحبه وسلم أعوذ بالله من الشيطان الرجيم بسم الله الرحمن الرحيم الحمد لله رب العالمين الرحمن الرحيم مالك يوم الدين إياك نعبد وإياك نستعين اهدنا 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
3: I actually got a message from a brother that I kind of know. Here is the message that was sent by his wife's friend, who is a female. Okay, so here is how it goes. You need to answer now. It's very important. Don't do the deed, meaning do not consummate the marriage. See, this period is getting to no period. Should married couples have such single friends? What do you guys make it out?
4: So it's not whether she is single or whether she is divorced. It's women in general. That's the issue here.
5: Imagine if the wife done what many women do, of take your friend's wife. Imagine she was like, you know what, for real, I'm going to make him wait.
6: Oh my God. It's like having a love word.
5: This is how Myrons are born. This is how, like, red pill movements are born, bro.
7: I don't think you should have anyone involved in your marriage, regardless of who it is, whether it's your friend, your mum, your dad, your brother, your cousin. I don't think anyone should have an opinion on your marriage, because it's your marriage. It's no one else's marriage. It's your marriage.
8: Yeah. And secondly, it is a problem amongst the women. Muslim women do talk to their friends about personal issues that they shouldn't.
4: It doesn't matter who it is, whether it's your best friend, your mum, your dad, psychologist. It doesn't matter. Take it with a pinch of salt, because that person is not in your shoes. Only you know your situation.
9: If your friends are going to emotionally blackmail you by saying that, you know, if you don't tell us this, that we're not going to be friends with you, then you just have the wrong friends to begin with.
7: As a man, I wouldn't want to play tug of war with my wife, you know, going back and forth. Her friends are secretly telling her things in her ear. I'm going to feel like I'm playing tug of war.
10: Sex to a man is love.
3: Yes.
10: When you're taking away that love, you're taking away an integral part of that relationship.
5: Yeah. Guaranteed that advice from her friend was going through her mind when that was meant to be one of the most blessed, pure, sacred, pure times that she was ever meant to experience in her whole life.
10: If somebody told him, don't give love to your missus.
3: Bro, there'd be World War II.
10: There'd be World War II.

0: IslamNet is raising funds to establish a masjid and community center in Norway, and they urgently need your support. 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
1: Assalamu alaikum wa rahmatullahi wa barakatuh, brothers and sisters and dear friends. Hope you guys are well, inshallah. Welcome to another episode of the Bitter Truth Show. Before I start, I want to praise Allah subhanahu wa ta'ala, the most merciful, the most just. All praises, glory and gratitude belong to him. And I want to thank brother Anas, may Allah bless him. And also the other team members, brother Abdul Karim, who's doing the work, brother Jabi. And also I want to thank the co-producer, which is my wife, who helps me. We have very severe debates at home, but we come to conclusions and agree to disagree. Sometimes I punch, I'm joking. Oh, that's a joke, of course. Anyways, so bitter buzzers. There's four bitter buzzers. If any of you guys disagree with anyone else, you have 1.5 minutes without being interrupted to speak. Other than that, just to address a couple of people who might be a bit jahid, who are like, oh, look at these people who are freemixing, which we have to touch with sadly, yeah? Our honourable sisters who are here, who are at the back, our honourable brothers are here, who practice, who fear Allah, you are slandering by accusing us with your jahid, no knowledge, that we are here freemixing. Fear Allah subhanahu wa ta'ala. We are here for the sake of Allah subhanahu wa ta'ala and for that purpose only, inshallah. And that's it. Today's topic is very, very interesting because I actually got a message from a brother that I kind of know. He's newly married. This is first night with his wife. And here is the message that was sent by his wife's friend, who is a female, warning her to not have intimacy with his own wife. I'm going to read it out for you guys. Yeah? You guys ready? This is how it goes. Okay. The topic is should married couples have single friends? That's the topic, yeah? And here is, I'm going to read it as much as I can, yeah, and give some context. Okay, so here is how it goes. Okay, I'm calling you. This is what she's saying, yeah? And she goes, I can't speak as I am in the Uber. Don't want him to understand, Lord. Okay. And then she goes, you know, laughing. And then she mentions to her, now, you need to answer now. It's very important. Don't do the deed. Meaning, do not consummate the marriage. Yeah? Okay. Then she goes, read above. Like, super important. So now, this sister who's married to this brother is saying, excuse me? Like, question mark. Like, what's going on? Then she goes, see, this period is getting to no period. So she's saying, this period is against no period. Yes? Honestly, sis, everything they said to me made sense. I will explain to you properly via a call, inshallah. The guy, basically, if you make it easy now, he won't see you as someone who is worthy for him. If that makes sense, he needs to earn your worthiness. So this is a married woman who has been married, and her friend is telling her, do not, you know, consummate the marriage. And she goes, are you serious? With a laughing emoji, yeah? She goes, absolutely. Wallahi, they woke me up. We don't know who they are, by the way. Is it the Illuminati? Is it aliens? We don't know who they are, yeah? I will explain to you properly via a call. Okay, no, I've seen that bit. Oh, sorry. And then she goes, absolutely. Wallahi, they woke me up. And she goes, I see your point. I think maybe not to be awkward, but I won't refuse my husband. It's his haq. May Allah bless the wife. She's got some common sense, yeah? Then the friend goes, mentions her name and goes, especially was like you're basically thinking, that doesn't make sense. Sorry, yeah? Try postpone it as much as possible to get to know him better. They both said even till now, they don't think their husbands well. You only get to know them well when a situation happens, when you need them, etc. And whether they step in or out at that moment, so they stress how one should put their feelings aside and wait for the right moment. Also, you never know at any moment there's a possibility of you conceiving. So you need to be ready for it. Then she goes, the wife goes, I'll call you tomorrow and properly talk about it. I'm sorry. Yeah, but we have to give context. Definitely, inshallah. So much going on. Now, this is what she says, yeah? I know it's a difficult thing, but you really should think about it. Honestly, you're still at the beginning stage and you don't want him to say, halas, I finally have her fully. You would like that to happen in the future, no? Like near to the walima, unless you absolutely have no desire to having a walima. Now, this is what the wife says. It says, calm down, my love. My husband is super comforting and reasonable. I don't have any reason to be oppressive to him. Trust me, it's all good. Now, the message continues on and on and on. And she's saying, you know, don't consummate the marriage for 3 months, 4 months, whatever it is, yeah? Now, I don't know what you guys make it to be, yeah? Okay, but the question that needs to be asked is the following. Should married couples have such single friends? Is this, and by the way, I want to make some disclaimers. Please, let's try not to backbite the sister, whoever it is that's doing this. It might be some genuine concern. It might not be. It might be jealousy, whatever it may be. What do you guys make it out from a sister's perspective that another sister wanting another sister who just got married? Is this jealousy? Is this a genuine concern? And the brother said to me very clearly and directly, he paid £9,000 worth of gold. He's gone to the father and spoken. He's done a nikah. He's paid mahar, cash, and he's doing it with Lima. But this sister is warning her friend as if she's in a haram relationship. What do you guys make it out? Make it out. Sister, let's start with sisters. Like, is this a jealous friend? What is this? Peace out. I want to know.
2: I think to start off, we need to go back to understanding how important it is to have a circle and friendship around us that is for us. And Islamically and even psychologically, it really does say and talk about how important it is to vet and filter your friends so that whether they're single or not, they are there where you can turn to or they can turn to you in the best way forward, especially when it comes to you seeking for their advice or guidance and things like that. They are actually fit for it. And this seems to be where I would not even give this person attention to respond so much if that was actually done to me, because I would know that that's not necessarily for my benefit. But a lot of people are taken away by their friends, and they do listen, and they are enabled. So it really does show a character of somebody who has a friend like that and keeps it and also seeks guidance from it. And I personally wouldn't give attention to someone like that, especially on my wedding night.
1: Okay, interesting. Sisters? Sister?
3: Assalamu alaikum. Just before I start, just a little bit of introduction about myself. My name is Bahnoor. I'm a mom to two under two, alhamdulillah. I'm currently studying a BSc in psychology. I'm in my third year. I do part-time teaching, teaching the Arabic language, Quran, and Islamic studies to girls ages 7 to 18. I also conduct a weekly class on Zoom where I mentor and discuss different topics surrounding mental health from a secular Islamic perspective at Albert Institute. To answer your question, I think there has to be boundaries with friends. They need to know that whatever goes on between you and your husband is none of their business, to be honest. It's your personal life. The problem is that sometimes the people that we should be most close to and most open to, our own spouses, we don't share with them openly, but we're willing to take advice from people around us, whether they be friends or family. You know, as a previous episode mentioned as well, that husband and wife should try and have a good mutual understanding and everything is reciprocal. So you can't really predict what's going to happen on your wedding night, what's not going to happen. It really depends on how things work out. And if it works out for you, alhamdulillah. And if it doesn't, then, you know, there's plenty of time in life and you could always go on things.
1: Okay, well, sister Mahnoor. Yeah, but you've got a friend here now who's basically, now you need to think about it. Islamically, they are married. This brother, look, this sounds crazy to me that this man has given mahar £9,000 of gold. Bro, best believe that guy's serious. £9,000 of gold, are you mad? And giving, I think, £3,000 or £5,000 in cash. He's gone to the father. He's done in the car. Bro, he's going to buy it all legit. And then you've got this friend who is coming now and saying, no. You know, you should wait because and this and that. Then to me, this is toxic femininity. This is, to me, ajib. It's very strange to me. Mm-hmm. So reading that, do you think, is there some kind of jealousy involved? Because I personally believe it's a theory. I might be wrong. I'm offered to be corrected. I think this comes more from the sister side that should married women have single friends? Because from our circle, I don't think any brother can come. I mean, I've been friends with Zishan, may Allah bless him, for a long time. He would never see me come in and say, oh, bro, by the way, how's things? Like, you can have this discussion, how's it going? Like, you know, wife, married, like, etc. But never crossing the line of, bro, make sure you don't do this. Or he mentioned me and goes, bro, you know, you knew they got married. So these don't happen with men. So do you think this is a sister's issue where there's jealousy involved? Because I can see, forgive me, I was just looking. I saw 1, 2, 3, 4 heads nearly nod. So there's a reason it's nodding. Please, can you tell us, sisters? Because it seems like we're missing something. As men, the bitter truth, sure. Well, I want to understand the opposite gender better. So please tell us why you're all nodding your heads, because it's a phenomenon, Nani.
4: To begin with, that's not even a friend. You know, that right there is a woman who's delusional. She's more of an enemy to her than she is to a friend. And I think this is why women have to be so, so careful about who they class as friends. And just because a friendship has lasted, let's say 10 years, you're now like in like your 12th or 14th year, it doesn't mean it's supposed to last a lifetime. Sometimes people, you know, you're supposed to let go of them because they fulfill their purpose in life. When a person becomes toxic and, you know, subhanAllah, this sister clearly knows the person isn't right. She's toxic. She's obviously giving her the wrong advice. It's a sign you got to let that person go. And I think a lot of women, when they are friends for so long, they almost feel like I now have authority over my friend. Therefore, she must do as I say. And when that doesn't happen, they will manipulate her. They will call her any name that they possibly can to get her to almost like become submissive and fall into her trap. But yeah, no, to answer your question, that's 100% jealousy right there.
3: Yeah, I agree with Sister Iron there. I think that's what we do sometimes. Unfortunately, like a bit of drama and can go along that as well. I think it's just important that we try to keep our married lives as private as possible. And if need be to get help, go get professional help, go to elders in the family, not friends who are not haven't even experienced. It's almost like me and Azra, we were talking about this the other day, but if I had, like, let's say, you know, some sort of disease, and would I go to someone who's not a doctor to ask for like medical advice? So similarly, if you're not married, sorry, if your friend's not married, you know, there's no point of seeking advice from that. And if they genuinely have concern, then there's always a way to go around it. So they would come from a place of, you know, genuine concern. And you can tell by a person's body language and how they're communicating is that they're really concerned for you. And then obviously you can, you know, take that in consideration then.
5: I'll make a point. Just to play the devil's advocate, I agree with everything you guys are saying. I think with this particular sister, from the text message, there was a part that you said, she said they were right. So I get the impression that that sister's most probably divorced and she's had a really bad marriage and whatever it is. So she's using her own personal negative experience and projecting it onto that sister. As opposed to, from my perspective, I don't think it's jealousy. Might not be the root of it. It might be just someone who's had a very negative experience and is just trying to warn her friend, not to say that's an appropriate advice at all, because ultimately what her advice should be is positive and being affirmative and make dua, inshallah, do what's right and that kind of thing. So generally the advice I would say is completely wrong. And the married sister should now realize, like the other sister said, you know, there's a time and a place where certain friends you hold on to. So if you're still single, I guess there's things that you can relate to and that friendship is valuable. But if you're now married and you're either your friend is either divorced and you as an individual know, you know what, she's been through a really bad marriage, I want to avoid anything because I might be influenced by that, or just simply because
1: I would never thought a sister would buzz another sister, Mashallah. Okay.
5: Or simply because it could be that you know, she's not married now, so she won't really add any value to your relationship, so therefore you wouldn't really give her the airtime for any advice on marriage. But okay. I thought I'd just come from that angle. By the text message, it seems like someone that's been through a bad patch and is just projecting.
1: That's interesting. Very balanced. May Allah bless you. Sister, Ira, you pressed it for 1.5 minutes.
4: Okay, I respect everything that you've said. However, there's something that we're doing here. We are categorizing all single women into one and divorced women also into that. Just because she is single does not mean she's a bad friend. I, for one, am a divorcee and I'm also single, but I, wallahi, will never give any bad advice to any sister. And I've been through my fair share of trauma, but I've healed from that trauma and I will make sure to do everything I can that sister does not do anything that I did wrong or that I learned from that. So it's not whether she is single or whether she is divorced. It's women in general. That's the issue here. I think women crave that drama. They love that authority and power. And of course, social media has a massive role to play in this. But it does not, nobody can ever say that it's single women. Therefore, you cannot have single women friends. Because my friend, when I was married, she was single. And she so many times saved my marriage. It's still broke. So that's a different story. But she saved my marriage from breaking simply because she was single.
2: Yeah.
4: So you might not have the knowledge, but it comes down to how wise you are, how much of the Sunnah and the Quran that you know, how much of good principle and values you are, and honestly, like how clean your heart is. Because you might not have experience, but if you can like mentally put yourself in that position and be like, okay, what would I do here? That's really saying something about a person, and that's something that a quality we don't see in women these days.
3: Am I allowed to respond?
1: Yeah, please. Yeah. By the way, you have a. We're going to go to. You have the buzzers, by the way. So you can use it one time. So if you ever. Okay. Yeah. Bye, general assistant. Yeah.
5: Yeah. I'm not sure what we're disagreeing on, because what I'm saying is regarding the single sister
2: about divorce, basically.
5: Yeah.
2: Because he's a lot categorized. You know, there's a problem with you.
5: Yeah,
2: especially as women. And I also second.
5: But in the context of that sister and her toll.
2: But we don't know that she's divorced.
5: We don't know.
2: Yeah. Because that was a speculation.
5: There was something there that she said.
2: We speculated that she's now, she's divorced.
5: Yeah, yeah.
2: She's gone through trauma. She's not healed. We made some very negative remarks about that.
5: Yeah. And if you're divorced, they have no rights to speak or say. And you have to be in a long-term marriage, which is successful, which I know a lot of long-term marriages are not actually that fulfilled, because I actually coach them. So at the end of the day, we have to be very careful when we're trying to judge divorcees. And it's not always the woman's fault at the end of the day.
2: Yeah, yeah. But if you were divorced and you went through a really bad trauma.
5: I am in that situation. Yeah. And I was in that situation. Well, and I've studied the last 7 years to actually heal and help others and also educate myself.
1: Okay.
5: So there's a difference.
2: Yes, yeah, so I'm not saying that divorcees shouldn't give advice.
1: I'm trying to see the balance on both your sides. Yeah. Okay. You have valid points. We cannot come and say, for example, that divorced sisters, for some reason, they have this like lurgy or whatever it might be. Okay.
5: Exactly.
1: Yeah. Whatever you like. Whoa, like.
5: It always happens with the women, though, not the men.
1: You know, in high school, they do that, yeah? So the thing is, like, you know, you run away from it, it's the lurgy monster, yeah? So the thing is here is that that's not the case, you know? Alhamdulillah, like, no divorced sisters, alhamdulillah, who, like you guys said, you healed, etc. But she has a point in the context of, you talked about being healed. Well and good. But sometimes before that process, sometimes there can be bitterness, you can be hurt. Absolutely. And by the way, this can be with men as well. There can be a man. And by the way, the Red Pill movement, there's a movement called MGTOW. Men going their own way. That's what it's called, the MGTOW. Okay. And these are toxic men who have had bad experiences and are like, we're warning. And this is the reason why they come with this. You know, I've even bought a book actually from Myron. It's called actually Why Women Deserve Less. Yeah. Okay. Yeah. So Myron, this book, actually, I don't agree with everything he says. He said a lot of valid points, but his book is called Why Women Deserve Less. So a lot of the time, it's maybe certain traumas that may have triggered this. There's a lot of facts in the book, not totally, but the point is she wrong for saying that maybe the sister has had a divorce, had a bad divorce, and she is projecting?
2: Yeah, but it could also be maybe she's had a very bad childhood. Maybe it's got nothing to do with the divorce, but we speculate, we've jumped the gun here, and that's what I'm saying. Cannot do that.
5: No, I said that because she said something, if I heard it wrong,
2: she said they.
5: They warned me and they were right.
2: Yeah.
5: Something along the line.
2: You don't know. As Ali said, it could be aliens.
1: Okay.
2: Illuminati. We don't know.
1: Okay, it's definitely not aliens. But the thing is that
6: that means it could be Illuminati.
1: It can be, yes. Yeah. Okay, so I'm gonna just get back on the topic. Yeah, I'm gonna go through the message. If I'm not mistaken, myself. I'm gonna read it myself. I'm gonna see if it's a married couples. I'm gonna see if this comes from married couples, because if I'm not mistaken, she refers to these people who are married, who are married, and they are the ones who are warning her that their husbands have changed or something like that. So maybe it's not from a divorcee, but it's from a married sisters who are telling this sister to tell her friend that when we gave intimacy early on, this is what happened, which is absolutely nonsense. But anyway, the men have been quiet. Brothers.
7: Bro, it doesn't matter if she's married, divorced, or whatever. It's just the principle. I don't know why we're trying to categorize it like maybe she's married, maybe she's not. Who cares? It doesn't matter.
5: It's bad advice.
7: Whether she's married or not, it doesn't matter. First and foremost, I felt like everyone should be changing their energy and actually thinking how bad this is for the brother. No one's actually thought about this brother. Now, imagine this brother. I think I've done this last time. This guy, let's just say he's in London, right, where the rates of living are sky high and have rocketed it up, right? And now you've tried to set, you can't do anything illegal to make money. MashaAllah, because we're on a halal straight path. So now these are things we got to consider. I do a lot of youth work and a lot of brothers get called simps. Have you seen that video? That really annoyed me, by the way. Get called simps for not being able to provide. So brothers left the road life, which is very easy for him to do, for example. Let's say he goes and works a halal job. He saved up all that money when he didn't really necessarily have to. Yeah, but to protect himself from haram. He's gone out of his way to go and meet his current wife's family and father. Not necessarily an easy process for anyone that's been married. It's not really easy, is it? It's very challenging, especially if you've got a father that's going to grill you and ask you about your record and where you've come from and about your childhood. It might be quite triggering. He's gone through all of these barriers. green light, green light, green light. He might have had a few red lights here and there. Green light, green light. He's finally now paid down. How much is it? 9K, 9K worth of gold.
8: 12K.
7: Yeah?
8: Worth, 12,000 pounds.
7: Yeah. Yeah. Quick maths. Yeah? Quick maths, brother. Man. And then what? Four grand in cash. Okay. And then he done the Willie Mar. Okay. And his brother's here and his lovely wife is there. And then she's got a friend that's messaging these types of advice here. This is crazy. Now, I know people are probably thinking, well, what's the point? The point is, imagine if the wife done what many women do and men do, of take your friend's advice. Imagine she was like, you know what? For real, I'm going to make him wait.
8: Oh my God. It's like having a devil wedding.
7: This is how Myrons are born. This is how, like, red pill movements are born, bro. People keep saying, you know, you just need to be your own person and be a role model and not let life change you. Life can change you. I'm gonna be real. If I went through that experience, so I saved up 9 bags or whatever in the same scenario as that brother, and then my wife was refusing to consummate the marriage with me, this might just trigger something. And I'm just gonna say, do you know what? This is why a lot of brothers do this. I'm never getting married again. If I do find a woman, I'm not going to treat her like this prince. Like I treated this girl like a princess. I'm not going to bother. I'm not going to go and speak to Hawani. I'm not saying I'm going to do this, by the way. But it's a thought that can easily slip into the mind. Nobody, no human likes hardship. No one likes hardship. So now it's like he's thinking, well, I went and done it the right way and it never worked out. So I might as well do it the wrong way and actually get something out of it. So my point here was basically poor brother. And secondly, his poor brother. And secondly, just, bro, I have friends that I will not take advice from with anything in my life. And I've got friends that I will take advice from, whether they're married or not. Like the sister said, bad advice is bad advice. So clearly this advice is bad. I don't think it stems down to the title of this podcast, should married people or should married women have single friends? You can have as much single friends as you want. I don't think they should be able to sidetrack you from fulfilling your rights as a woman.
1: I mean, I bless you. Very balanced. Yep.
8: I personally think it's a question as well. Although I personally think that, yes, people can, whether it's a man or a woman, you can have single friends. That's absolutely fine. You're allowed to have friends. You can't tell your wife where you can't have friends. I know people have experienced that with their parents. You know, they've said, oh, well, my mum, you know, my dad said that my mum can't have any friends and she can't go out of so-and-so. Who are you going to talk to if you don't have friends other than your husband? You can't talk to your husband about everything. So you've got to have friends.
1: You can have friends.
8: You can have friends. This is my question. This is my question. Of course, good friends, but this is my question. And a statement at the same time. I don't think you should have anyone involved in your marriage, regardless of who it is, whether it's your friend, your mum, your dad, your brother, your cousin. I don't think anyone should have an opinion on your marriage because it's your marriage. It's no one else's marriage. It's your marriage.
1: Yeah.
8: So if I, you know, inshallah, I get married next year. I want to get married next year. My missus, she was Catholic before she became Muslim. So we got engaged. Right now, we're not ready to get married yet. But next year...
1: You mean you've done it in niqab but not the walima?
8: What does that mean?
1: You mean you've done Islamic marriage?
8: Not yet.
1: Oh, okay. You can, so but is she still a Muslim or not?
8: She is Muslim.
1: Alhamdulillah. Even if she's a Christian, Ahlul Kitab, you can marry from them.
8: Yeah,
1: so you can, but do you have the cab, bro? Let me, I can't as well.
8: You hear that, yeah?
1: You invite us. Yeah, you can marry Ahmed Kitab, bro. Like, they can't, but you can. Yeah. Oh, you're Muslim, Alhamdulillah, bro. Do you have the cab?
8: Of course, you're Muslim, yeah.
1: No, I didn't see.
8: Oh.
1: Yeah, I know she's Muslim too, yeah. No, I'm saying if you could have. Yeah. Anyway, I can arrange it. No wrong thing.
8: Perfect. Yeah, sure. No, I do appreciate it. Thank you. Yeah. I appreciate that. But I don't think, you know, going on my point, married, whatnot, and someone comes up to me and says, Mick, you know what? You know, I don't think you should do this. I don't think you should do that. I'm just going to ignore you, bro. Because at the end of the day, you may mean well, but it's my marriage. You don't know what goes on behind closed doors. You don't know what we talk about. You don't know the troubles and stuff that we've gone through together in recent years, whatever it is. Yes. And you've come to me and said, oh, Mick, you know, I don't think you should do this. How do you know?
1: True, but
8: you don't
1: know. Michael, do men do that? Let's be honest with ourselves.
8: Yes.
1: Do men?
8: Yes. Yes.
1: I have to disagree. Disagree.
8: I have personal experience with people not coming up to me, but watching brothers behind closed doors, having a snaky sort of like view on things, I thought, or looking at a brother's
1: what intentions?
8: Bad intentions.
1: Like in what we're talking about here, we're talking about to break up your relationship because Are you talking about
8: it may not be or Muslim? It may not be to break up non-Muslim.
1: Okay, yeah, that's
8: I come from that sort of background.
1: Similar in Jahiliyyah, but the dynamics are different. As a Muslim, imagine the Muslim circles, yeah? Do we get brothers? Like, I'll be honest, I don't ever remember going to any of my friends and like, yeah, listen, you know, if your wife, that, we don't go into that, but I feel as if that's what they were nodding. They were all nodding. Yeah.
8: Nah, actually, no, you're right. Nah, okay, fine. You're right. Nah, you're right.
1: I know how
8: you're right. Nah, you're right.
1: I think
8: the reason you are, sorry to cut you off, I think the reason you won't find that among Muslims is because, you know, the ladies, they have modesty, they cover up and whatnot. A lot of the men, they can't, you know, they have nothing to look forward to.
7: I feel embarrassed as a man.
2: To talk about
7: your wife, bro. Do you know, of course.
8: Disrespectful, that. Why are you thinking about it?
1: Bro, there'll be a fight. There'll be killing. There's people that die.
8: Of course.
1: Yeah? There's not a... Come on, bro. Trust me.
8: Yeah, bro.
1: Are you mad, bro?
7: No, bro. We're talking about, like, wait, this sister done it in the terminal, which most Muslims do. I'm just giving you advice, inshallah. It's not nice advice, but I'm just saying, any brothers here, I don't feel like neither of us would go to one another and say, Aki, look, this is what you got to do in your marriage. I don't know about killing them, but it's really rude, isn't it? It's just, what's the word?
1: What I mean is, if somebody has the audacity to come to me and start saying, listen, yeah, like in a certain way, I would say firstly, why are you crossing your boundaries? Now, you need to understand, bro, there's two ways that can go, yeah? Bro, please don't talk to my wife again. And he's going to say, but why? This time, bro, I just asking you nicely. No, but you talk to me like that. Yeah, I'm talking to you like that. It can escalate with men, bro. Bro, it can turn from something like this to drive-bys. Nobody should do it, but I'm just saying.
6: All right, guys, going back to the point.
7: Where do you live? This ain't top where you know, bro.
6: He lives in South Kennet.
7: It's always when I'm here as well. Because when I'm not here, you
6: don't talk
7: like this.
6: He does it with me as well. He does that a lot. He loves it.
7: Okay, all right, cool.
6: He does.
7: You got your sidekick to back you. Go ahead.
6: All right. So the thing is, first and foremost, it's very important for us to understand that the Prophet ﷺ said to the nearest mu'min that we should seek religious knowledge. Everybody should be armed with the basics of Islam, should be armed with the basics of marriage. There are countries like Indonesia that actually make you do a course before you get married.
7: MashaAllah.
6: Yeah? So over here, come on, G. So over here, it's very important that a person that's getting married, you are going, just like when you're at work, there's always going to be people giving you differences, different views, different opinions, wrong opinions, good opinions. You need to be armed with the absolute basics before jumping into a relationship in which you are now responsible for another adult, for another person. Yeah. And your actions can affect that person for the rest of their lives. So it's incredibly important that you know that if you're getting bad advice, that firstly, you're able to discern if that's good or bad advice. And number two, you seek shura. And shura is something that's taught to us in the Quran, which is you don't just ask one person. Yeah, you ask a few people and they need to have certain criteria as well. Number one, they need to know about what you're talking about. For example, if you're talking about marriage, if they've got maybe some ilm of psychology or counseling or whatnot, they're good. And they need to have a basic understanding of the religion. That's preferable. Otherwise, you know, things can go here and there. So they need to have some fear of Allah. Secondly, having a single friend, it's like saying, can a teacher ask advice from somebody that's not a teacher? Of course they can. Is that advice going to be informed? Is it going to be valid? It depends what you're asking for. Are you asking from a psychological point of view or something? If you're just asking someone who's a jahil for advice, then you're an idiot, frankly. Yeah, you shouldn't be asking a jahil. Sorry, I looked at you, Alan, when I said idiot.
1: It's okay.
6: So in that sort of sense, I mean, you should have sense yourself as well. And you shouldn't really be seeking advice from people that don't really know. But having a single friend, one thing I would say that somebody actually accused me of this as well. Anytime I gave advice, that person was saying, oh, you're single. Oh, you don't know. But you don't have to be a drummer to know what a drum kit is. Yeah. You can sometimes give an out of the box view and non-biased view that people in marriage or people that institutionalize, they would be thinking in a certain way. But you being a single person can see things from a different angle. And it's up to that person to discern if that advice is useful, is creative, or is it destructive for me.
7: Okay, it doesn't sound like that sister even asked for advice. It sounded like this. Is what I'm saying. Well, I don't want to ask you, somebody, do you work a lot in the Muslim community? Because it comes across like you do.
1: That's sadly yes.
7: All right, both of you, yeah, you know all that. Why do Muslims, I'm talking like I'm not Muslim, but I'm just not in that world, feel it so obligatory just to give advice that wasn't asked for?
1: Because the deen is the seer, brother.
7: Sometimes, shut up. Sometimes not all the time.
9: have to ram your advice down people. Sometimes, shut up.
6: That's actually a good point, Shaquin. No. That's a good point because sometimes it's like the advice that is in marriage books and that's given to men. Yeah, and the advice is that when your wife or a woman, like your mother or sister, is talking to you, sometimes they're not really looking for advice. Yeah, they just want to talk. They just want to get out and they're not looking for logical. Now, understandably, men are very logical. We're very kind of systematic. Women tend to be emotional. They don't tend to be very rational and methodical like men. So sometimes
1: this might be on your face.
6: No. This is standard.
2: This is science.
6: Yeah, it's pretty standard stuff. Okay, yeah, so the thing over here, well, I lost my train of thought.
1: I'm so sorry.
6: Thanks a lot. So it's not like giving advice sometimes doesn't necessarily have to be telling that person what to do. It could just be listening and it could just be nodding along and saying, you know what, you've had a very hard day and this and that. You know what, should we do this or should we do that? Like cognitive behavioral therapy and stuff like that is sometimes getting the person to just talk and just maneuvering the person around what they're going through so they can reach a solution by themselves. And a sensible Muslim brother, if he's speaking to another Muslim brother, he should know how you are and then like he should know a bit about you and then mold that advice around your temperament. If he's just telling you and you don't like being told what to do and he's just telling you, yeah, you don't like being told what to do. Yeah, don't do this and don't do that. That brother is not very kind of clued on. He needs to do it in a more catered way. If he's not able to do that and that brother's really peeing you off, then maybe, you know, find a brother that is more kind of understanding to kind of your energy and stuff.
2: A lot of people don't know how to vet for that because I am a cognitive behavioral therapist. I do NLP. I'm doing my master's in neuroscience and psychology of mental health. I have been studying human mind and behavior for the last 7 years nonstop. And at the end of the day, we don't give advice as a professional. We give guidance, like you mentioned. And secondly, it is a problem amongst the women. Muslim women do talk to their friends about personal issues that they shouldn't. That's something I can definitely say. And they also talk about, their marital issues a lot, whether it's their girlfriends, whether it's their sisters and things like that. And I don't think that is actually for their benefit because they're not getting the right sort of feedback. It is projection a lot of the times. It is from someone's own sort of experience. And that's probably a negative one because I hear it and I see it. And then when someone comes to me, even as a friend or a client, and I'm like, listen, you do not go that way. Or they've come to me after they've taken that advice and they've gone completely the opposite direction of what they entailed to. So yeah, you have to be very careful. But unfortunately, there is a problem about, you know, women generally that do talk more than they should, especially about relationships, and they shouldn't.
6: That's a very good point. And it's good you brought it up. Otherwise, we probably couldn't have brought it up. Because it's a different topic. But because we've started it, like the brother kind of alluded to as well, the thing is, you know your husband and your husband knows you. So when you will talk about your issue, most often, statistically speaking, and even psychologically speaking, you're going to be putting yourself and bigging yourself up and putting that person down more so.
2: And the
6: thing with that is you're not really giving a complete kind of picture. And this is what they say to teachers and that's what they say to a sensible mediator as well. Always, and please, I cannot emphasize this enough. No matter how bad it sounds, please, please listen to both sides.
2: Yes.
6: Even if it's really bad, it's really terrible, do not advise them and start telling them to cut it off. Yeah, if a person has not heard both sides and they are telling you to leave that person, you leave that person. Yeah, because that's not what we should be hearing at the moment. Mm-hmm. We need to be hearing people that will delve deeper and that will, like the Prophet ﷺ came to join, not to break. And sometimes people tend to, you don't know how well the person can communicate. So they might be kind of missing certain facts out. They might be not good at articulating. There might be other issues that person has missed out because it's going to embarrass them. So when you speak to somebody else, again, don't speak to just any old individual. Go to a mediator in which both of you can sit on the table
1: But the thing is, I understand. But you're talking about a couple going through issues. Bro, she's not going through no issues, bro.
2: Yeah.
1: You're dealing with someone. I understand.
2: What I'm talking about is that we're talking about something else.
6: No, bring it back. Don't say like, what we said in the topic is wrong. Say, okay, let's bring it back to the topic.
1: You shut your mouth.
6: Go ahead.
1: we spoke is the hub. But what I'm saying is this, bro, that what you're saying is for couples who are going through madness, yeah, they're just newly bloody married, bro. Bro, that to me is very, very ajeeb, bro. Like, it's very, very strange that, number one, she didn't ask you. Number two, you, as if your nose, you even know they just got married now. They just got married now. And you message, and imagine how specific you must be. It's like James Bond, bro. It's like, oh, now you know they're going to their hotel. And now you must...
2: But it's not just the friends problem. It's also you have to ask that person who is listening and telling them, how does that person know? You have to take accountability.
1: No, but that's your friend, boy.
2: You know that that person has invited that friend into that conversation by telling them...
7: She's way too comfortable. Yeah, you've let your friend get way too comfortable and intimate in your relationship.
1: Because she said, this sister was on point. If it was somebody else's wife, it would have been peak, yeah? This sister, she goes, I fear Allah regarding my husband. I'm not going to press him, yeah? At least she's on point. Imagine it was another sister going, you know what? She's emotional, saying, oh my gosh, maybe he's plotting. Can you imagine how you ruin their first night when they're there and she's thinking in the back of her head, oh, is this guy going to use me and just leave me? Or what kind of nonsense is this?
2: Why is that message even happening at that time?
1: That's what I'm saying. But that's the point. There is no boundaries. But the point is that, can you imagine that how psychologically, we already have shaitan giving us waswasa, bruv. I don't need another human shaitan, yeah? From the human shayateen. Already got waswasa, I'm dealing with this and that. And then you've got somebody else who's supposed to be a friend telling you, oh, be careful to your wife, or be careful to your husband. Bro, that to me is terrible.
6: What would happen if somebody told the man, his friend told him, if somebody told him, don't give love to your missus.
1: Bro, there'll be World War II.
6: There'll be World War II.
1: Sex
6: to a man is love.
1: Yes.
6: So when you're taking away that love, you're taking away an integral part of that relationship. We're going to talk about this on another show, another episode, hopefully. But sex to a man is something number one, it's been bastardized. Mm. Yeah, it's been bastardized.
1: What was that?
6: It means, sorry, I looked at you again when I said that, Ali. So...
1: By the way, those are just a disclaimer. Oh, disclaimer. Sake. Me and Dishan have a very unique friendship. No, anybody can have this kind of friendship. Yeah. Since we're talking about friendship, this is very unique. So we're okay with that. Yeah, carry on.
6: Yeah, yeah.
1: What does the word mean?
6: Bastardized means it means when you've turned that word into like a swear word, like a disgusting sort of thing. But the way it is, like, that's a biological imperative to a man. It's one of the strongest forces on the planet. And if it has not been kind of dealt with and answered and done the correct way, it can cause chaos on the planet.
1: True.
6: Yeah. And the thing is that this is love to a man. If he is showing his newlywed wife love and affection, and she's saying, no thanks, not going to do it, frankly, ew, and that sort of stuff. Bro, that's mad. To a man...
1: Bro, that's peak. That's why in Islam, bro, the mahr, if the marriage is not consummated, he takes the mahr back. Do you get it? So it just shows that, for example, in Islam, the fact that the man has to meet the father, speak to them, get grilled by them, whatever it might be, then mahr and then wedding, that man is in, Allah's put a man in such a responsibility. And in this things that we need to do, this protocol, it shows how valued Allah has made the Muslim woman, that as a Muslim man, I have to go through all these obstacles, bro. Speak to the dad, then speak to the brother, and then just arrange this, and mahar, and wulima. And by the way, you have to announce it. It shouldn't be hidden. We're going to be discussing secret with second wife soon. That's a different topic. But all of this stuff, it just shows how Allah subhanahu wa ta'ala has valued the Muslim woman to such a degree that the man has to work hard to get her. Do you get what I'm trying to say? And then you've got somebody who has actually done this. I'm going to finish my statement. Who has gone to this level, given mahar, done all of this, and then there is somebody whispering in his wife's ear, oh, don't, Ajib. But let's talk about solutions after this. Why did you press the button?
6: Yeah, just because I felt like...
1: Oh,
6: no, I'm joking.
1: Since I'm the host, can you get out?
6: So the thing is...
1: So okay, let's be a bit serious because it's very important.
6: No, we've been serious.
1: Yeah, you're gonna get kicked out.
6: No, I can't get kicked out. It's my show. So look, there's one thing that's very important, and I wanted to add this in. It kind of links to the topic, just in case somebody's thinking, look, this is to do with consummation of the marriage. They've just about got married, and that's a big topic in itself. Like, some people might be thinking, are you saying that on the first night marriage has to be consummated and stuff like that? Yeah, it's a different topic. And the thing is, look, that's up to the discretion of both people. That if the marriage has taken place and, you know, the whole day you guys have just been doing just marriage.

0: with stuff and dealing with guests and stuff like that, not to rush it not to just rush it as an act. And if that's something that both of you can agree upon and say, look, because some people don't know each other very well, like it's an arranged marriage. So if you want to take a day or two to just get to know each other or stuff like that, then that's something you can do as well. But because it was talking about... But wasn't that...
1: It's important to mention in case...
2: She's not talking about... No. Oh,
0: but wasn't that on the first night, though?
2: Yes, but that's not the discussion.
0: No, no, no. It's not the discussion.
2: Bro, 3 months. She's saying the William is a 3 months making weight.
0: Yeah, yeah. No, no, no. 3 months, that's something else. But what I'm saying is that this is also part of the discussion as well, yeah. Because we did say that, look, sex is very important, blah, blah, blah.
2: Yeah.
0: But... Yeah, as soon as a person's married, there are certain kind of things that you guys can agree upon. The 3 months thing is ridiculous. In fact, that message was a parody in itself.
2: 3 hours is ridiculous, bro.
0: That's how long it took you to read that message, bro.
2: Yeah, I know.
1: Can I just add, I'm sure there's a hadith, it's not coming to me exactly in mind, that you should leave married couples alone for 3 days or something like that, where you don't give them that privacy. So if, for example, the person given that advice was following the Islamic principle there, and the person receiving the advice reminded that person to say, look, this is my time, you know, I shouldn't be contacted or something like that. So I think it also goes down to the fundamentals of knowing the boundaries, like one of the sisters said, that, you know, for all married couples, and maybe something that we do need to encourage our young girls to talk about this to their friends approaching marriage, that don't, you know, tell your friends, like...
2: The do's and the don'ts.
1: Yeah, like... Well,
2: let's talk about solution.
1: My daughter's friends got married recently, and I said, give them space, you know, Islamically, you're meant to give them space and stuff like that. So I think just creating that culture as opposed to the Jahili culture, which is, oh my God, you know, did you do it the first night? And, you know, that kind of girly-girly relationship, that we actually move away from that and start instilling this in our girls from a young age, that don't discuss these kind of things. Or if your friend's daughter's getting married and you know someone's getting married, make sure... You give them that space. Don't talk about anything intimacy, and you know, just to change the culture around coming away from the Jahili.
2: Good tarbiyah to our kids. Tarbiyah. We're going to start wrapping up. So let's go that way, inshallah, sister Mahnoor.
3: Yeah, I just wanted to say that intimacy and finances is quite an integral part of marriage, and it's also one of the most leading causes of divorces as well, unfortunately. And I think a good way to sum it up is that, if your friends are going to emotionally blackmail you by saying that, you know, if you don't tell us this, that we're not going to be friends with you, then you're just with the wrong friends to begin with. And also, I think friends should understand that, as you said, as everyone said here, like boundaries and friends, and also like family as well. Like, when some, you know, when a couple gets married, let them figure it out. You know, give them space, give them time, and they'll come back to you. An auntie actually said to me that it's always like, when a newly couple gets married, it's like you're figuring out a new thing. It's like a new venture. You don't know. You're figuring out each other, each other's lifestyles. And also, I think it's also quite detrimental when people put themselves in other people's shoes and think, oh, because that doesn't work for them. It hasn't worked for me, sorry. You know, it's not working for them. So that's wrong. That's like a red flag. But that's not the case. Because just, you know, they might have their own understanding. So even like as we were talking about cooking and cleaning before, you know, if the husband's happy, then fine, you know. It's their marriage or whatever. It doesn't matter.
2: Okay. Sorry? Okay, 1 second. Sister Fane Mark, Sister Ira, and then...
4: Again, to sum up, I think it's really important that we know how to vet our friends, and we can have long-term friendships, but there's a time and place for everything. And just to reiterate, it's really important that you don't discuss these certain things at certain times. And I also would say it's not just the person that's giving the advice in this particular letter that you read out. I think it's also the person that's allowing it to happen and, you know, opening up those messages in the first place and speaking to that person in a moment where it should be just between you and your husband anyway. So it's both that it's wrong in that sense. And I think that we need to be very careful. Because I know a lot of people, they'll even come and tell me that, you know, a lot of their personal issues and detailed stuff of what's going on. And that is not allowed. That is not right. But that happens. Obviously, as a professional, it's different. But even as friends, when they're telling me that, it shouldn't be done. But it is done and it's continuously done. And it's actually detrimental to you.
5: So I think the sister summed it up. There's just three things I want to say. And the first thing is, regardless of who's giving you the advice, take it with a pinch of salt. It doesn't matter who it is, whether it's your best friend, your mom, your dad, psychologist, it doesn't matter. Take it with a pinch of salt because that person is not in your shoes. Only you know your situation. The other thing I was going to say is take this as a really good reminder or an opportunity to look at yourself, to take a moment to self-reflect. What kind of friend are you and what kind of friends have you got in your circle? Because it's not a case of, okay, I'll drop her when I get closer to my marriage or after I'm married, but it's more like, look, your friends can either take you to Jahannam or they could take you to Jannah. So it's really important to look at who it is that is influencing your mind on a daily basis. And to the sisters who feel inclined to always give advice, you don't always have to give advice. Understand the cues when someone wants advice and when somebody wants just wants a listening ear. And I think it's really important if your friend is coming to you with issues where you think, okay, maybe this isn't really my place, then don't say anything. Don't just say something for the sake of it, because, you know, it's going to have consequences. Just learn. I think women need to learn to stay quiet. We can talk literally all the time. No. So learn to stay quiet and know your time and place when it is required for you to speak appropriately.
2: Exactly. Michael?
6: Just two really quick things. As a man, I wouldn't want to play tug of war with my wife, you know, going back and forth. Her friends are secretly telling her things in her ear. I'm going to feel like I'm playing tug of war, like with between me and her friends. And I don't even know it. I don't know it at this point. I don't know it. Yeah. And I'm playing.
2: It's not like wife. You don't
6: know. But I don't know. I don't know what's being told. Mm. I'm at work. I'm doing whatever at work. She's at home and she's thinking about these things that she's been told by her friend. And I don't know it. I'm fighting wars that I can't see. I don't know how to battle it. I don't even know it's there.
2: Well, like, listen, can you imagine you're coming back from work? You're trying to provide. You love your wife. You're coming home. These old iblises. They're all iblises, bro. These are the ones who cause marriages to break, yeah? These little shayateen who are coming and, yeah, it's your wife. Did your husband do this? The little shayateen. And you're coming home. You're not even beefing your wife, bro. You're beefing her dumb friends.
6: I know. And you come home. You want to have some time with your wife. But in the back of your wife's mind, she's thinking about the things her friends have been telling her that aren't even true. So now your marriage will then suffer because of people that don't actually care about your marriage. Your marriage is suffering because of them.
2: Exactly.
6: All I wanted to say was, when it comes to your friends, a sister said, take it with a grain of salt. It's not always going to be the best advice. It may be there to, you know, keep you safe. It may be there because they love you, but sometimes it isn't always, you know, take it with a pinch of salt. There you go.
2: And the final say for the Sheffield.
0: So in marriage, typically speaking, women value love, men value respect. And if you are talking behind the man's back, it's disrespectful. He doesn't like his business being talked to other people and strangers. And then, like the brother said, him coming home and having to deal with that, it's just unnecessary. If you want to solve the matter, speak to the person. There's no point speaking to somebody else because you guys know your relationship better. If that person's not communicating, then that's the issue. Then that's what you need to deal with. Look, you're not communicating with me. Look, this is what we need to deal with. We need to take time out. Then that's the thing. But ultimately speaking behind his back, and if he finds out, I'm telling you, that's going to be the cause of a big row, because he's going to, and you might think, oh, it's something small, I'm just getting someone's opinion. Even, they say, statistically speaking, even when there's a breakup, women tend to speak to their friends and get kind of support of them. Men tend to take short-term solutions by just kind of drowning their sorrows or just doing quick kind of solutions. So women do tend to communicate. So that's the thing. Just kind of, you know, stay around that, especially when you're in the kind of marriage phase, and just understand how important respect is to your man and how this can be seen as disrespectful. That doesn't mean that now you don't do anything at all. Like I've said, I don't want to be misconstrued. But then if communication is the issue, then make that and identify that as an issue. And then that's your starting point.
5: And it's a matter of trust as well.
3: Yeah, it's like mana as well to keep what, you know, whatever's going on between yourselves.
7: Do you know what's annoying? I thought I'm under pressure so much by what I say in the room and on the camera. My mind ends up going blank because I'm like, I had a really good point. I'm like, but I got a worry. But no, I got the point, luckily, as you interrupted. Right. The point was, two points was, number one, I just want to make it clear, especially for the viewers, because I heard Ali mention this earlier. Most of us men don't really get out much. I don't get out and associate with hardly any brothers. So this is why we might have been acting a bit boisterous or childish. So please, there was no weird free mixing or nothing going on. I just want to make that clear. We're just being boys, unfortunately, yeah? But one really important thing, and I'm not going to go into too much detail because it might seem a bit inappropriate. However, if we actually think about it in practical terms, that sister that went and got married to that brother, and I'm guessing she didn't consummate the marriage right there and then. But when it was time to actually go and do the deed, imagine how she was thinking. I guarantee that advice from her friend was going through her mind when that was meant to be one of the most blessed, pure, sacred, pure times that she was ever meant to experience in her whole life. And then straight away, this little, what you call it a shaitan, I call it a witch. This witch has casted her spell. Not this specific sister, I could never say that. Yeah, just generally, okay, casted her spell and Wingardium Leviosa in her brain, and now she's thinking A, B, and C, D. And yeah, the evil eye, evil mind, bad mind, that's that. And then the other thing was, I think the sister here said it, and it's a really good point, but I don't think you stressed it enough, yeah? Where you said, this person might not just represent a friend. This so-called friend here could also be the mother-in-law, the auntie, even your father, even your friend, brother. There are many mother-in-laws that do these types of things. It might even be your own mum, bro. Your own mum. Do you know how many other mums have this crazy, weird obsession over their sons? Yeah. Getting married, this is a big issue you need to talk about as well, bro. Did you? Yeah? Yeah, I'll get you on my show. Come on next time and you talk about it. No, but seriously, just remember, like this sister said, it's not always just a friend. It could be anybody giving you these, like, dangerous seeds of advice that will sprout out and be something very negative, and you have some negative fruits in your marriage.
2: Exactly. Well, amazing. May Allah bless you guys. We talked about the problem. We talked about the solutions. We talked about the little iblises who are whispering and causing corruption, literally in the family household. We're already under attack, left, right, centre, LGBTQT. We've got flipping Jeffrey Marshmallows on our case, yeah? And then we're flipping dealing with little shayateens, little iblisi, whatever you want to call them, yeah? Iblisi teens, yeah? Give us what. So may Allah protect us and hope you guys learned something from the bitter truth today, inshallah. And the whole point of this show is, wallahi, may Allah bless our honourable sisters who are coming here giving their take on it. Honourable brothers, Zeeshan, Michael, you're a gem, may Allah bless you, and Shaquille. We're going to have you guys more on the show, inshallah. Zeeshan, no joking, that. May Allah bless you guys, brothers and sisters, inshallah. The next topic we're going to discuss is going to be secret second wives. Brother Siftash, I think you're on it. Say no more. Okay. I think the wife's going to kill you, but you're going to be... Till next time, assalamu alaikum wa rahmatullahi wa barakatuh.
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Community Pulse on Radio 7 at 6100.4 FM into the third and final hour on this Monday morning. Soos altyd, 'n absolute plesier en 'n voorreg om in julle geselskap te wees. Ek is Khadija Adjam. En ja, die Community Pulse span met jou elke dag tussen 9 en 12. Now, Love Matters, of course, is what we focus on Mondays during our third and final hour. And last week, we started a new series entitled Building Relationships on Mercy, Respect and Intention. And in our first episode, we explored why emotional health is the foundation of healthy relationships and how the state of our hearts always impact and influence the way we love, communicate and care for those closest to us. We reflected on the prophetic example of compassion and the importance of creating homes where people feel emotionally safe, valued and understood. So today in part two of the series, we commenced with Women's Month. We've joined once again by Dr. Nazli Domingo-Sali to take that conversation a step further. Today we'll explore love beyond feelings, discovering that in Islam, love is so much more than an emotion. It is a conscious choice expressed through mercy, kindness, patience, and everyday acts of care. We'll be unpacking what sustains relationships long after the initial excitement faded and how we can intentionally nurture deeper, stronger connections rooted within the Quranic values of Mawadda and Rahma. Dr. Nazli Domingo-Sali joins us on the line. Please do join me in greeting.

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1: Waalaikum salam wa rahmatullahi wa barakatuh, Khadija. May I just begin? Yes, just sorry, you.
0: Go please ahead. Go ahead.
1: No, may I begin by remembering Allah? Mm-hmm. Because every conversation about love, marriage and family must begin with the one who created love itself.
0: Yeah.
1: And who teaches us to nurture it with mercy, compassion and kindness.
0: Yeah.
1: So if I may,
0: please.
1: Bismillahirrahmanirrahim. All praise belongs to Allah, Lord of all the worlds. We praise Him, we seek His guidance, and we ask Him to fill our hearts and our homes with His mercy, His Amen. Love, and His peace.
0: Amen.
1: May Allah place sakina in our homes, mawada in our relationships, and rahma in our hearts. Amen.
0: Amen.
1: And may Allah's choices, peace, and blessings be upon our beloved Prophet Muhammad, sallallahu alaihi wasallam, whose life remains the most beautiful example of love, mercy, patience, and compassion. So, Khadija, thank you once again for your warm welcome.
0: I must say, I feel warm
1: listening.
0: Just speaking to you, Dr. Nazli. And I mean, this topic just really, it sort of echoes what I feel, you know, that's here between us. We come from families, we come from communities, we speak about the emotional heart of the home, and we never ever want to just sloganize these terms. When we talk, and today we're going to be focusing on love beyond feelings, we want to understand what does it mean when we speak about love being more than an emotion, when we speak about the fact that love is a verb, you know, it needs to be enacted, and how beautifully when you reference now that Allah speaks about mawadda and rahma, deep affection and mercy. Talk us through these phrases, and particularly these two beautiful words, and what it teaches us about building lasting families, lasting marriages.
1: Thank you, Khadija. I'll do just that. Just to reflect a bit, last week we reflected on something that's often overlooked, that we can truly understand people only if we first understand what's happening within our own hearts. We spoke last week about listening, we spoke about recognizing our emotions, and we spoke about creating homes where people feel heard, valued, and emotionally safe. And so the next step, as you ask, is the question first, what keeps love alive? And not for 1 year, and not for 5 years, but through the changing seasons of life. Because let's be honest, dear listeners, feelings change, life changes, circumstances change, children arrive, careers become demanding, parents grow older, health changes, sometimes finances become difficult, and sometimes disappointment visits our homes. And listeners, if love depended only on feelings, many relationships would struggle to survive those seasons. Yet, we all know couples who have been married for 40, 50, or even 60 years. And do you think that they never disagreed?
0: Hmm.
1: Of course they have. Have they never experienced hardship? Certainly they have. Hardship comes in many forms. So what keeps them together? As I reflected on this question, listeners, both as a social scientist and as someone who has been blessed with 48 years of marriage, I came to realize something beautiful. Lasting love is not built only on emotion. Lasting love is built on intention. Lasting love is built on daily choices. And lasting love is built on kindness, respect, patience, forgiveness, and above all, mercy. And one of the most beautiful verses in the Quran about marriage is found in Surah Ar-Rum, where Allah tells us that He created spouses so that we may find tranquility, peace with one another, and that He placed between us, mawada and rahma. And I find it so beautiful that Allah didn't mention only one word. He gave us two, mawada and rahma. And dear listeners,

0: These two words have stayed with me for many years because my wada speaks of deep affection, warmth, and love. It is the joy of being together. The smile when your spouse walks into the room. The excitement of sharing life's blessings. The comfort of companionship. How lovely it is to have a companion. And Allah also gave us rahmah, mercy, compassion, gentleness. Because Allah in His infinite wisdom knows that life is not made up only of the joyful days. There will be days when one of us is tired. Days when we misunderstand each other. There are certainly many of those. Days when illness or grief or worry enters our homes. On those days, dear listeners, it is not affection that carries the relationship. It is mercy. And how do we understand mercy? It is with mercy that we say, I understand you're not yourself today. It is with mercy that I choose patience instead of anger. And it is with mercy that I will forgive before resentment takes root. And it is with mercy we acknowledge we are on the same team. Subhanallah. Mm. What beautiful way Allah teaches us to love, not only with our hearts, but with our character. As I look back, Khadija, on nearly 50 years of marriage.
1: Wow, mashallah.
0: I can't believe it. I realize there were times when loving each other came easily at the beginning. And there's also seasons when life becomes difficult, and that's when love actually becomes a choice. And the beautiful thing is that choosing kindness does not make love weaker. Actually, choosing kindness makes love deeper. And I now understand why our elders used to say that marriage becomes sweeter with the years. And you wonder, how can that be? Because, you know, in the Western society, they talk about the first 7 years. And again, you know, we don't want to be influenced by that. Because as you walk through life together, through happy times and difficult times, dear listeners, and that is when you actually build a friendship. You build a trust and you build love that grows deeper with time. And remember, we come from different backgrounds, even if we both come from Cape Town. So, dear listeners, may I ask you a simple question? When you think about someone you love, what do you remember most? Is it that expensive gift? Or is it the little things? A warm smile? A kind word? Do you think about the cup of tea or coffee that was made for you when you didn't even ask for it? And it's made for you just the way you like it. For an example, I like my coffee very hot. And that's how my husband makes it for me. He likes his milky Frisco. So that is what I make for him. Do you remember someone taking the time to really listen? Do you remember, dear listener, a sincere apology or a heartfelt dua made especially for you? And as I have reflected over the years, I've come to realize that strong relationships are not built by the expensive gifts, the fancy holidays, or the grand gestures. Those things are lovely indeed, but they do not keep a relationship strong. Mm-hmm. So what keeps love alive are the small acts of kindness we show one another every day. It is these ordinary moments, small acts of kindness repeated day after day, that strengthen our relationship. That is where mawada, deep affection, is seen. That is where rahma, mercy and compassion becomes real. And I'd like to share an example of Mawada and Rahma. Mm-hmm. Just imagine an elderly couple. A husband now walks slowly. His wife no longer walks ahead of him. She slows her pace. She takes his arm. She waits. That is Rahma. Years earlier, he may have gone on a run with her or brought her flowers. But today, he makes sure she doesn't fall. Hmm. By removing obstacles out of her way, by ensuring that the paving is straight. And that too, dear listeners, is love.
1: That's so beautiful. That's absolutely so beautiful. And you know, I'd love for you to maybe just give one or two comments around the fact that one often conflates mercy in the way in which we understand it, was showing compassion and showing mercy in a relationship, that means I'm always the one to give in. Why must I always give in? And he or she is wrong, and he or she should be doing the apologizing or whatever it may be. So I'd like for you to talk us through us not conflating, you know, being kind and being merciful with being somebody who necessarily is the one that always has to quote unquote give in, and then maybe the importance of then effectively communicating, because from what you're telling us about, it seems as if that communication, being intuitive towards one another, being sensitive, being thoughtful, being considerate, that really is one of the greatest expressions of love.
0: Yes. Khadija, when we think of some practical habits that help us build marriages and family grow stronger, then I hear what you're saying. They're not only in the easy seasons, but in the challenging ones as well. And when we say, what do you mean when you say love is a choice? Mm. Then just imagine, as you're saying, with the misunderstandings. Imagine a husband comes home from work tired and quiet. And his wife immediately thinks he's upset with me. Mm. But instead of reacting defensively, she chooses mercy. She says, you look tired today. Mm. Is everything all right? And he'll reply, today was just a difficult day at work. So one gentle question prevented an unnecessary argument. Mm. Sometimes love is simply choosing curiosity instead of making assumptions. I just want to also give an experience of my own. If I had a very difficult day at work, mm-hmm. and I was now I'm later than usual, and of course supper still got to be cooked, I would call ahead. And I'd say to my husband, listen, I've had a really terrible day. And this just deflected me getting home, him being angry that I'm late, yeah. not knowing the reason. Supper must be cooked. The boys must be seen to. And just that again, we choose mercy. And that is how we choose mercy. And I believe the two words, mawada and rahma, affection and mercy, teach us one of the greatest secrets of a successful marriage. Love is not something we simply feel. As I said earlier, love is something we choose, and we choose it every single day. And when people ask me, after 48 years of marriage, what is the secret? And Khadija, I usually smile because people expect you to give them one magical answer.
1: Yes, of course, give one simple solution, please.
0: But there isn't one secret. Uh-huh. There are hundreds of little ones.
1: Yeah.
0: And looking back, I don't remember every anniversary gift or the holidays, nor even every special occasion. But I do remember the ordinary moments, like me waiting for my husband to return from work, mm. wherever he's been. And I'm excited for him to come back and hear what he has to say. And it's the other way around too. And then the other's ordinary moments where you're just talking about your hopes and your worries and your children. But what I like most is when he expresses his appreciation. Remember, I spoke last week about the living years.
1: Yes.
0: And when we have birthdays, if he's not expressing his appreciation daily, then he does it, I do it, we speak about it when it's at least our birthdays. And we mention what we appreciate. And then you wonder, what are these 100 little things? It's that meaningful gift and birthday cards with well-chosen words.
1: Mm.
0: Also just laughing at something that happened years ago. and ordinary moments like praying together. And I'm going to tell you something. That's a privilege.
1: Yeah.
0: Hadija, 48 years ago, the thing I looked most forward to for the night of my wedding was to make salah with my new husband. Mm. My friends laugh when I tell them that. So looking back now, I realize those moments were about saying, I'm here. You matter. I'm still choosing you, subhanallah. Isn't it amazing that the moments we often think are ordinary become the memories we treasure the most? And as a social scientist, I've read many studies about what makes relationships succeed. Research consistently tells us that communication is one of the strongest predictors of a healthy relationship. And I certainly agree. And this goes to the question you asked. But life has taught me something even deeper. Communication is not only about talking. It's about making another person feel heard. Listeners, sometimes I'm guilty of this. We listen only long enough
1: to we can
0: prepare
1: respond.
0: Our answer. Isn't that so?
1: It's true.
0: But genuine listening is different. It says, help me understand how you're feeling, not let me tell you why you are wrong.
1: Mm.
0: I often think that one of the greatest gifts we can give someone is the feeling that they have been truly heard, whether it is your spouse, your child, your parent, or your friend. And people flourish when they feel understood. Also, Khadija, we should learn one another's love languages. One lesson I wish every young couple would learn early in their marriage, and one I wish I had learned sooner, is that we don't all feel loved in the same way. Each of us gives, and we receive love differently. For some people, kind and encouraging words mean everything. Others feel most loved when someone spends time with them. Some feel loved when their spouse helps with everyday tasks. I know that's one of my love languages.
1: Mm-hmm.
0: Others treasure a hug, a gentle touch, or even a small thoughtful gift. And over the years, I've learned that one of the secrets of a happy marriage is discovering what makes your husband or wife feel loved. And I want you to think about this, dear listeners, instead of asking yourself, how do I like to be loved? Ask, what makes my spouse feel loved? What makes my child feel loved? And when we begin to understand that, something beautiful happens. We stop expecting our spouse to love us the way we would choose. Instead, we begin loving them in the way that means the most to them. That is when relationships become stronger, because love becomes less about ourselves and more about caring for the heart of the person Allah has entrusted to us. If I had to choose one word that strengthens every relationship, it would be respect. The language every heart understands. And respect is reflected in the way we speak to one another, the way we disagree, the way we apologize. Not just, I'm sorry.
1: Yeah.
0: The way we protect one another's dignity. Dear listeners, there's something I've learned over the years too. Never embarrass the person you love. correct in private, praise in public, protect one another's dignity. And we are again referring to your spouse, your children, friends. And the Prophet Muhammad sallallahu alaihi wasallam was the perfect example of this. Even when he corrected someone, he did so with wisdom, gentleness, and compassion. Mm-hmm. He preserved people's honor while guiding them towards what was right. Imagine how different our homes would be if we followed that beautiful example.
1: Yeah, indeed. Indeed. Dr. Nazli Domingo Sali joins us on the line this morning as we are heading into part two of our Women's Month series, and we're talking about building relationships on mercy, respect, and intentional care. Today, we are exploring love beyond feelings and discovering that in Islam, love is so much more than an emotion. It is indeed a conscious choice expressed through mercy, kindness, patience, and everyday acts of care. We'll continue after the break. 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

0: It is a community pulse on Radio 786 100.4 FM as we head into the second half of our Love Matters segment for this morning. Again, joined by Dr. Nazli Domingo Sali as we are in part two of a series we commenced last week entitled Love Beyond Feelings, Building Relationships on Mercy, Respect and Intentional Care. Dr. Nazli Domingo Sali, of course, spoke a little bit earlier, and I think so many of us just smiled when you spoke about the fact that it's almost 50 years of marriage. And you know, off air, Dr. Nazli, I was telling you that, you know, so much more than our qualifications and our certificates and our degrees and our accomplishments, it's really within our lived experience, you know, when we share personal insights that come from that, because it's about the hard lessons learned. It's about those relationships that, as you said, went through seasons, you know, so through every season we learn a little bit more. And so sharing your insights around that really absolutely invaluable. And so when we speak about effective communication, you remind us that listening, and I'm reminded of our discussion last week when you took us through the example of with your own children, and you said to us what love sometimes look like. So right at the very beginning of this conversation, of course, we spoke about the fact that love is also a verb and it needs to be enacted. And last week you reminded us that love sometimes looks like time, sometimes it looks like being heard, and the opposite, you know, not being heard makes one feel unloved. And the same, of course, applies to one's spouse. So now before the break, when you spoke about understanding one's and one another's love language, talk us through becoming more intentional about meeting one another's emotional needs. Because after all, we benefit. We draw the benefit if we prevent resentment from growing. And I know all of us have sat in conversations already when people do exactly, when spouses do exactly the opposite of what you just mentioned before the break, to praise in public, to not criticize in public, to not denigrate your spouse in public. And yet we often see that happening. Speak to us about intentionality, about how we draw benefit from meeting one another's emotional needs.
1: Yes, Khadija, I think what one has got to remember that we've got to be mindful. Mindful is a very important word, because one of the greatest dangers in any relationship is not necessarily conflict. It is how we can prevent resentment from settling in on our relationship. And so what is the danger? It is more about the unspoken disappointment. Resentment does not happen overnight. It grows quietly. One disappointment left unresolved. One apology never offered. And one hurt never discussed. Eventually, two people may live in the same house yet feel far apart. And that is why I encourage couples to speak gently. Listen carefully and never allow small hurts to become permanent walls. Before you say or do something, ask yourself, and I do this consciously, mindfully, what would the Prophet sallallahu alaihi wasallam have said or done? How would the Prophet sallallahu alaihi wasallam have behaved in this situation? And there's a beautiful African proverb that says, if you want to go fast, go alone. Mm. If you want to go far, go together. Mm. Now, isn't that what we want, dear listeners, to go far, to have a long-lasting, loving marriage? And marriage is not about winning arguments. And as I say, I've had 48 years of this kind of thing where I had to learn these things as we went along. And sometimes my husband would say to me, you always want to have the last word. Mm. And that is almost where we say marriage is not about winning the argument. And it is about protecting the relationship. And sometimes the strongest words we can say are, I'm sorry. Please forgive me. Help me understand. And I know these are hard words to say, listeners, if we can think that those words don't make us weaker, they make our relationship stronger. Mindfulness again. That's what we want. Dear listeners, if there is one lesson that 48 years of marriage has taught me, it is this. Love grows. It changes. And it matures. The excitement of youth is a beautiful gift. I remember it as if it was the other day. But the quiet companionship that develops over many years is equally beautiful. Because now it is built through trust. It's built through shared memories, through forgiveness, and through gratitude, and through choosing one another again and again. That is the kind of love that lasts. Become musketeers. I spoke about it last week. All for one and one for all. Protect and defend one another. Yes, Khadija.
0: So the intentionality. So now, and I want to get back to that, because many of our listeners may now already be in a position where there's been a built up of resentment. And I think it's so important for us to recognize this firstly. But is it possible then, Dr. Nazli, to still then say, you know, I want to still choose love. I look at this person and yes, it's been many, many years and I want to choose love. Is there a way that one can, or are there some practical guidelines that one can start with where you say, you know, I now opt to choose love. Maybe I've just been so immersed within this relationship that I didn't even see the forest for the trees and I didn't even realize the value that we hold for one another. Are there guidelines that you can perhaps guide us through or give us, and we say, you know, this is where the starting point is, because it is about building relationships on mercy, respect and intentional care. That's what this program is entitled. And ultimately, when you spoke right at the very beginning and referred us to Quran, this is ultimately our natural fitra that we want to hearken back to. That's our natural state. Perhaps you can guide us through that.
1: Yeah, and I'm taking it, Khadija and listeners, from my experience. So I must say there were times in our marriage when life was incredibly busy. We were busy working and raising the three boys and community commitments. We could easily have drifted into simply managing our responsibilities. And one of the things we learned to do was that we realized that we needed some uninterrupted time. And this could be 50 minutes. I mean, depending on the time one has, half an hour at least. And what we did, we would drive to the sea, listen to the waves with a cup of coffee. And it wasn't the sea or the coffee that mattered. It was making time for each other. And if I want to give some more example about good communication, perhaps, We listen to, I think there's some hadith that says, you know, we have two ears and one mouth. Listen with the ears more. Be quiet and listen. And so an example, sometimes when we're communicating. So instead of saying, you never listen to me, because that sounds like, common. Say, can we sit together for 10 minutes this evening? There's something important I'd like to share with you. Just notice the difference, Khadija. One sentence creates defensiveness. You never listen to me. The other creates connection.
0: Yeah.
1: And to your teenager, instead of saying to your teenager, put your phone away, try saying, I'd really love 10 minutes of your time. Tell me about your day. And the message changes completely. And then I spoke about the love languages. How do we discover then the other one's love language? So, you know, we take time preparing a beautiful meal for the family. Her husband thanks her, but she really what she really wanted was for him to say, let's sit together afterwards. Her language was quality time. Meanwhile, the husband spends Saturday fixing things around the house. That's his way of saying, I love you. Mm. Neither is wrong. They're simply speaking different languages. And the question is, so we've now fallen into the rut, perhaps, of our marriage is not as lovely as we want it to be and as Ola has put it out for it to be, then start with being a little mindful about communication, as I said, and the finding, identifying the love languages. And we also come, as I mentioned earlier, from different homes. And our homes differ, and it's a matter of us making choices. Am I going to be shouting like my father did? Am I going to practice the way our Nabi Muhammad sallallahu alayhi wa sallam dealt with things? So it's being a little bit mindful.
0: Mm. Yeah, now also what we very often as parents, I mean, you said something so I know that many of our listeners will identify with and that will resonate with many of our listeners. You know, when one is young and then I remember my granny always used to say, youth is wasted on the young. She used to always quote that particular saying. And it's so true because all of a sudden then, you know, life just creeps up on you and things happen. And I think for many of us, there's sometimes a sudden realization that, oh my word, I'm also expected to be a role model here because now I'm a parent because, and as you said earlier on, one is so busy juggling all your roles, but we are also always still human beings. No, we it's not about the individual, but we are also individuals and we also have to take responsibility for our actions, for the way, for our ways, for our behavior, etc. So while we're still struggling with ourselves and the fact that we're growing older, we have to recognize our roles and we have to play those roles as spouses, but then this very, very important hat that we wear as parents. You often make reference, yes, to your boys and, of course, your role as a parent, but also as a grandparent. You also always remind us about how children learn more from what they see than from what they are told. How do we as parents model these healthy relationships so that our children can also see this and then enact that, hopefully enact that in their relationships?
1: You hit that right on the head there, Khadija. Absolutely. There's a saying that children may not always listen to what we say, but they are always watching what you do. And if I think about my younger son, who would remind me, I would teach them when they were younger, and hopefully I modeled it, that we don't say bad things about people. Mm. And if on the rare occasion I say something that he thought was not good, he would remind me, Mommy, you always say we do not say bad things about people. And that is wonderful that this child has listened to that. So as parents, we often worry that we give our children the best education. We worry about their future. And we worry about whether they will succeed in life. Those are important concerns. But perhaps one of the greatest gifts we can give our children is to show them what healthy love looks like. Long before our children understood or they understand the meaning of marriage, they are learning about the relationships simply by watching us, dear learners. They notice how we greet one another. Do we greet one another when we come in or leave? How do we speak to one another? Our tones change. I listen to myself sometimes. If I'm talking to another family member, it's different to the tone I use with my husband, but I'm mindful about it. They're watching us. How do we handle disappointment? How do we apologize? How do we forgive? How do we show kindness? They notice whether there is peace in the home or whether there is constant attention. And even when we think they are not paying attention, when they're younger, they are learning. So, dear listeners, I often reflect on my years of raising three sons. As you can hear, they're very dear to me.
0: Hmm.
1: Like every family, we experienced busy days, happy days, challenging days. The way they treat their families will be shaped in part by what they experienced growing up. What are we showing them, dear listeners? What are they watching? That is why our homes are so important, because they are preparing the next generation. And listeners, I may ask you a simple question. Have you ever been with someone yet felt that they weren't really present? And in today's busy world, our attention is constantly being pulled in different directions. Yet one of the greatest gifts we can give our loved ones is our full attention. It costs us nothing. Whether it's your spouse, your child, or an elderly parent, take a moment to stop, listen, and be fully present. And as I look back over the years, I realized that people don't remember how busy we were. The children don't remember we were so busy earning so we could take care of them. But people remember how we made them feel. And our children may forget many of the things we did for them. But they will always remember whether they felt loved, heard, and safe. And I like when my sons tell us at our birthdays that they often felt happy and safe when they saw us at the sports field, at every game. And that has been present for them. And perhaps that is one of the greatest responsibilities Ola has entrusted to us, to create homes where love is not only spoken about, but experienced every day. Yeah. So this week, I encourage you to do one simple thing, dear listeners. When someone you love begins to speak, put your phone aside.
0: Mm-hmm.
1: Look at them and really listen. Sometimes the greatest expression of love is simply giving someone your undivided attention.
0: Indeed, I love that. I love the fact that yes, you're reminding us not just to choose love, Dr. Nazli, but to protect that love and to remind us that this is not a once-off. You don't on a day click a finger and then you say, now all will be maanskyn en rose vir die res van jou lewe nie, want dit gaan nooit so gebeur nie. Dis ook na ons as individue elke dag. Ons moet beskerm daai liefde. Ons beskerm ons families, ons beskerm daai liefde. And I think the most beautiful part of this conversation, and I think you reminding us of your own family, and many of our listeners will of course, this will resonate with many of our listeners. Ultimately, we draw the benefit because there's nothing quite like going into that space and in our home space and feeling that this is indeed not just physically, but emotionally also. It's a safe space. It's a space where we feel it's a space of tranquility. So those I'm sorry's and those please forgive me's and those thank you's, it is incredibly powerful when it comes to strengthening relationships. Indeed, it is about then leaving that legacy of love. Shukran so much, Dr. Nazli, for taking us through this conversation this morning. Dr. Nazli, I know you gave us some homework for the week to come, but perhaps we can just ask you in our last minute or two if you'd like to leave our listeners with some concluding remarks.
1: Yeah, let me, before we say goodbye, I'd like to leave you with one more question to carry in your heart this week. How can I intentionally show love to someone in my family today? Not tomorrow, not when life becomes less busy, but today. And then I would finally like to conclude that one of the greatest lessons I've learned from my 48 years of marriage, and it is something I reinforced in one of my Muslim View articles, it's on embracing the prophetic model, is that love is not measured by the absence of difficulties.
0: Yeah.
1: It is measured by how we choose to respond to one another with mercy, patience, and kindness when those difficulties arise.
0: Wow. I think that speaks volumes to what you said earlier on when we referenced intentionality. And it goes right to the core of being a person of faith. And it goes right to the core of the you quoting Quran right at the very beginning. Because ultimately, Allah is the source of love. And for us to journey throughout our lives and to strengthen those relationships, we understand that indeed we are journeying closer and closer towards Him. Dr. Nazli, it's been an absolute pleasure and privilege again spending the past few minutes in your company. Shukran so much for not just sharing your professional insights, but more than that, your personal insights and your lived experiences. Looking forward to us continuing next week, inshallah. Until then, have yourself a beautiful Monday further. Assalamu alaikum.
1: Wa alaikum salam wa rahmatullah.
0: That, of course, Dr. Nazli Domingo Sali, as we continued with part two of our series entitled Love Beyond Feelings, Building Relationships on Mercy, Respect and Intentional Care. And that brought us to the end of Community Pulse for today. It's been an absolute pleasure spending the morning in your company. As always, do stay with us. The 12 o'clock news follows. But now, for now, it's a wrap of the team. And so from myself, Khadija Ajam, have yourself a beautiful public holiday. Day further. We'll meet again tomorrow morning, inshallah. Until then, do stay safe. Assalamu alaikum.
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